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2: Minneapolis.
3: Planned it for weeks. I'm Lisa Lucera, Fox News. That's what detectives in Spokane, Washington are saying about the suspect in the city's most destructive wildfire.
4: According to court documents, Aaron Farinacci appears to have this obsession with fire. We also know that he admitted to detectives that he started what's now called the Old Trails Fire, along with at least two dozen others in the area. Now, the 37-year-old suspect just appeared in court to face five counts of arson. However, he did not enter a plea as his attorney asked for a mental competency exam. He's accused of setting another fire late last month, as well as three others last summer.
3: Fox's Sarah Allegra in Spokane. Farinacci remains held on $2 million bond. The judge said he's a risk to community safety, a flight risk, and he said there is a potential for a violent offense. President Trump signing two executive orders this afternoon. He says will end so-called birth tourism.
5: People are building businesses around it from... Wealthy people are building businesses around birthright citizenship. That's not the way it's supposed to work. It's a disgrace. They're buying their way in.
3: The order designed to clamp down on visas issued to foreign visitors suspected of traveling to the U.S. to deliver a child. In June, the Supreme Court struck down an executive order from the president that would have ended birthright citizenship. The Senate Homeland Security Committee votes to hold Dr. Anthony Fauci in contempt a week after he invoked his Fifth Amendment right to not answer their questions during a hearing.
6: This vote was a party line vote in the committee, 8-7, all Republicans for contempt, all Democrats against. And Rand Paul is going to do this unilaterally and just send this down to the DOJ for possible prosecution.
3: Fox's Chad Pergram on Capitol Hill. Dr. Fauci has denied any wrongdoing. He was preemptively pardoned by President Biden. A New Mexico court has ordered Meta to pay $567 million for mental health harm to kids from its platforms. 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
7: Minnesota News Network, I'm Sean Maloney. Dozens of Northeast Minnesota businesses have sent a letter to Governor Walz and members of the Minnesota State Legislature requesting help from the wildfires in the Boundary Waters Canoe Area Wilderness. The letter calls on state leaders to provide urgently needed economic relief for 82 businesses and nonprofits facing significant losses caused by the wildfires. On Wednesday, Governor Walz said a special session on the wildfires was unlikely at this point. Lawmakers won't be back for the new legislative session until January. The statewide shotgun zone for deer hunting is gone, but some local restrictions remain. DNR Wildlife Section Manager Dave Troba says hunters should double-check regulations before heading afield.
8: I want our hunters to check very carefully the hunting regulation booklet on our website, and there are 13 counties that elected to say shotgun only. So hunters are going to need to be aware of what counties those are, and that information will be available in our hunting regulation booklet.
7: The updated regulations booklet also includes waterfowl rules and info on the state's new electronic licensing system. Don't be afraid of artificial intelligence. Use it to your advantage. That was a message at FarmFest in Redwood County. Dr. Frayne Olson is an agriculture economist at North Dakota State University and says AI should help family farms.
9: Will it be the demise of the family farm? No. I think it'll make your job a little bit easier. I hope that the supply chains will become more smooth. We'll be able to take some of these bumps and hiccups out. But it's going to be an evolution, not a revolution.
7: Olson says the larger corporate farms are already using AI. This is MNN on KTLK.
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16: iHeartRadio weather, partly cloudy tonight, a low in the upper 60s. A mix of sun and clouds tomorrow, maybe a pop-up thunderstorm, and a high in the mid-80s. More sunshine in 80s this weekend with a few rain chances. I'm meteorologist Mace Michaels on Twin Cities News Talk, AM 1130. 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

0: 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To talk to Joe, call 888-941-PAGS. 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
1: It's Trey Ware for Joe Pags. One more time, one more hour. This is the final hour of the Joe Pags Show, and the final hour for me. I've got stuff I have to take care of tomorrow, so my brother that does the show with me in San Antonio, Texas, Sean Reimer, he's going to be doing the show tomorrow afternoon. I just want to say, as we start this hour, thank you, Joe, and thank you, Sam, and thank you, Polo, for the confidence in allowing me to come in here and do this, and I hope you'll have me back again sometime. If you guys like what you heard this week, let Joe know. If you didn't like, let me know. If you didn't like it, let me know, okay? You can find me on X at Trey Ware Show, T-R-E-Y-W-A-R-E, T-R-E-Y-W-A-R-E. Since I'm at the flagship station, KTSA in San Antonio, where I've spent the bulk of my 52-year radio career, KTSA in San Antonio, I've got a different number for you. It's 210-599-5555, 210-599-5555. On Monday, when Joe is back, everything's going to return to normal. His number will be back. And so on. So, but until that time, 210-599-5555 works nationwide. Love to hear from you. The president signed two very consequential executive orders today. And I do consider him to be one of the most consequential presidents in the history of our country. And there's probably three that I'm going to put in that camp. Of course, the very first one. Okay. George Washington, as we were beginning this country, George Washington was the, we call him the father of the country, but he really was able to put together and coalesce a bunch of guys that were a ragtag band that had this vision and this dream, and then start to form this government and headed in the right direction, all going in the right direction, all going in one way. Even though they had very diverse opinions, some of them they would fight and they would argue, but at the end of the day, George Washington was able to bring them together at a very critical time. We're also at a very critical time right now, and I'll address that. The other critical time, of course, was the Civil War era and Abraham Lincoln, the country that was just about to be rendered asunder and torn apart at the seams, and he was able to bring the country back together. He was very consequential. And then the time that we're in right now, we are facing some of the darkest days and the toughest challenges that our country has ever faced, and we're still a very young country at 250 years. And we're at a very tenuous time right now because the commies are on the move and they're trying to take over the country. They're doing it in any number of ways. We talk all the time about the politics of how they're doing it, right? We talk about the people that they have put in power, the latest, of course, being El Sayed. But there are those all across the country that the commies have been able to infiltrate the Democrat Party. At the Democrats' request, though, and at their behest, they didn't do anything to try to keep them out. So the Democrats, and I mean the leadership, Chuck Schumer and the rest of them, they're not without blame in their own party being taken over, and they're fine with it. They could have resisted this. They could have stopped it years ago, but instead of doing that, they encouraged it. They blew on the flame, and now they've got a wildfire that they don't know what to do with. But in other ways that they have been able to infiltrate the country to literally destroy us from within, you remember the Khrushchev thing, we're going to take you over without firing a shot, was actually having babies here. And being from Texas my entire life, I've seen it with my own eyes. We have hospitals that dot the Texas-Mexico border, all up and down the Texas-Mexico border. And their supreme purpose for existence, believe it or not, is so that women could come across the border, have a baby. That baby is now a citizen of the United States because of the 14th Amendment. The next thing you know, as they become a citizen of the United States, then there's a thing called chain migration. Now, the rest of the family can move into the United States, even though they don't care anything about being an American citizen. They really don't. But the child has all the rights and privileges of being an American citizen, voting in our elections at some point, and maybe even running for president of the United States. And they're not really in the club because they don't want to be in the club that I call, you know, being an American citizen. And yet, when the challenge came about, we had two conservative justices. They're not conservative. Amy Coney Barrett and, of course, the Chief Justice John Roberts, who said, oh no, birthright citizenship is absolutely a right guaranteed by the Constitution, and it's not. It's simply not. Birthright citizenship is not what is guaranteed by the Constitution. The amendment was put into place following slavery at the time of Abraham Lincoln in order for the children of slaves to become citizens of the United States and have all the rights and privileges of being citizens. But it's a very dangerous thing to continue right now, because what is happening, you have people from other countries who are coming here having kids, and then they're going back to those countries. Okay, I'll call it out right now, China. And they go back to China, and they raise those kids as communist Chinese. But they're American citizens with all the rights and privileges of an American citizen. So you wonder why or how we got to a point where communists are being elected in the United States. That's how. They come back here, and they vote in our elections, but they believe in communism because that's how they were raised back in their home country of China or wherever it was they were. So since America lost at the Supreme Court level over this issue, we have a president. It's so great to be able to say all you needed was a new president, just like at the border and so many other things, crime going down in cities and so on. All you needed was a new president. He's going to whip this one, too. And today, in the Oval Office, he signed a couple of executive orders that I predict will be extremely consequential, coming from one of the most consequential presidents we've ever seen. Let Stephen Miller explain it to you.
2: So birth tourism is, by definition, a fraud on the American system, on the American taxpayer, on the American visa. If you're coming here, and again, your stated purpose is that you're a tourist, then by definition, you are here to come for a few weeks, look what we have, engage in commerce, and leave. So if you're telling a consular officer you're here as a tourist, but your true purpose and intent is to go to a baby mill, give birth, and try to mint an American citizen while you're here, then you're committing a fraud against the American government. And by definition, that visa can and should and will be now denied.
1: That is so good to know. This is, you know, there's several ways to skin a cat, right? And that's the one thing about President Trump is he'll find a way to skin a cat. That's exactly what he has done in this case. What it does is it denies to foreign enemies like terrorists to be able to come here and have children. Now, look, that's just common sense in a country that doesn't have much common sense anymore. Am I wrong? Am I? That's just common sense. And number two, it cracks down on what Stephen Miller was just talking about, which is birth tourism. Women who get pregnant wherever they live, they come here saying, hey, I'm here to visit Disneyland, and they have the baby here at a baby mill, paying money to have the baby here, and the baby becomes a citizen of the United States with all the rights and privileges of being a citizen of the United States. Let's listen to a little bit more of the Oval Office.
2: Two executive orders here relating to birthright citizenship and birth tourism. As the president mentioned, the 14th Amendment was passed exclusively in the aftermath of the Civil War so that to ensure that the children of slaves would be citizens. It had no other meaning and purpose outside of that. And that's been clear, obviously, since the day that it was passed. You can go back and you can read the congressional debates.
1: And he's absolutely right about that. You can go back and actually read the writings of the people who wrote that law, that amendment back then. And they were very clear. This was not for the entire world to come here. The amendment was written for the children of slaves to become citizens of the United States after the Civil War, and they were made citizens of this country.
2: This is not something that's even seriously contested by anybody. The president is using his authority as commander-in-chief to sign first an executive order using the new ruling the Supreme Court issued to expand the definitions of people who are ineligible for birthright citizenship. That includes, for example, alien enemies of the United States, members of foreign terrorist organizations, and large categories of people who lobby and act on behalf of foreign governments. And so with taking this action, it ensures that large numbers of people who wrongly would be getting birthright citizenship will no longer be eligible for those benefits.
1: Again, it's just common sense. And President Trump, again, being so consequential to who we are, closing up the border, bringing in manufacturing, reshoring manufacturing in this country, all the things that he is doing is remaking the world, literally, okay? The whole one world government and that whole thing about the New World Order and all that, he is resetting the table, as it were, so that America is truly first, so that we can lead, and the world is better when America leads. But it boils down to what I've been talking about all day today, and I've been talking about it for, I don't know, probably 40 years. Normal people and common sense. And that's what he's really doing. When you think about acts like this, these executive orders that he signed today, it's common sense for normal people. That's what it is. When we have so much craziness that's going on, and particularly now in the Democrat Party, they've got a gubernatorial candidate in Wisconsin for next week, Ms. Hong, who wants to get rid of Thanksgiving because she's triggered by Thanksgiving. Now tell me how normal that is. Tell me if that makes any kind of common sense. It doesn't. So he's reordering the country for common sense for normal people. And I, for one, like that. How about you? 210-599-5555. Trey Ware for Joe Pags on The Joe Pags Show.
3: 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We're back after this.
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5: Joe Pag Show, Trey Ware from Texas at KTSA in San Antonio, filling in for Joe today. He'll be back on Monday. My special line is 210-599-5555. It's 210-599-5555. So let's talk the war for just a second here, because we got some news concerning the war. And I'm going to give you my thoughts on a mistake I think may have happened. I don't know if mistake is the right word, but maybe something could have been handled differently, and I'll tell you what that is here in just a couple of seconds, and you sound off with me and tell me what you think. But President says the talks with Iran are moving along very nicely, and the strait could open at any time. That's what he says. Now, on the other side, you've got Iran saying that we've been working with Oman, and we have a plan to open up the strait. And they have a bill, apparently, in front of, and this is according to the New York Post, in front of the Iranian Parliament that would ban U.S. and Israeli ships from the Strait of Hormuz. Okay? Now, as you know, a lot of the world's oil flows through the Strait of Hormuz. You've been hearing this incessantly. You also know that fertilizer, industrial gases, things of that nature flow through there. And that's why we've seen such a rise in prices around all those items. So they are saying they're going to open up the Strait of Hormuz, but only certain ships will be able to go through there, and ours will be banned, and Israel's ships will be banned going through the Strait of Hormuz. And the others will have to pay a toll. They're calling it, I think, a service fee at this point. They started out calling it a toll, and the international community said, you can't charge a toll on international waterways, which is what the Strait of Hormuz is, okay? If this is true, if they're talking about banning our ships and Israeli ships from going through the Strait of Hormuz, my question is, and I've asked this now for several weeks in a row, why didn't we just take the Strait of Hormuz when we were doing the big military push at the beginning of this? It just seems to me, and I'm not, let me tell you something, I'm not a military strategist, but it is something that's so important to the world and the prices that we all pay. And it's so important to Iran to be able to control the talks. In other words, they know that if they control the Strait of Hormuz,

0: then we have to kind of play ball with them. But if we take that off the table, and I believe, you know, this thing started in February, I just think that that's probably one of the things we should have done that at that moment, right? Cripple the military, cripple their missiles, cripple their drones, sink all their ships, all the stuff that we've already done. Do all of that, but take the Strait of Hormuz and seal it up. Put together an international coalition of ships that will, you know, patrol the Strait of Hormuz and lock Iran out and keep the Strait of Hormuz wide open. What you're doing at that point, you're controlling prices, you're bringing prices down, you've got the free flow going on, you got oil going through there, you got the fertilizer, everything else that needs to go through there. So the world has some normality, if you will, in prices and everything else, a stabilization. Right? So that's the first thing you're doing. Secondly, you're removing a bargaining chip that Iran relies on when it comes to the ultimate thing. Our ultimate goal is to make sure they never get a nuclear weapon. If they can't control the Strait of Hormuz, and just imagine what they would do if they had a nuke to control the Strait of Hormuz. If they can't control the Strait of Hormuz, if we've got power and it's ours and we're running ships through there every day and they're protected by an international coalition, and Iran can't say squat about the Strait of Hormuz, they don't have a bargaining chip at that point. There's nothing else they can do. They have to play ball at that point. They have nothing else. They don't have a military anymore. The only thing they have that they can hold over the entire world, and indeed the United States, is the Strait of Hormuz. Is it too late to go take it? I don't think so. I tend to believe the president when he says we have a whole bunch of munitions. Now, I will tell you, I was questioning that quite some time ago when we were going and going and going and going, and then all of a sudden we stopped, and I thought, did we run out of missiles? Did we run out of bullets? Did we run out of bombs? Why did we stop? What happened here? And, of course, this new story in the Washington Post says that we did, that we don't have any more, that we're ordering more. The president was asked about that today. He says, no, we've got plenty. Don't worry about that. The other one that's that they want Pete Hegseth's head on a platter, and he said, no, Pete Hegseth has my full support. He's doing a great job, so on and so forth. Let me go to the phones. Line one is Nick up in Massachusetts. I'm Trey Ware in for Joe Pags. Nick, what's on your mind today?
1: Hi, Trey. Thank you very much for taking my call. I'm just making a proposal here, and I understand why there would be complaints. But it looks to me that what we need to really do is take Iran or threaten Iran to understand we could take them out of the oil business, right? That's their business, along with the other Muslim entities in that area. Who, like the Saudis, for instance, went to Trump to say, you go a little easy on him, for instance. So that's way out of that. So my plan would be this. There's 130 thermal-powered plants that produce 95% of the electricity used by Iran. 85% of those thermal plants are natural gas, which would make nice explosions if we were to take them out. The other 10% of that 85% are oil based. So why hadn't we just taken, like, without warning, no threats, just take out some strategically high profile plants that cause a lot of disturbance within the cities, etc. And with their military stuff as well. All those plants, by the way, are above ground. Easy pickings. So I'm just throwing that out there. Ask me your opinion, because we're really against an oil cartel here.
0: Yeah. No, I hear you. And thank you, Nick. I appreciate the call from Massachusetts. I hear what you're saying. And early on, I felt like that was probably a good way to go. My thinking has changed on that. Number one, because we would, after that's over, go back in and at U.S. taxpayer expense, rebuild those plants, because that's what we always do. And I'm opposed to that, by the way. But that's how the things typically go. And I do believe President Trump is trying to do this without inflicting as much harm as possible on the people of Iran, because the people of Iran did not do this. That's number one. Number two, if we go in there with massive strikes and pow, pow, pow, pow, pow, which I've been for in the past as well, you're going to have an incredible refugee crisis like you've never seen. The borders of Saudi Arabia and the surrounding Gulf states are just going to be inundated with people that are going to leave Iran and flow into those countries. So he's trying to prevent that as well. So go back to what I was saying a second ago, take the Strait of Hormuz away from them. You're taking away their biggest bargaining chip. You're guaranteeing some stability and prices around the world. And then they don't have anything. They can't fight with you at that point. I don't know. You tell me what you think. Quick break, 210-599-5555. Trey Ware for Joe Pags on the Joe Pags Show.

0: Joe. Joe will be back on Monday. So everything's going to be right in your world on Monday. When I know you're looking forward to getting Joe back. Hey, thanks to Big Don Cooper. I've known Don for many, many years. He's been running things at the radio station during the show here. Polo Cuellar, of course. The lovely and talented Elaine Rodriguez as well, and Greg Martin for putting together what needed to be done technically to get me on the air to cover for Joe this week. And I hope you'll have me back again sometime. Thank you, Joe. Thank you, Sam. Appreciate you guys very much. 210-599-5555. Let's go to line one. And Florida, my second love state. And Ray, it's Trey Ware in for Joe Pags. What's up, Ray?
1: Well, you stole a little bit of my thunder there. I was going to give Joe's excellent for getting you to fill in for him did an excellent job. Okay,
0: well, thank
1: and that's
0: you.
1: Just the way it is. Okay, I have a different philosophy than the guy last time. The way I see it, if you're going to, without starting war, I would take the smallest little city in their country. I would arm that one and then take the biggest city and cut everything off, cut the cord. Not blowing up the plant. I'm talking about the cord that leads into it, if you would.
0: Uh-huh. Okay.
1: I just like to see what you think about that.
0: Well, and so are you thinking that the people would revolt at that point? What would be the end goal there?
1: Well, that's what gets me the most is they tried once and look what happened to them. So you take the smallest city. Uh-huh. Get in there and arm them. If anybody comes after them, we got air support. We can take anybody out that comes after them. And then put all the pressure on the biggest city. Cut the cord.
0: Well, I got you. Yeah. Mm-hmm. No, I hear you, Ray. I appreciate it. Thank you for the vote of confidence, man. I love Florida. So,
1: I never heard of you before, but you did an excellent job.
0: Well, thank you, my friend. I appreciate that very, very much. Okay, so... And again, I'm not a war guy. I'm just telling you what I think, and I've been on the earth a long time. The president had said early on that they had armed the Kurds, and the Kurds did not take those arms and go in and cause the revolution. I don't know. I believe Trump, so I believe that that's what happened, but I don't know what the result was. I don't think you need the Kurds, and I really don't think you need boots on the ground. They are in such disarray right now, and we do know that's a fact. I mean, I don't know if you were here yesterday when I told the story of the president of Iran was taken to meet with the new supreme leader. They called him the gay Khamenei, the kid of the other Khamenei that we killed. And it was in a dark alley in a darkened car where he wasn't even allowed to shake hands with him. He wasn't allowed to see him. The president of the country wasn't allowed to see the supreme leader, and they don't even think that he met with the supreme leader. It's just somebody there. The supreme leader's probably dead. And after that, there was some sort of issuance of paper that said the power of the country has now been transferred over to the military, and the military runs the country. In other words, they don't know. They have no idea. They're in total disarray. And one of the best war fighters out of all this, believe it or not, on our side, has been Scott Bessent. Scott Bessent is, of course, our Treasury Secretary, and he launched Economic Fury. Okay, and he's been working with Pete Hegseth, and I'll get to Pete in a second, but he's been working with Pete Hegseth on this economic fury. And this economic fury has crippled Iran right now. So they're already on the ropes. They're barely breathing at this point. And they're in disarray. So if you were to take the Strait of Hormuz, and yeah, you use an international coalition because the entire world depends on what comes out of the Strait of Hormuz. So if it takes us to do it first, our might, we can certainly do that. We take total control of the Strait of Hormuz, and then we welcome in the others to come in with their ships and do the patrolling. Then Iran's got nothing. That's the only power chip they've got. They don't have a navy anymore. They don't have an air force. They don't have ways to launch missiles like they had before. The drone capacity is way, way down now. So they just don't have anything other than the Strait of Hormuz. That's the only bargaining chip they have. So that's just, you know, as I was looking through this, I was thinking that's the way to get this thing done and get it over with right now. Now, the Washington Post, I just don't believe. New York Times, I just don't believe. These guys have an agenda. It's an anti-Trump agenda. In many cases, it's an anti-American agenda. And they'll write whatever the snot they want to write in order to advance that agenda. So they came out with this story. We've used up all of our missiles. We don't have any munitions left. And I look at this, and Trump has said, well, we've got all we need. And so I look at this and I say, well, the truth is somewhere in the middle of all this. Because during the Biden years, he gave a whole bunch to Ukraine. We were emptying the shelves and sending our stuff over to Ukraine every day, every day, every day. New missiles, new drones, everything was being sent to Iran. We were, to Ukraine. We were being emptied out. So I look at this story and I say, well, we're not out, but we're certainly down. Okay? I got it. I understand. But we are, you know, trying to restock as quickly as we can. I do believe that to be true. But the main reason they're coming out with a story like this now is to cause dissension within the ranks inside the White House. They have always, since day one, wanted to go after Pete Hegseth. And I'm talking, when I say they, I mean the people on the left who have Trump derangement syndrome. Pete Hegseth has been in their sights since the beginning of this administration. And he remains in their sights. Why? Because he's effective. Look at recruiting numbers. And when asked, there was a big story about this last week, when asked why people are going into the military the way they are now in these huge numbers, number one reason was patriotism has been restored in this country. That's what they're saying as they sign up. Number two is they don't have to worry about all the DEI stuff that they had to go through before. That's what was keeping people from signing up before. All the DEI, you know, and they were in class all day instead of learning how to be war fighters. All that. Hegseth ended all of those things. So when you see the left in particular take in after one of Donald Trump's people in his cabinet, it's not because that person is doing a terrible job. And in this case, they slandered him by saying he was a drunk, which he is not. It's because he's being effective. And the enemy, if you're being effective, the enemy has to get rid of you. They have to, obviously, they have to neuter you. If they can't get rid of you, they have to neuter you and take away your power. President Trump doesn't fall for that kind of nonsense. He knows better than that. So he issues a statement today and says, hey, no, I'm very happy with Hegseth. He's doing an extraordinary job. Things are exactly the way I wanted them to be and the way I envisioned them to be when I hired him for this job. He ended the DEI in the military, and he got the military back on track to be the warfighting machine that it is. And we changed the name from the Department of Defense, which said we're, as America, as a nation, we're always on defense, to the Department of War. We're here, I call them affectionately the Department of Destruction, because that's what they are there to do, is break stuff and occasionally kill people in order to get the mission accomplished. And that's why you see the recruiting numbers back up the way they are. But as far as what we do over in Iran right now, that's my two cents. Trump obviously has got a grand master plan on all this. He knows where he wants to go with this. He knows how he wants to get there. And hopefully, I'm hoping that it's going to be over very, very soon. We hear a lot of talk about the midterms. He addressed that yesterday and said, nah, I'm not worried about the midterms at all. I've got a job to do here, and that job is to prevent Iran from ever having a nuclear weapon. And we're on target to be able to do that. And you know what? He didn't lie to me about the border. He didn't lie to me about bringing manufacturing back to the country. He didn't lie to me about unemployment numbers going down. He didn't lie to me about wages going up. He didn't lie to me about safer streets in America. So I don't think he's lying to me about right now about what's going on in Iran. Now, you can believe whatever you want to believe, but that's what I believe. 210-599-5555. It's 210-599-5555. I've only got one more segment left, and I really want to talk with you about that or anything else you want to talk about. 210-599-5555. Trey Ware, for Joe Pags on the Joe Pags Show.

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12: Damn, that sounds so good. Hey, it's Thursday, y'all. The weekend is right there. You can see it now. You're close enough, you can almost taste the weekend. I call Thursdays Friday Eve because tomorrow's going to be just take it easy. And I won't be here tomorrow. My brother Sean Rahm is going to be filling in for Joe Pags tomorrow. It's the Joe Pags Show, and we're live from San Antonio at KTSA, which is the flagship station. And I got a couple more minutes with you. 210-599-5555. Joe's back on Monday. 210-599-5555. How about we head on up to Minnesota? All right, line one is Bob in Minnesota. Trey Ware for Joe Pags. Hey, Bob, what's on your mind?
13: You know, Trump's last term, he bought oil for what, 5 cents a gallon? Remember that? When he buried it and stuck it in barrels and salt mines. And I mean, he had so much oil on storage. And he lost. People got in there, sold the oil. You know, I'm not going to mention names. Now, driving truck, owning 8 trucks, I burn 15,000 gallons a month. And he's in this position where no matter what he does, he's got a knife in his back. The one thing you don't want is someone to pull that knife out, because then you're going to bleed to death. Because if he went over there and did everything like everybody was saying, and I've said it like you've said it, no, don't blow up his power plants. No, don't blow up this. Don't blow up that. Wait for him neuter himself. That would be the correct word.
12: Implode. Wait for him to implode, which is where they're close to that anyway, and falling apart. You're absolutely right, Rob.
13: Yeah. They're very, very close. They've shut down their oil rigs.
12: Yeah.
13: You know what? They cannot. And then to restart their oil rigs. So, you know, that's the thing. I burn a lot of fuel. I've spent $5.75 a gallon. I've spent $4.99 a gallon. I don't care, because this should have happened 47 years ago.
12: Well, that's true. You know? That's absolutely true. And thank you for the call. I got to let you go, Bob, but I appreciate it very much. That was one of the reasons. By the way, the number is 210-599-5555. That was one of the reasons he went to Venezuela, got Maduro out of there, and got the oil. Okay? Remember, just a few weeks before he began this action in February 28th, he went to Venezuela, he got Maduro, he legally got Maduro, by the way, because there was an arrest warrant out for Maduro, and he just executed the arrest warrant. Okay? That's all he did. So, he did it, and he got the oil. We now have the oil flowing from Venezuela, which is oil rich. We have our oil as well. So that's what has held the prices way down on the price of oil in the country. Been amazing to watch. And he did all this because he's quite the thinker. He is a genius. He knows exactly what he's doing. Where do we go from here? I think it's a tightrope about, letting them fall apart on their own, which is what they're doing already. They are imploding as a nation and falling in on themselves, but also controlling the Strait of Hormuz. You control the Strait of Hormuz and you control the whole ball of wax, then they ain't got nothing, as we say in Texas. 210-599-5555, 210-599-5555. I'm going to wrap up where I started today. And that's talking about you and me being normal people with common sense. And what we're watching happen in the Democrat Party right now with, they call themselves socialists. They're not socialists. They're communists. They want to control the means of production. And they want to control you. And they want to control me. So they're a mixture of Islamo-fascist communists. I know that sounds like strange bedfellows, but that's what they are. Islamo-fascist communists. And their ultimate goal is to have so much power over all of us that we will be totally controlled by them. I know this sounds so weird. You know, this is the United States. How did we get here? But it's true. We're there right now, and when they get to D.C., that's exactly what they're going to do. They're not going to D.C. with fidelity to the Constitution. They're going to D.C. to rip apart the Constitution and put in a system that will get rid of capitalism in this country, destroy our economy. Overnight, it'll go away. We'll live in squalor in the streets. They'll take whatever you have, and they'll spread it around amongst themselves, and they will use force and power to pull that off. They're not normal people. They're not. They are power hungry. We are the normal people. John Nolte writes for Breitbart. He uses that term a lot, but we've used it on the radio for years. I remember using it back in the 1990s with a show I did with my dad called The Wear Pair, and we used to talk about normal people, average Americans, just normal people living their lives. And that's what we're talking about. Charlie Kirk, the late, great Charlie Kirk, talked about everything I just laid out to you, from Islamofascism to communism to normal people who just want to be left alone to live their lives. Listen to him.
14: The spiritual battle is coming to the West, and the enemies are wokeism or Marxism combining with Islamism to go after what we call the American way of life. And the American way of life is very simple. I want to be able to get married, buy a home, have kids, allow them to ride their bike till the sun goes down, send them to a good school, have a low crime neighborhood. Not to have my kid be taught the lesbian, gay, transgender garbage in their school.
12: So, you know, the thing is, when you look at normal people, we want to be left alone. We want a small government. We want low taxes. We don't want government taking what we produce and giving it to people who refuse to get off their butts and work. That's what normal people want. And we're talking about common sense, which really the Democrats are out of. They don't have any common sense. They really don't. When you look at where they are today as a party and the people that they are putting into power, there's no common sense. You can't make that make sense, and I don't care who you are. You can't make that make sense. Not one little bit. Just nuts. Absolutely 100% nuts. So, we have November coming. And that's when we can make a difference. That's when we can speak back to this. Those of us of common sense, those of us who consider ourselves normal people. Strong borders, police, prisons, all those things that keep us safe. And yes, boys can't wake up one morning at the age of 7 years old and say, "Hey, mommy, I'm a girl." And then he gets to go shower with the girls. No, that's not common sense, and that's not normal. Honey Boo Boo's sister is now doing content on OnlyFans, charging $100 per clip. Lauren Pumpkin, 26. No thanks. I appreciate the offer, but no thanks. I want to tell you about some Good Samaritans, because we do see a lot of stuff go on in our country. Old man, 70-plus years old, walks into a fast food joint, and he's walking in with his walker, and in the walker there's a basket, and he's got all of his possessions in that basket, including a bag. And as he's walking in, a thug comes flying through the door and tries to run up behind him and grab the bag and knocks the old man down. And he turns to run to the door with the old man's bag, and here comes a group of young men who obviously worked at this fast food joint, and they're chasing the guy who's trying to get away with the old man's bag. The guy turns around, sees those young men chasing him, and he drops the bag and runs out of the store, and the cops just happened to be on that street, and they were able to capture the guy, and that was all turned out all well and good. The old man got his bag back. He was fine after they picked him up off the ground. Yeah, there's still some goodness in America, and I know that's what you represent, because you're a normal person with common sense. Well, I love you, and I appreciate you listening. And make sure you're listening tomorrow, and then on Monday, Joe Pags will be back. If you want to check me out, I'm on X at Trey Ware Show, and I'm on KTSA in San Antonio in the mornings. Have yourself a great day. It's the Joe Pags Show. Bye.
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17: A big payout for a big tech company. I'm Lisa Lacera, Fox News. 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
18: A jury in New Mexico ordering Meta to pay $567 million to address Instagram and Facebook's harms to young people. This is the second phase of a landmark trial in March, where jurors previously ordered the company to pay $375 million in civil penalties, finding it knowingly harmed children's mental health and concealed what it knew about child sexual exploitation on its platforms. A judge also ordering Meta to build banners and informational screens that clearly detail its safety features. In a statement, a rep for Meta says, "We disagree with the ruling and will appeal," adding, "We remain confident in our record of protecting teens online and will continue to defend ourselves against claims that misrepresent the facts."
17: Fox's Kristen Goodwin, a second court appearance for the suspect in the most destructive wildfire in the city of Spokane, Washington.
19: Aaron Farinacci appears to have an obsession with fire. He also admitted to detectives he started what's now known as the Old Trails Fire. Investigators say Farinacci told them he started some 25 fires in and around his neighborhood since last year, some of which forced evacuations, burned dozens of acres, and damaged at least one home.
17: Fox's Sarah Allegre. Farinacci did not enter a plea. His lawyer has asked for a mental health evaluation. He's being held on $2 million bail after the judge ruled he's a danger to others. President Trump signing an executive order designed to end so-called birth tourism.
20: Wealthy people have building businesses around birthright citizenship. That's not the way it's supposed to work. It's a disgrace. They're buying their way in, and we're not going to let it happen.
17: The president claims thousands of foreigners are traveling to the U.S. to give birth. The Supreme Court this year reaffirmed birthright citizenship after the president tried to nullify it through an executive order. 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
21: An FAA equipment outage left some planes at airports across the region on the ground temporarily this afternoon, including at the Minneapolis-St. Paul International Airport. The airport says a ground stop was put into effect with limited arrivals allowed. The issue has now been resolved, though flights will likely be affected for the rest of the evening. The CDC is now tracking more than 350 cases of salmonella across at least 27 states, with 200 of those cases in Minnesota and Colorado. The expected culprit is jalapeno peppers served at Chipotle and Qdoba restaurants. The Minnesota State Fair is considered the top fair in the country. That's according to USA Today's 10 Best poll. Wisconsin ranks second, while Iowa and Illinois ranked 7th and 8th. I'm Elaine.
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24: iHeartRadio weather, partly cloudy tonight, a low in the upper 60s. A mix of sun and clouds tomorrow, maybe a pop-up thunderstorm, and a high in the mid-80s. More sunshine and 80s this weekend with a few rain chances. I'm meteorologist Mace Michaels on Twin Cities News Talk, AM 1130. Right now it's 78 degrees.

0: Let's have some fun on a Thursday. And what a great Thursday it is. The weekend is almost here. I'm officially a bachelor for 3 days. Don't worry, Ob didn't run out on me. So life, I don't even know what I'm going to do with myself over the next 3 days, but I do know for the next 3 hours, I'm going to screw off with you. We are going to talk. We'll talk a little bit more about messaging you. I got a bunch of emails on the affordability argument. We'll touch on that. Talk about some more good fraud things that are happening. We're going to talk about Little Debbie because that's really important. All that, so much more coming up tonight. Oh, before I forget, we haven't had guests. I know very many guests. Well, I think one day we had two, and before that, it'd been like 2 months since we had some. I mean, I figured it would probably be a good time to check back in with BK. We haven't heard BK and his stupid abs in a while. We'll talk to BK. Brandon Darby, we haven't talked to him in a while. What's happening on the border? The cartels, the war on the cartels, kind of quiet out there. Is everything fine? I truly doubt it, but we're going to do all that tonight on the world famous Jesse Kelly Show. And before we do any of that, I need to remind you that tomorrow is Ask Dr. Jesse Friday. Get your questions emailed in right now. Ask me anything. Jesse@JesseKellyShow.com. They are already pouring in. Everyone knows the drill. We'll have a good time tomorrow. So I actually wanted to start out with this. This is an email. It's Jesse. I am disgusted by some of the recent rhetoric on the right. My wife and I did everything the older generations told us we needed to do for success. We went to college, worked long hours, lived frugally, etc., and now we have an upper middle class income. Living in a modest apartment, our rent, student loan payments, and daycare costs for our new baby boy are well over $5,000 a month. If the choice is voting for AOC or Mamdani, or people who believe the younger generations who would have large families and own homes if they just shut up and ate ultra-processed garbage, it's obvious which side will win. Okay, so let's have a long talk again about affordability and what's going on, because with all the poop throwing going on about say this, don't say that, this is right, this is wrong, let's get down to the nitty-gritty of the problem. And some of this you're gonna nod in agreement with, maybe all of it, but some of it may hurt to hear. Why is life significantly more expensive now than it was 5 years ago, 10 years ago, certainly 50 years ago? Why? Okay, so on a macro level, let's use the long term thing. 50 years. We'll say over the last 50 years, why have prices gone up? What's going on there? It's something we're all used to. You'll talk to your dad or grandpa or however old you are, and you know, you'll go to Jack in the Box and you'll get a value meal that costs you $6-7 now, and they'll say, I remember when a cheeseburger cost 25 cents. And they're right, of course. You can go back and look at the menu. What explains that? What accounts for that? Well, there's a couple things that have just been happening that are so big, they're out of our control, and it sucks, but it's the way life goes. The first is this, the debt situation. And it's not that we have no control over that, but the truth is the national debt is gigantic. It's gigantic, and it continues to grow exponentially. And this is a problem. It's a problem that I hate to put it this way, but I'm just going to give it to you between the eyes. It's an untouchable problem at this time. Why is it untouchable? Here's why it's untouchable. Because the American people, most of them, maybe this doesn't apply to you, but most of the American people, they actually like it when the government spends their money. They like it. Now, hold on. Maybe you're thinking, well, not me. Okay. You sure? The Trump administration came out and announced that we need a $1.5 trillion budget for just the military. We get a new aircraft carrier, the USS Jesse Kelly, which is what I would name it. You happy that day? I want a strong Navy. Do you want a strong Navy? It's necessary. You see what I mean? You can pick and choose your thing. And now we can go look, you can go look at a pie chart of the budget of the United States of America and see where the money goes. The money goes to the military. It goes to Medicare. It goes to Social Security. It goes to Medicaid. People will step in now. Now, you're probably already typing this email. Let me slow down on it. Just pause before you hit send. You can still send it, but just pause for a second and hear me here. This is the point in time when people who like that spending in one way or the other, maybe you live on Social Security and stuff like that. And believe me, you're not getting judgment out of me. You paid into it. So maybe you're sitting there ready to fire off that email and say, well, maybe if we'd end foreign aid, I will again remind you, please go before you send the email and look at a pie chart of the budget for the United States of America. Foreign aid is bad. For the most part, foreign aid is bad. I am against foreign aid. No question about it. I am against foreign aid almost universally. It's bad. I don't like it, right? It's a fraction. It's a tiny fraction. Do you want to know the numbers? These are rough. This is from 10 years ago, by the way. But these are rough, but they're fairly close. Healthcare, that'd be Medicare and Medicaid, 25%. Social Security, that'd be 24%. That's half the budget right there. Those two things. Half the budget. Non-defense discretionary spending and stuff like that, 16%. Department of Defense, 16%. Then you have a couple other little things mixed in there. Net interest going up a lot. It's not just, stop sending money to Ukraine and that'll fix things. That's not true. Our budget is eaten up by a gigantic military, by Medicare, Medicaid, and Social Security. That's not me yelling that you shouldn't have those things you paid into. That's me explaining the math. That's the math. And here's the thing, and this hurts. We can't afford those things. We do not make that kind of money. We cannot afford those things. Well, set yourself aside for a moment. I'm not trying to take away anyone's medical care or Social Security check. We're going to set aside feelings here and have a frank discussion. We are making $1,000 a month. We are spending $1,500 a month, meaning we're financing $500 a month. Obviously, I'm lowering all these numbers just so they're more easily palatable. Now, let me ask you something. If I'm financing $500 a month every single month for year after year after year after year after year, and remember, I'm only bringing in $1,000 a month, what is happening? What's happening is the loan is getting larger. The amount I owe, obviously, is getting larger. The interest payments are getting larger. And I don't have the money. The United States of America is insanely wealthy with an incredible economy. And we are so blessed to live here. But we don't have the money we're spending. Now, it does not exist. And it's been this way. This is not a recent thing. This is not even a Democrat thing, Republican thing. This is how the government has operated since we started putting in these crazy entitlement programs that have only grown. And ever since they've gotten here, the debt has just ballooned and ballooned and ballooned and ballooned and ballooned with no end in sight. And I say no end in sight because I guarantee you on just this little 2-minute rant, I will show up tomorrow and there will be 100 angry emails screaming at me about don't touch my Social Security. I guarantee it. Now that's me. I'm a jerk radio host. It won't bother me. What if I'm a congressman? You know what those emails translate to? I'm going to lose my next election. I want to keep my spot in the House. I want to keep my seat in the United States Senate. Therefore, the people with the power to do reforms of any kind, I'm not talking about cutting people off. If the people with the power to do reforms of any kind will not do reforms because the American people don't want them. They don't want reform. There's just no outcry for it. None. Nobody, no one loses their seat in the House of Representatives or the Senate for spending too much money. I have been passionately following politics for more than two decades. I have never seen somebody lose a primary because they spent a lot of money. Doesn't happen. It's not something that drives people to the polls. So that's one of the macro things over a long period of time. The debt continues to grow. We are having to pay for the interest, and that is driving up prices. It is. It is a huge driver of prices. Combine the money printing, which we can get to more. Combine that. Well, the money printing is giving you inflation. This is a big reason prices have gone up. Now we'll talk about the other stuff in a very frank way. Before we talk about that, let me talk to you about this. I am staring out the window right now, and yeah, it's dark, but the thunder is a rumbling. I am going to have to walk to my vehicle when the show is over, and it is very likely going to be monsooning, and I'm not worried about it. 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
0: To mark the 25th anniversary of September 11th, the Tunnel to Towers Foundation is embarking on the most comprehensive commemoration in its history. At the heart of this effort is Steel Across America, a nationwide campaign that will transport a 24-foot steel beam recovered from the World Trade Center to communities across the United States. From May through September, this powerful symbol of reverence and resilience will visit landmark locations, sporting events, and town squares, creating moments of connection for those who lived through 9/11 and educational opportunities for those too young to remember. This journey represents more than remembrance. It's a bridge between generations and a reminder that the spirit of service embodied by FDNY firefighter Steven Siller and so many others continues to inspire

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4: It is the Jesse Kelly Show on a Thursday. So we are having, in case you just now joined us, I got a bunch of emails about life is unaffordable, and we're having a long talk. It's a good day to do it about why. So on a macro level, the debt is piling up. It is piling up, and the main drivers of it, again, I don't care about your whining or yelling. I can read math. I can read a pie chart. The main drivers are Medicare, Medicaid, Social Security, and the military. That is roughly 70 to 75% of what we spend money on. That's where the money is going. You could cut off every dime of foreign aid, and it wouldn't be a drop in the bucket on the debt of this country. That's not me. That's math. You don't like it? Too bad, so sad. That's what it looks like. And because the debt is increasing, the interest on the debt is increasing, the money printing continues to increase. And as that increases, the value of your dollar and my dollar goes downhill. Now, why doesn't someone do something about it? Because I just told you basic math and everyone knows I'm an idiot. I don't even have a degree. I went to community college and I can even read a pie chart. So why doesn't someone do something about it? Why doesn't Trump do something about it? Why doesn't the House do something about it? Why doesn't the Senate do something about it? Well, you know what? You'll have to forgive me, but I'm a bit of an expert on this subject. You know why? Because I ran for Congress. When I got out of the Marine Corps, I got super into politics, got super mad, and I ran for the United States House of Representatives. And I ran in a primary against some establishment guy and beat the doors off of him. And then I squared off against the Democrat, Gabrielle Giffords, and almost beat her. 4,000 votes. They had to recount it for a week. I was that close to being in Congress. And do you know why I didn't get to Congress? What happened? Beyond my brash style, what was the problem? Well, do you know what the older people of southern Arizona were seeing every time they sat down after dinner and turned on the news? Do you want to know where those 4,000 votes went? Here's where they went.
5: I'm Noel Hatfield from Tucson, Arizona. I work in the construction business. I got my first construction job when I was 15 years old. Been paying into Medicare every paycheck since then for over the last 37 plus years. Jesse Kelly said that over time he's going to get rid of Medicare. I don't think it's right for Jesse Kelly and people to decide that I don't get my Medicare that I've been paying for.

0: so effective it shaved off enough older Republican votes. Gabrielle Giffords went right back to Congress. I went back to work in construction. Not complaining, by the way. Greatest thing that ever happened to me. I'm not bitter about it. You couldn't pay me enough to go to Congress. But now tell me the person in Washington, D.C., Republican or Democrat, who's going to step on that third rail. Who is it going to be? Who is going to guarantee an election loss in their next election by touching it? It won't be touched. So again, that was a long, long way of saying on a long-term scale, the debt is not something that's going to stop growing. It's just not. There's no public appetite for it. And most people, I know you already understand this stuff, but most people who don't pay attention to politics, they don't even get it. They don't understand that it's not corporate greed, or it's not just this, or it's not just that. There are actual fiscal reasons why the prices of everything have gone up for so long. Now, that was the long-term stuff, the money printing, the national debt, the short-term stuff. Of course, you already know. We talked about it. You don't ever stop your economy, ever, under any circumstances. It's not just that, well, COVID didn't turn out to be that bad. No, no, no, no, no, no, no. I don't care if Russia starts flying over America, dropping nuclear bombs on every single city. You never look at your economy and say, stop. Parts of it will stop inevitably if you get a nuclear bomb or a virus. That's just inevitable. Businesses will close. We won't get people showing up to work. The parts will stop. There will be economic disruptions. But to have the government order it to stop, it's a catastrophe. And after the government ordered it to stop, they realized the gears are grinding to a halt. What do we do? And so the government did the worst possible thing they could have done. They went to the famous money printer and they, in rapid succession, printed $7+ trillion in unbacked currency and injected it into the economy to try to keep those gears moving, to try to keep the economy alive, really, to try to keep the economic head above water. And by the way, I'm sorry, but I have to be that guy. The entire time I was sitting here behind this microphone screaming until I lost my voice that we were dooming this country and dooming generations for years by stopping an economy and printing money. I yelled and yelled and yelled and yelled and yelled. And by the way, those yells went up to the very highest level. I know, because I've seen a picture of them sitting on the Resolute desk in the White House, in the Oval Office. But it happened. And we can't put that genie back in the lamp. Now, for the rest of it, because after that, they installed Joe Biden. Hang on. What do you do to save time? We all do things, right? Maybe you pack your lunch the night before. Maybe you eat breakfast on the way to work. You have time-saving things built into your life. As a business owner, I know you do. 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
1: iHeartRadio weather, partly cloudy tonight, a low in the upper 60s. A mix of sun and clouds tomorrow, maybe a pop-up thunderstorm, and a high in the mid-80s. More sunshine and 80s this weekend with a few rain chances. I'm meteorologist Mace Michaels on Twin Cities News Talk, AM 1130. Right now, it's
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17: Fox News, I'm Roxanne Evans. President Trump says negotiations with Iran are going very well and the conflict will end, quote, pretty soon. Florida Republican Congressman Greg Stube was asked about those developments on Fox Business, the evening edit. He says he has no reason to believe Iran is telling the truth.
18: I wouldn't believe a word that they say until I see the actual actions of the things that they say that they're going to do.
17: President Trump signing a pair of executive orders today aimed at reining in birthright citizenship and curbing so-called birth tourism to the U.S.
19: It's become a big business, and we're ending that business.
17: The latest executive orders will likely face a legal challenge. Polls now closed in Tennessee. Voters will decide whether Senator Marsha Blackburn will head up the race to succeed term-limited Republican Governor Bill Lee. 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

0: a magnificent Thursday. Do not forget tomorrow is Ask Dr. Jesse Friday. Get all your questions emailed in right now to jesse@jessekellyshow.com. So, the money printing. It's bad. It's been bad. It really got turned into overdrive during COVID. And this is not exactly secret stuff that people don't know, that they talk about it publicly. This is a man by the name of Jared Bernstein. You want to hear what we were doing? Well, here's what we were doing.
1: The U.S. government can't go bankrupt because we can print our own money.
2: Why does the government even borrow?
1: Well, again, some of this stuff gets some of the language that some of the language and concepts are just confusing. I mean, the government definitely prints money and it definitely lends that money, which is why the government definitely prints money and then it lends that money by selling bonds. Is that what they do? They sell bonds. Yeah, they sell bonds, right? Because they sell bonds and people buy the bonds and lend them the money. Yeah. So a lot of times, at least to my ear with MMT, the language and the concepts can be confusing, but there is no question.
0: That's Jared Bernstein, chair of the Economic Council. Okay. Jerome Powell, you know, big cheese at the Fed, Jerome Powell. Here's him. Hey, Jerome. What'd you do during COVID when we stopped the economy?
3: Simply flooded the system with money.
4: Yes, we did. That's another way to think about it. We did.
3: Where does it come from? Do you just print it?
4: We print it digitally. So we, as a central bank, we have the ability to create money digitally. And we do that by buying treasury bills or bonds or other government guaranteed securities. And that actually increases the money supply. We also print actual currency, and we distribute that through the Federal Reserve Bank.
0: There it is. Now, economics 101. I mean, anybody can tell you this. It's not exactly like I'm breaking. It's not like this is breaking news from journalist Jesse.
5: It's journalist Jesse.
0: When you print unbacked currency, every dollar you print will be inflationary. It will cause the value of the dollar to go down. Now, in an economy that is as big as ours, with all this money flowing to and fro, are you going to notice if the Federal Reserve prints a dollar unbacked? Of course you're not. $1 billion even. Of course you're not. When the Federal Reserve, in a short period of time, prints $7+ trillion, you are going to have inflation. I don't want to say forever because I don't want it to be disheartening, but you're going to have inflation for as long as you're alive and you're going to feel it. And I look, hey, this was me. I was telling you this back then. I was yelling. This is what it was. That's what I said. Why inflation? Why 6.8%? Why are we looking at more inflation still? Why are working people hurting? We made that decision when coronavirus got here. And as a nation, we panicked. And I understand. I do understand about the pile-on that came after. I understand Democrat mayors and governors purposely torpedoed their own economies in order to hurt Donald Trump's reelection chances. I get that. How horrible were Republicans, though? I'm sorry. I blame. I hold people accountable, Republicans and Democrats. No mayor. No governor has the authority to tell you your job isn't essential. We, as a nation, decided we were going to behave like the communist Chinese when we got sick. We were just going to stop an economy and then, I guess I didn't see this coming, but I guess people do have to pay bills. Let's start passing massive spending bills through Congress, and we'll just hand out government checks. That'll fix it, right, guys? Oh, no. It looks like we're still hurting from stopping the economy. Oh, I have an idea. I have an idea, everyone. Let's print trillions of dollars. Trillions. And we'll just chuck it at the economy like a monkey throwing its poop. And then 2 years later, I'm supposed to look at inflation numbers and go, oh, dang. How'd that happen?
5: Headline. 80% of all U.S. dollars in existence were printed in the last 22 months. That this headline's from 2021, by the way. From $4 trillion in January of 2020 to $20 trillion in October of 2021. I hate to be the bearer of bad news, but you can't put that toothpaste back in the tube. You can't unprint it. It's not possible. And look, it doesn't do any good to go back and say, you were right or I was right. It's done. Prices aren't going back down to pre-COVID levels because of that. Now, talk about making a bad situation worse. The house was already on fire, and then they stole an election and installed Joe Biden. They stole an election. They installed Joe Biden. Now, here's the devastating. It was a devastating 1-2 punch of installing Joe Biden, because you had two separate things going on that were, they're the same, but they're separate. The first thing is this. Obviously, Joe Biden didn't run the country. You know this by now. It was the communists around him who ran the country. And these were not run-of-the-mill Democrats. These were the Anita Dunn types, the Lisa Monaco types. These were the real, true, dyed-in-the-wool communists who want to burn the country down. So while the house was on fire with all the money printing and everything else, then you handed the house over to the arsonist. So that was bad. Combine that with this. What is the Democrat Party? We've described it a million times on this show. It's the largest criminal network in the history of the planet. The largest one in the history of the planet. Wherever they are elected, they will work with their friends, their political allies, to steal from the Treasury. And the Biden administration started things like his infrastructure bill and everything else. Remember the Inflation Reduction Act, which is honest, it's borderline criminal that they called it that. Had nothing to do with inflation, was a gigantic handout to all his friends and allies. So with the house on fire, we then stole an election and brought in an arsonist and provided him with cans of gasoline and matches. Now it gets really bad. Then you get this. They start attacking the thing that really keeps prices down or makes prices high. Energy. Because they're evil communists and because their political allies make solar panels and don't drill for oil, they started cutting off oil at the knees, cutting off coal at the knees, everywhere they went, driving up the cost of energy. They started to get worried because gas prices went really high. And if gas prices are high, you're going to lose an election. That's just an electoral fact in the United States of America. Then they turned around and drained the Strategic Petroleum Reserve so they wouldn't lose as many seats in the midterms. It's bad. And it contributed to inflation. It did. Now we'll fast forward past that. I know you were sitting there nodding in agreement. Now we'll talk about the latest move we pulled. And it hurt too. And then I'll get back to the email and we'll actually have a talk with these emails and the way things, people are hurting, and some people are saying suck it up and some people are saying you're hurting it. So let's just have it out. Before we do that, I want to read you this really quickly. Bronco. After returning from Japan, a Japanese archery champion, proud of you, buddy, defeating the dirty and short Italian family in my group and upholding America's honor and glory, I finally switched to Pure Talk. I never had to repeat myself. I was speaking with Americans and we understood each other. No phonetically spelling my entire name or email. It was glorious yet sad because it felt weird after dealing with Click for a decade. Great company, great people, proud to be a customer. I told them you sent me too. Have a great weekend and Godspeed.
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0: the Jesse Kelly Show on a wonderful, wonderful Thursday. Just remember, if you miss any part of the show, you can download it, iHeart, Spotify, iTunes. Now, let's wrap up this talk because the emails came in, and I do want to read them. Jesse, I'm disgusted by the rhetoric. My wife and I did everything right. They can't afford anything. Okay, so it's not that there's nothing we can do. First of all, let's do remember this, that Trump, he did finally stop the runaway inflation that Joe Biden had poured the gasoline on to Trump's credit. We can do that. That's one. Two, energy. I know it sounds kind of dumb, but it's not. Believe me, affordable energy is the thing that makes everything affordable. And we have endless amounts of it here. Keep cutting red tape, drilling for oil, coal, nuclear. That will help get prices down. All right, I'm not promising you that everything's going back because it's never going back, but that will help get prices down. We can get rid of some freaking taxes. That would be nice. Probably most doable and most important is we can deport 100 million foreigners so you're not competing with the whole continent of Asia when you're trying to buy a house, when you're trying to get a job, when you're trying to get health care. That will drastically reduce the costs in this country. There are things we can do. And again, I want to stress, Trump is working towards a lot of these things. My frustration with the Trump administration on the subject of affordability, and I guess this applies to a lot of podcasters and TV people on the right, it's not what they're doing. It's what they're saying. Donald Trump is doing good things. Obviously, there are some things I disagree with, but when it comes to inflation and affordability, he's doing a lot of really good things. The problem is, I hate to say it, he needs to let J.D. Vance handle the messaging on this issue. He does. He does. Trump talks like this.
1: You know, they talk about costs. I inherited very, very high costs, and they're all coming down now. The food, the groceries, it's all coming down. We've done a great job. You know, I think we should be given an A-plus on the economy, but...
0: Okay, that's awful. No defense of it. That's awful messaging. J.D. Vance sat down with Laura Ingraham. This is how we talk about affordability.
2: A lot of Americans look at this rising tide of socialism and say, how did we get here? We got here by 40 years of bipartisan leaders selling our industrial base to foreign countries, allowing low-wage immigrants to come in and compete with Americans for jobs by destroying the foundation of the middle class. That's how you got socialism. How you fix that problem is by doubling down on Donald Trump's economic nationalism.
0: Outstanding. More J.D. Vance.
2: I actually think that if the socialists cared about working class Americans, they would help us in their fraud efforts, but they don't. What they actually care about is illegal aliens and allowing illegal aliens to enrich themselves. That has always been the gambit of these limousine socialists. Again, that's why they do well. Not among immigrant communities that have assimilated, that are entrepreneurs, that are doing well in the United States of America. They're doing the best among the communities where you see the highest fraud levels, and they're doing the best among affluent white liberals.
0: That's outstanding messaging. Finally, he went on Joe Rogan. I mean, this is so good. We need to be pounding this stuff.
2: Does the socialism thing scare me? Yes. Is it the wrong solution? Yes. But one thing I try to persuade my fellow Republicans of is socialism is the alternative if we don't have a pathway to give people a sense that the system is not rigged and that the American dream is attainable. That's like our job. That's what we have to do. I'm not saying Rome was built in a day. It's not going to be easy to undo some of these economic trends. But man, we ran the experiment. We ran the experiment of offshoring all of our industrial jobs, of becoming a services and finance economy, and allowing Wall Street to come in and buy every asset of modern life and turn it into an investable line goes up asset. And what has that done? It's created a generation of kids who kind of are attracted to socialism. You have to fix that problem.
3: Well, with kids that do feel, and you're correct, and I agree with you, the system is rigged. Kids feel like there are no options other than to burn it down.
2: Yes.
3: And that's the problem. And because they feel very frustrated.
2: And this is part of our job, is to provide an option that isn't burn it down, but is not just doing the same things that we've done.
0: It's outstanding. We are doing some good things. Is everything perfect? No. We're doing some good things, though. And that needs to be the GOP messaging between now and November. And the reason I've been so emphatic about this is because not just I know people are hurting. I've been talking about affordability since COVID. I didn't come to this yesterday. I didn't come to this because everyone else is arguing about it right now. You know I've been on this for a very long time. People are hurting. And if they're hurting at the kitchen table, then we are going to get freaking massacred in November. And that matters a lot to me. I don't want to get massacred. I want to keep the deportations rolling. I want to keep things rolling. I want good things to continue to happen. I don't want the country handed back to the animals. I don't want these people running America. That's why I'm desperate to get the messaging right.
4: Give me sort of a true or false on these. Abolish the Senate.
5: True.
4: Okay. Replace the presidency and Supreme Court as we now know them.
0: Okay, you get it. She's crazy. Remember during COVID? Remember when they started to say, just go home. Shut up and go home. A lot of people on the radio and TV on the right were saying the same thing. Quit being selfish. Go home. Because they didn't miss a paycheck. The reason you're seeing some of that from people on the right now is the exact same reason. If you're well off enough, you're still buying the same stuff at the grocery store. Still driving the same car. You're going to the same vacation spots. Is it costing you more? Sure. But if you're well off enough, it doesn't affect your daily life. But I've lived the other side of that. And let me tell you what, it sucks the life out of you. Life, lots of time, sucks when you can't get ahead. And they don't want to hear that the economy is an A+. They want to hear that you're working on it, that you've got a plan. That's what they want to hear. All right, we'll get to some other stuff. In fact, I'm going to talk to this guy who says, suck it up and things like that. Hang on.

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3: Confessed. I'm Lisa Lacera, Fox News. Atwood police in Spokane, Washington are saying that Aaron Farinacci, the suspect in the Old Trails fire, which burned more than 850 buildings and forced tens of thousands from their homes. Michael DeHaan's neighborhood was destroyed.
4: The entire neighborhood is gone. There's every single house that we've walked by every week now for 5 years is completely gone.
3: Farinacci was in court today but did not enter a plea, as his attorney has asked for a mental health evaluation. He's being held on $2 million bail. Facebook and Instagram parent company Meta ordered to pay $567 million by a New Mexico court to address harms to young people in the second part of a landmark trial. The company lost in March. The judge ruled the bulk of the money will be used for treatment for young people. The rest will go toward awareness and prevention, screening services, and other costs over the next 5 years. Meta says it will appeal. President Trump dismissing concerns of U.S. munitions stockpiles running low.
5: The president says the U.S. military has virtually unlimited supply of some munitions, pushing back on reports the Pentagon is running low on critical weapons.
6: So we're in great shape. But with that being said, we always want more. We have to have more.
5: Speaking with reporters in the Oval Office, President Trump conceded some weapons stockpiles are tighter than others.
6: And we're getting them in on a daily basis. As you know, our defense companies are building more plants right now than at any point in history.
5: President Trump blamed his predecessor, former President Biden, for giving away billions of dollars of ammunition to Ukraine.
3: Fox's Jared Halpern at the White House. And the president has signed two executive orders designed to limit so-called birth tourism. One expands the categories of people whose children don't qualify for the automatic citizenship. The other will clamp down on visas on people suspected of coming to the U.S. to have a child. 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
7: Two Woodbury men are sentenced to 15 years in prison for their part in a fentanyl trafficking operation that brought almost 30 kilograms of fentanyl from Arizona to Minnesota. Prosecutors say brothers Shiloh Nixon and Malik Nixon recruited several other people to help move the pills. The Nixons were two of six people sentenced for the operation. Once their sentences are complete, they'll serve 5 years of supervised release. The CDC is now tracking more than 350 cases of salmonella across at least 27 states, including 110 in Minnesota. The department says the culprit is jalapeno peppers served at Chipotle and Qdoba. The Minnesota State Fair is considered the top fair in the country. That's according to USA Today's 10 Best poll. Wisconsin ranks second, while Iowa and Illinois ranked seventh and eighth. I'm Elaine.
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12: iHeartRadio weather, partly cloudy tonight, a low in the upper 60s. A mix of sun and clouds tomorrow, maybe a pop-up thunderstorm, and a high in the mid-80s. More sunshine in 80s this weekend with a few rain chances. I'm meteorologist Mace Michaels on Twin Cities News Talk, AM 1130. Right now it's 76.

0: Jesse Kelly Show, another hour of the Jesse Kelly Show on a fantastic Thursday. So I'm going to get to this guy here in a few that's telling people, hey, if you're hurting on prices, suck it up and things like that. But I have a couple little housekeeping items before I get to that. One, I got this email and it's way cool. I just love stuff like this. I was talking the other night about Hiroshima, the decision to drop the bombs, things like that. This guy says, hey, Jesse, I got to hear your account of being the pro spokesman in fourth grade who convinced the students of wisdom to drop Fat Man and Little Boy. Those are the two atom bombs, by the way. My dad was a machine gun and mortar squad leader, sergeant, in the 391st Infantry Regiment of the 98th Infantry Division, scheduled for Operation Olympic, the third wave of the invasion of Japan. His estimated chance of survival was 0%. After the surrender, he was one of the first troops in the occupation. They landed in the Higgins boats as scheduled for the invasion, just not under fire. Instead, they were met by Japanese ladies holding parasols and little kids who had already learned to ask for candy and chewing gum. After the hostilities were over, he was made division psychologist, worked under a division psychiatrist who had his own psych ward and VD clinic during the occupation of Japan. Division intel officer told him the estimated casualties for the 98th were 136%. Now, let me pause on this for a second in case you're saying to yourself, what? That's not possible to be over 100%. Remember, units, when men get wounded, they get replacements. It's not only possible, it happened all the time in World War II for a frontline infantry unit to have 120% casualties, 150% casualties, because all the first guys got wiped out and then half the next guy. Anyway, back to this thing. You can imagine the response, so on and so forth. Anyway, the guy, he didn't say I could use his name, so I don't want to use his name. I don't want to give anything away, but respect to you, sir, and obviously respect to your father. So here's a little tidbit about the whole atom bomb invasion of Japan thing. You probably know, but you might not know. So one of the things that prompted Hirohito to surrender after the two atom bombs was this. So, you know, Japan, it's this string of islands roughly running north to south. You got that. And you understand that Okinawa, that island, is at the southern point. Southern point. I say southern point. It's a little ways off, but you understand it's south. We took Okinawa. The Japanese obviously knew that we were going to have to come at Japan from the south. We were going to have, you can't just bypass certain parts of it. You were going to have to take every square inch of the place because they fight to the last man, last woman, last child, that kind of thing. So they knew we were going to come at them from the south. They had a plan and they were implementing that plan. The plan was to essentially flood the southernmost part of Japan with everything they had. Just make it a fortress with every single bullet and soldier and tank and machine gun nest you had left. Put it all on the southern end and make them try to get you out of it. Now, they had used a similar strategy throughout World War II in the Pacific with I say great success. Obviously, they lost all the islands, but remember the idea, they knew they were going to lose the islands. The idea was to bleed us dry and to kill a lot of Americans, and they had a lot of success at places like Iwo Jima and Peleliu and places like that. Well, this would have been several times worse than that. I mean, leaps of magnitude more than those. That's what this was. Here's the problem if you're Hirohito. The atom bombs get dropped. Hirohito is banking on, hey, all these troops, they're going to do the Japanese World War II thing and die to the last man, right? What if America has a bomb and they can just drop it there and wipe out our entire force because it's all gathered up in the exact same place? The dropping of the atom bombs, what it did was it destroyed the entire Japanese defense plan for defending the home island. Once that defense plan fell to nothing, became null and void, that was it. That was it. There's nothing else they could do. Here's a little tidbit for you. Anyway, back to this affordability thing. Hey, Jesse. All right, you know, I'm not going to go into all this, but the guy basically lays this out. The new generation, he said, they're talking about they can't afford this and they can't afford that, and they're blaming boomers, and that kind of thing needs to stop. Well, there's another part of this, too, that we should acknowledge. After we get past the fact that people, and it's not just young people, people are making this all about young people. There are older people who are hurting real bad right now. Older, middle age, people of all ages are hurting economically. Should people, all of us, myself included, should we be a little better with our money? Yeah, and I'm pretty good with money. I mean, I'm not Chris, but I'm pretty good with money. I save. We don't blow it on crazy stuff. I don't have a boat. You know, we just don't do any of those things. But even then, do I eat out a little too much? Yeah. Yeah, I do. Absolutely. Guilty as charged. I admit it right now. I'm telling you right now, I'm a bachelor, but kind of. Ob and Luke took off for a few days, so it's just me and James. I'm taking him to Red Lobster. Not even kidding. Do we have to go to Red Lobster? Could we eat at the house? I can make breakfast for dinner. James knows how to cook for himself. We could. But the wife is gone. When the cat's away, the mice play. We're going to go to Red Lobby and get some Cheddar Bays. Okay, so that's not a sound financial decision. It's perfectly fine to point towards maybe some younger people and say, well, look, you don't have to DoorDash. You can drive down to McDonald's and it costs half of what it costs DoorDash. You don't have to. That is a legitimate thing. We can offer helpful advice to younger people or people who don't have very good financial literacy on, hey, improve this, improve that, tighten up this. That's totally fine. I'm never going to tell you, hey, don't offer anybody any advice. What I will just say is just don't tell them that everything's fine. Just don't tell them they have it fine. Everything's fine. Everything's good to go. That doesn't land very well. All right? All right. I thought this was unbelievably revealing. You know, this guy, Abdul El-Sayed, who won the primary in Michigan, this guy.
1: The questions that people are asking is, who's going to help me afford my housing? Who's going to help me afford my groceries? Who's going to make sure I can see a doctor if I get sick? I'm interested in answering those questions. I'm not a socialist, but I am a scientist. And so I like empirically driven answers to hard problems. I like to solve them.
0: Yeah, he's not only a socialist, he knows how to message really well. So he's a concern. He is. He's a concern. Yeah. So who voted for this guy? Listen to this. Now tell me we don't have a serious university problem.
2: Counties, El-Sayed won in the primary. 0 of 15. 0 of 15 with the lowest share of college degrees. Ergo, he did not win in those working class areas. Where he did win, he won 13 of the 15 counties with the highest share of college degrees. So you're thinking about Democrats having real trouble amongst the working class. El-Sayed support came dramatically from those areas. In fact, not where there is working class folks, but where there are highly educated folks, more from elite circles than from the working class circles. And I think there's real worries among Democrats. Well, will that transfer over to the general election?
0: 15 counties, not very many college degrees. 15 counties with lots of college degrees. The ones with lots of college degrees, he wins 13 of 15 counties. The ones without college degrees, he doesn't win a single one. Now, you can take a lot of things from that, but one thing that is unavoidable, we have a university problem that is rotting this country. Our higher education system is not elevating the country. It is actually attacking the country from within. And this is something the right is far behind on, because even though the right will complain about it, the GOP will complain about it from time to time, the GOP will never take the final step to defund and attack these universities as the enemy they are. We must start attacking legislatively. We must start attacking the university system in this country as if it's the enemy within, because it is. We have a million data points to prove to that, or to that point to that, and that's a fact. All right, we have to talk emails, Little Debbie, a couple other things. Before we get to those things, let me get to you. Well, I don't want to get to you. I want you to start taking some natural herbal supplements for me. I am telling you what has worked for me. My energy levels are what they were when I was 25 at this point in time. And you know what it's like when you're 45, you don't sleep as well anymore. When you're 65, you don't sleep that well at all. But my energy levels are still high. My mood is great, as you can tell, most of the time. Why? I take a male vitality stack from Chalk every single day. No matter how old you are, you can have energy again. You don't have to have that nap every 2 p.m. Not that you won't, not that I'm judging you for it. I love a good nap myself. You shouldn't need it. And you can do this naturally. We're talking, by the way, a 20% increase in your T levels in 90 days with the male vitality stack. Ladies, they have female vitality stacks for you. They have chocolate powder for the morning. Start your day with Chalk. You'll love yourself for it. 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
8: It is the Jesse Kelly Show on a wonderful Thursday. All right. Don't forget, by the way, tomorrow's Ask Dr. Jesse Friday. 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Hey, Chris, I'm going to ask BK, but BK's joining us next in 10 minutes. And by the way, we're going to go over everything with him. We're going to bounce all over the globe. We're going to Spain. We're going to Iran. We're going to Ukraine. We're coming back to California. I'm going to be all over the place to get his take on some things. But I'm also going to ask him about Little Debbie. And I have a feeling that we're going to get some lame health freak answer from BK. If it wouldn't be good for my muscles or something like that. Everybody has a favorite Little Debbie snack. Maybe it's the little zebra cakes. Maybe, did you just, Chris, have you ever even had a zebra cake? And you don't like the zebra cakes? The zebra cakes are legit. What about those, are these Little Debbie or Hostess, Chris? The little rolls that have the strawberry filling and the icing filling in them? I forget exactly what they're, strawberry roll-ups? No, it's not strawberry roll-ups. I forget what they're called. They're fantastic. The cupcakes, I know they're Hostess. Star Crunch, Chris, right? Corey, are you a Star Crunch man? No? Did you just say you don't know what that is? Are you messing with me right now? You've never had a Star Crunch? Corey, did you grow up in an orphanage? What kind of a person has never eaten a Star Crunch in their lives? I'm telling you right now, I'm bringing a box of Star Crunch in tomorrow. Corey, if you're... What, Chris? It'll be fine. Corey, if your wife finds out, are you going to get in trouble? Okay. We're bringing some... What, Chris? Strawberry shortcake rolls? I knew it was something like that. No one knows about the strawberry shortcake rolls. Telling you right now, seriously legit. I bet...

Buttigieg eats them two at a time. What, Chris? Strawberry, yeah, both hands. Strawberry shortcake rolls. Down on you right now. Anyway, I bet BK's a big fan. I can already hear. And the processed sugars. Hey, Jesse, when I was younger, and I still do now every so often, I make cinnamon toast, and the key is to get soft butter and butter the bread, then add your preferred cinnamon sugar mix on top and toast it, but not too long, so it's just a little crispy, and you have a nice cinnamon glaze on top. Are you a butter on the bread before toasting guy? What say you? All right. I'm going to give this to you right between the eyes. You know that I grew up not in poverty. My parents always provided, but we were definitely a working class family, a construction family. We weren't driving around a BMW, a construction family. We had air conditioning. I had a bed. I'm not complaining at all. We had a home, always provided for, but we didn't have the best of everything by any means. You just mentioned that you butter the bread and put your cinnamon and sugar on the bread before you toast it. Do you know what that tells me? That tells me that you have a toaster oven and not a toaster. I have never owned a toaster oven until we moved into our studio and Jewish producer Chris got us a toaster oven for the studio. I have never owned one in my entire life. That is not something I ever had access to. I love your idea of buttering and cinnamoning the bread before you put it in the toaster. But since I have only ever had, you know, a vertical toaster where you drop the slice in, I'm just going to lose all the butter in the bottom and then it's going to burn and then Ob's going to be like, what's that smell? What, Chris? Turn the toaster on its side? Would that work? Have you done this before? You've done this before. I am really, look, I'm embarrassed about what I'm about to say. I shouldn't even say it because I know that everybody will be mean to me by email when I say it, but I'm going to say it. It never even occurred to me to turn the toaster on its side. I'm 45. It has never occurred to me once. What, Chris? Well, hold on, Chris. Don't you think you should have led with that? It might be a fire risk. It might be, or it is. What? It has the potential to catch on fire. I think that I'll just go ahead and make my cinnamon toast the same way I always did before. Although, apparently, according to Ob, that's not a good breakfast for the boys before school. The last time she came out, when she was, I was all, because she always makes breakfast and stuff like that. And I said, hey, she was busy. I said, I got it today. And she came out and she's like, what are you guys having? The boys were sitting there and they immediately looked at me and they were like, oh, you're so screwed. You could tell the look on their faces. And I was like, toast. And because I didn't elaborate, boom, she was immediately suspicious. What kind of toast? Look, the details don't matter. It's no big deal. Are we out of missiles? That is a big deal. All this reporting's out there. Trump's mad about the reporting. Understandably, I'd be mad about the reporting too. But what is the reality of it? Well, BK, as you know, he's a former Air Force PJ, more contacts in that world than I do. I'm going to ask him about that. I'm going to ask him about Ukraine. From what I understand, they need them too. They don't have them. What's the status of Spain? Why are they being overrun with Africans? All that coming up with BK next.

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1: iHeartRadio weather, partly cloudy tonight, a low in the upper 60s. A mix of sun and clouds tomorrow, maybe a pop-up thunderstorm, and a high in the mid-80s. More sunshine in 80s this weekend with a few rain chances. I'm meteorologist Mace Michaels on Twin Cities News Talk, AM 1130. Currently at 7.
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12: Fox News, I'm Chris DeMeo. President Trump denies supply concerns of ammunition.
13: We have unlimited, virtually unlimited supply. 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They're building plants for the Patriots, for the Tomahawks, for everything.
12: The president reportedly clashed with War Secretary Pete Hegseth over the weekend. Meantime, the president honoring Team USA athletes who competed in this year's Winter Olympics.
13: We're truly honored to welcome to the White House perhaps the greatest group of Winter Olympians in American history at the 2026 Olympic Games. Team USA won more gold medals than any American Winter Olympic team has ever won before.
12: The U.S. winning 25 medals at the Games in Italy. 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

0: 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Remember, tomorrow's Ask Dr. Jesse Friday. You need to get your questions emailed in now to jesse@jessekellyshow.com. And if we're playing hate metal, which is just awful to listen to, everybody knows exactly what that means. Our friend, former Air Force PJ, current host of World News with BK, joins us now. BK, we're going to start actually in Spain, or a Spanish city, I guess I should say. What is happening with all these Africans pouring into Spain? What's happening? Why is it happening? What's going on?
1: Well, you know what, Jesse? This is one of the most predictable things in the world. So let's start with assuring everybody this is not part of mainland Spain. It's the town of, and I believe I have the pronunciation here, Ceuta. C-U-E-T-A. And this is actually on continental Morocco, but it's been a Spanish territory for like four centuries, right? So a couple months ago, our friend, the Prime Minister, Pedro Sanchez, decides in his infinite wisdom, he's going to legalize 100,000 or so illegal immigrant Africans, right? And at the time, I was laughing and shaking my head on the podcast saying, do you think this is going to result in less illegal immigration or more illegal immigration? Not a hard prediction. And then like a month later, the word goes out. It was definitely some kind of organization. I don't think this was a purely social media phenomenon. And you got what we saw on all the videos that went around the world. 100,000 young men, almost all young men, just sprinting for the border. And then the prime minister changed his tune rapidly because a territory of his is getting overrun. It was the most predictable thing in the world, Jesse. And Pedro Sanchez is either a complete imbecile or this is what he actually wanted to do. Remember also, Jesse, he's kind of bucking the trend on some of these European countries. Many of the other leaders have greatly cracked down on immigration. It's much harder, even in the UK, to get like permanent residency. Some of the Nordic countries we've seen, like Sweden, Denmark, massive crackdown on it. It's not easy anymore. And Spain is a bit of an outlier in that fact. And I think all these people just said, hey, screw it. Let's run for the border.
0: BK, I actually want to nail down on the organization part of this, or at least what we know or what we suspect on it. It's not hard to figure out, you know, for instance, South America, Central America, Mexico, why we would have large caravans of people coming north. That's cartels going to sponsor that. That's a large human slavery operation. There's huge money behind all that. But that's right. Not Africa. Who or what would the motivation be? Who would organize this? Because you're right, it has to be organized. There's no way those barbarians all showed up at the same time on their own.
1: They say they're running an investigation, and we'll see. I'm sure, I'm 100% positive, there has to be some sort of organized crime behind it, probably extorting migrants for money, and they figure, hey, if I go, we'll get you over there, but you're going to pay us big. I mean, right now, everybody in Europe is basically blaming Spain for this. They wrote a letter, 22 different European Union heads of government signed it. And the letter was organized by, you know, Italy and Denmark. And they said, you know, this is your fault, Pedro. Like you said, okay, I'm going to legalize 50 to 100,000 illegal immigrants. They've already gotten more than 1 million applications. And so what's he supposed to do now? And say what you will about the Southwest border, Jesse. I've said this several times. We here in the Southwest, I'm in Southern California, we share a long, long history with Mexico and Latin American countries. There's been immigration here, a shared culture for centuries, right? So to us, it's not as shocking as all of a sudden what Europe is facing, where you have dudes from like, you know, deep in Africa showing up in like, say, Italy. It's a complete culture clash. They have nothing in common, no language, no religion, no cultural stuff in common. And the European Union, I mean, they're waking up to it a little bit, I guess. You and I both, I know, told them in 2015 when Angela Merkel from Germany let in millions of illegal immigrants, we're like, well, this is going to happen again. And sure enough, it's happened again. Who is going to be held responsible? It remains to be seen.
0: Speaking with BK, host of World News with BK. BK, let's shift gears a little bit and do a little Iran talk. I know the reporting that these leaks shouldn't happen, but everyone's reporting it at this point in time, so I'm not exactly breaking news, that we are we're running out of stuff. Interceptors, we're running out of things. And I know that you probably have better sources than I do. My sources are confirming that stuff to me. And how does that happen for a country with a $20 trillion economy? What is happening?
1: Well, Jesse, this isn't for all these people reacting to just this latest story. This is not new. There's been reporting for months now that our stockpiles are running low. So I'm not sure where the latest outrage came from. And then for the administration to deny it is completely absurd. I mean, the fact is these are precision instruments. Even if we're talking about the 105 millimeter howitzer rounds, those are precision instruments. See how long and technical it is to produce a Patriot missile interceptor? It's very technical. We don't really have the facilities because this was, if for lack of a better word, like out of the blue. We didn't think we'd be in Iran this long. And Jesse, my personal opinion, I've said this on the podcast openly, I believe the administration was caught up with the flush of success from Venezuela. And they thought, well, this was easy. Let's just go bang down Iran while we're at it. And they never anticipated it would take this long. Zelensky over in Ukraine is now begging for interceptors as well. And we can't provide them. And neither is the European Union because they're worried about their own stockpiles. And yes, we've promised to spin up factories and such. But Jesse, again, these are precision weapons. You can't just throw up a factory and think it's going to produce all of these things out of thin air. It's a long, expensive process. And to answer your question is like, how did this happen? Well, again, we never saw, the factories never saw, our military didn't see all of these conflicts going for this long. It's as simple as that. And they didn't plan accordingly.
0: BK, I'm going to ask a really, really lame question. But when people hear you say stuff like that, they think probably similar to what I'm thinking. How could that possibly be? Like when it comes to Iran, how they didn't know it would take this long. We didn't have to think. We have all these fancy generals with all these ribbons and medals and people who do this for a living, and they know everything down to the bullet. How is it humanly possible that, quote, we didn't know?
1: Jesse, again, this is strictly my opinion. I'm sure there were guys who briefed this, and you know, and people listen to my podcast know, I was never really a fan of Pete Hegseth or anything like that, but I believe that a lot of people told the administration, like, hey, you might want to worry about this, and it kind of fell on deaf ears. Again, they were like caught up in the euphoria of dog walking Venezuela. And they thought this was going to be a cakewalk too. I'm sure there were people who warned them that we're going to have stockpile problems, but you know what? They wanted to go ahead and do this. And now I feel like they're kind of caught in a trap. You know, Trump wants to get out of this. I mean, it's killing him in the polls. It's going to kill the Republicans in November with the elections. But what is he supposed to do? He can either stay the course or he withdraws. And then, you know it as well as I do, all the left in America is going to be like, ha ha, you chickened out yet again. You're useless. And he doesn't want to hear that. But also he has like nowhere to turn. He's kind of caught in a trap. The only way to like end this at this point is just to just stop. And we're not going to do that anytime soon. I think it was like, again, it was a foolhardy attempt to roll over Iran to cakewalk. It didn't work out the way they thought, and now they're stuck. They don't know what to do.
0: BK, you got a couple more minutes for me. I actually want to talk a little Ukraine and then a couple domestic items. You got a couple more minutes?
1: Yeah, let's do it.
0: All right. We are going to be right back with BK, host of World News with BK, wonderful podcast. Before we get back with BK, let me talk to you about something. I know that you get aches and pains, especially as you get older. As my old man always said, getting old ain't for sissies. You wake up one morning, you can't move your neck. Your shoulder hurts. Your back's always... I know. I'm 45. I know. Look at me. 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

0: It is the Jesse Kelly Show on a fantastic Thursday. Remember, if you miss any part of the show, you can download it. iHeart, Spotify, iTunes. We are back with my friend, former Air Force PJ, BK. All right, BK, you mentioned Ukraine. If we are running, and Europe is running, out of interceptors to get to Ukraine, are they in dire straits? The reason I ask is I get so much different reporting. I get reporting that says their war industry is gangbusters now and they're kicking the Russians in the teeth. And the next day I read a report that says, whoa, they're really up against it. What's happening? What do you know?
1: Well, they are, Jesse, when it comes to just like battlefield prowess, there's no question that Ukraine has rapidly developed a brand new modern warfare. We've all seen it. They're far ahead of us on drones, for example. We're playing catch up in that arena. But yeah, it's totally true. We were always worried about a war of attrition with Russia. Even though Ukraine might defeat them in one battle or another, Russia has far more resources. And now, like I said in the previous segment, Jesse, they are running out of these interceptors. Russia produces these ballistic missiles faster than anybody in the West can even produce them, even if we started like right now. So I have a stat from one of my stories that I'm getting ready to prep for the podcast. So far this year, Russia has fired 650 ballistic missiles at Ukraine, right? That's 2026. Unfortunately, that is more than the number of interceptors that our producer, which in this case is Lockheed Martin, delivered worldwide all of last year. And they just don't have the amount of missiles capable of doing this. And the request they've had for interceptors is down like by 40% as far as deliveries. Like the European Union, they're looking for their own stockpiles. They're getting nervous knowing that we, the United States, the manufacturer, are running out of them. We're getting nervous looking at our stockpiles. The situation is dire in Ukraine, and it didn't help that Trump was kind of wishy-washy on this. Now, he was supposed to give Ukraine the license to manufacture their own Patriot missile interceptors. And again, that would take a while to like spin up, but at least Ukraine would have that ability. We only license the Patriot missile manufacturing to like, I don't remember, like only like two or three other countries. So this is a big deal. But then like a couple of days after he said he was going to do it, he kind of like waffled on it, was like, yeah, you know how he is. He's like, now I'm not sure. We'll see what happens. So Ukraine, it's a dire situation there. They're just running out of people. It's a really bad situation.
0: That is so unbelievably freaking sad. So how does this end, BK? Is it just Russia's going to have the Crimean Peninsula and that is what it is?
1: You know, it's like, unless you want to fight to the last man, I don't see their alternative. And unless everybody in the European Union and the United States start sending more troops and actual troops, you know, to go fight, I just don't see how it ends any other way. Russia's got the manufacturing capability, the population. They basically conscript people in Russia at gunpoint. You know, we know all about them using prisoners in the gulag to go fight. They can just send these human waves of people over and over again. And Ukraine doesn't have the luxury of the manpower. And I mean, a lot of guys like fled the country at the outset of the war. It's just a very grim, but perhaps inevitable ending that Zelensky may have to give up part of at least the Crimean Peninsula. I just don't see any other way around it, Jesse. He says he's never going to do that. I don't blame him. I understand the motivation, the desire, but the numbers don't lie. I don't see how he gets out of this one.
0: BK, let's come back to the States here for one more. California, I know that's your home state, and it breaks my heart that our paradise state continues to rot the way it is under these scumbag Democrats. And I want somebody, anybody, to tell me there's an end in sight, that it's going to end at some point in time and things are going to turn around. But I'm running out of faith. I'll be honest with you.
1: Yeah, I know, Jeff. It's hard. I mean, I'm sitting in Southern California right now. The beach is a little ways away. My skin is a glowing bronze color that's not found anywhere else in nature except on my skin. My beautiful tan, my ab veins are popping out. I mean, this is the home for ab veins and beautiful tans, Jesse. However, it's being all screwed up by the policies here. And the gasoline is back up again. I paid $5.60 a gallon this morning, and that was on base, by the way. So you can figure it's 50 cents more at most other places. And the energy is the highest in the country. We still have the highest number of vagrants in the country. It's really just really, really hard to live here out on your own. And as geographically spectacular as it is, I mean, I love driving from the beach and driving 6 hours to ski the beautiful mountains, Mammoth Mountain, the Sierra Nevadas. I love it. It's getting increasingly hard to do it. As far as how it's ever going to change, you'd need an entirely new chief executive. You need a new governor. So right now we have Steve Hilton running against Javier Becerra, or Baccaria, as Joe Biden called him. Steve Hilton will unfortunately lose probably by double digits, which is very unfortunate because he's got a grasp of the issues here. And under Javier Becerra, it's just going to continue. Nothing's going to ever change. And unless you replace them in the state legislature, nothing is ever going to change. And people continue to vote for it. I don't understand it. You can talk to them all day long about cost of living and high prices and high fuel costs and vagrants and everything else. And it just falls on deaf ears when it comes to election day.
0: BK, what's your favorite Little Debbie snack?
1: Jesse, you know better than that. I don't eat Little Debbie snacks. Poison like that does not enter this temple. Are you kidding me?
0: My gosh, not even like an oatmeal cream pie? You seem like a cream pie guy.
1: Well, I am very into cream pies, that's for sure. So I guess that would probably be my favorite snack.
0: I figured as much. BK, host of World News with PK, thank you, my brother.
1: Thanks, Jesse.
0: Chris. I've told you about Aubrey's homemade oatmeal cream pies. Corey's never had them, has he? I know you've had them, Chris, but I don't think she's made them since Corey started. Corey, she makes them from scratch. I mean, the cookie, the little whipped cream in the middle, they are life-changing. She'll bring them to some neighborhood cookout, and everyone knows about them now. They eat them before the food. Like, they're gone. They're gone. And if the kid, you have to put them up or the kids will just wipe them out immediately. I've insisted that she set some aside for me before we even go, because otherwise they'll eat them before I get a chance to go over there. So it pairs well with the Little Caesars pizza that I bring. Anyway, we still have another hour. Who knows where we're going? Hang on.

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3: Confessed to police. I'm Lisa Lacerra, Fox News. A detective in Spokane, Washington says Aaron Farinacci, the suspect in the Oil Trails fire, admitted to setting the fire and said he planned it for weeks. He remains held on $2 million bond as fire crews are asking evacuees to be patient as they continue to battle the fires.
4: Spokane County Sheriff John Knowles says it will take weeks before officials can let folks back into affected burn areas.
5: That is disappointing news. Probably angering news, but the preservation of life is in our foremost thoughts and in at the front of every decision we make when we talk about these evacuation zones.
4: Officials have been struggling to contain three major wildfires in the region that have burned hundreds of buildings and forced tens of thousands to evacuate.
5: So far, we don't know of anyone who's lost their life here.
4: The sheriff explaining while there are minor shifts in evacuation orders, the fire danger is expected to increase over the next few days.
3: Fox's Kristen Goodwin. President Trump signing executive orders to end so-called birth tourism in this country after the Supreme Court decision in June upheld birthright citizenship.
6: This was done for a different reason. This was done right after the Civil War. This was for the babies of slaves.
3: One order expands a list of categories of people whose children don't qualify for automatic citizenship. The second aims to limit visas for foreign visitors suspected of traveling to the U.S. to have a child. Primaries held tonight in the state of Tennessee, where Republican Senator Marsha Blackburn has won the nomination for governor. And Democratic State Rep Justin Pearson has won the Democratic primary in a congressional district that was redrawn to favor Republicans. A New Mexico court has ordered Facebook and Instagram parent company Meta to pay $567 million to address kids' mental health online. 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
7: The city of Minneapolis is paying for more police overtime than was budgeted. The police department says it needs about 120,000 hours of police time monthly to keep up with investigations and patrols. With the number of officers on the force, the department says overtime is almost unavoidable. The city's spent more than $20 million a year on police overtime since 2022, but projections show that number could be closer to $25 million in 2026. Minneapolis Mayor Jacob Fry says the increasing costs are due to the loss of more than 200 officers since 2020. Two Woodbury men are sentenced to 15 years each in prison for their part in a fentanyl trafficking operation that brought almost 30 kilograms of fentanyl from Arizona to Minnesota. Prosecutors say brothers Shiloh and Malik Nixon recruited others in the operation. I'm
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15: iHeartRadio weather, partly cloudy tonight, a low in the upper 60s. A mix of sun and clouds tomorrow, maybe a pop-up thunderstorm, and a high in the mid-80s. More sunshine and 80s this weekend with a few rain chances. I'm meteorologist Mace Michaels on Twin Cities News Talk, AM 1130, currently at 75 degrees.

0: Jesse Kelly Show on a magnificent Thursday as we cruise into the weekend. And don't forget, if you missed any part of the show, you can download it. iHeart, Spotify, iTunes. Let's get to this, shall we? The report is mass deportations cost $2,358 per taxpayer. Okay. Apparently that's going to be the new thing they try to roll out to tell us why they can't do it. Everyone's being squeezed. They're mad about it. Now we're going to be told that we can't afford it. I'm going to play you something. This is in St. Paul, you know, Minneapolis, St. Paul. This is the St. Paul side of it. There's a face covering involved. I'll play it for you. And as you listen, I just want you to understand, I think $2,358 is a small price to pay to have our country free of these people.
1: What we're all participating in here is a settler colony on stolen land. This is a government that represents the settlers and the capitalists and the other neoliberal fascists that live amongst us. Why are they brutalizing all of these innocent, beautiful people? What this government, what this system exists to do is to enforce private property. And if these people think that they can just go live in the park, no. That'll bring all our property values down. That'll collapse the whole system. So what can we do besides beg and plead, you mother for a little bit of humanity? I think what we should do is take their ability away to brutalize us like this. I think we should take away the weapons from the armed group of thugs that they use to brutalize all of us.
0: You know, those people would have no political power in the United States of America if it wasn't for foreigners. You know that? If it wasn't for foreigners, those people would go back to the street corner where we would drive by and laugh at them. But instead they are everywhere. They're in positions of power. Instead, they're out there trying to, what is that word they love to use? Reimagine.
2: Reimagining impact requires leaders who will reimagine and who will be unafraid to do so.
3: We need local communities to reimagine policing, reimagine what safety for all looks like.
4: We have got to, in America, reimagine how we are accomplishing public safety.
5: This will be a moment to reimagine, reinvent, and recreate.
6: Right now, the mayor is carrying out, trying to reimagine public safety and get us out of this process of just thinking police officers is what is needed as public safety, but thinking about the other pieces of it. And Minneapolis, I think, is on the right track at the moment.
7: What do we do to make life better for everybody? We certainly have enough. I mean, we just created the most number of billionaires in the history of the world. You know, we have enough. We could do this, but it's going to take some imagination, reimagining of what America.
0: Reimagine always means destroy. That's what they're trying to do, all of them. Let's do some emails. Jesse. Oh, by the way, I forgot to mention Brandon Darby's coming up half hour from now. We haven't had a cartel update in ages. El Mencho's dead. What's happening down there? We'll talk to Darby in a little bit. My boyfriend, this lady says, I don't have a boyfriend. Sorry, I realize how that transitioned. That didn't come up. Well, this is an email from a woman. All right. My boyfriend is a higher up in the corporate world, and I'm a paralegal. He constantly tells me I should have become an attorney. But then I tell him if I had, I honestly probably wouldn't have wanted a family because I'd be too focused on my career. I've started to feel like a bit of a loser for not going to law school and having it all. Am I wrong for not applying myself more? My priorities are having a family, and money isn't everything to me. Please don't say my name. I think your priorities are perfect. And you didn't elaborate on how much your boyfriend is pushing this, whether this is just a comment that you took to heart or whether this is something that he's on you about. If this is something he's on you about, you need to dump that loser and go find somebody else. And it is not everybody's lot in life to have a family and kids. Some people are, it's not everybody's lot in life to get married. Different people have different paths, and your path doesn't have to mirror your brother's or your sister's or your neighbor, but it doesn't have to mirror that at all. It shouldn't. You have your own thing. But if you're a woman and your desire is to be a mom and make a home and you don't want to have to exist in the corporate world, that's the most wonderful thing in the world. Absolutely most wonderful thing in the world. And Ob likes to give me a lot of credit for those two idiots we've raised who really, I mean, they really are fine young men. It blows me away. I took James to breakfast yesterday morning. We had some time. We had to leave the house. It's a long story, but we took him to breakfast yesterday morning. No phone in his hand. No nothing. Just sat. We just talked politics the whole time. Dad, what's going on in Iran? Dad, have you seen this about this? That it was just, I came away blown away by my 17-year-old. And Ob likes to give me a lot of credit for that. But would they be like that if she wasn't such a diligent mother? Not a chance. Not a chance in the world. And what will they do now? I don't know. I mean, truth, they might end up in prison. But what if they go on and do something, raise good families, become this, contribute this to society? That all comes back to her. There's nothing more blessed than a woman raising her children. Nothing. Jesse, there really is no hope. Oh, gosh. Even during Trump, they barely count almost a million deportations by fudging the numbers. Now low-T Mark Wayne Mullen is citing almost a million naturalizations. Even with our historic level of denaturalizations of 25 individuals, we are not likely to see ever see any real change in those numbers. That math is the end of the country. No, it can be, but it's not. Headline, Trump judges turbocharged deportation orders. I could keep going. We are getting some of the things we want. You were never, ever, ever, ever, ever in a million years going to get 20 million deportations in a Trump administration. And that's not because of Donald Trump. We do not have the legal things in place that would facilitate that. We don't have the facilities to house this many people and get them out. We didn't remember this. Remember, if you're frustrated with the pace of deportations, remember, ICE, before Donald Trump 2.0 came in, ICE, you know, those are the guys who have to do the arresting and deporting. ICE had 6,000 employees. 3,000 of those were pencil pushers. 3,000 dudes to deport 100 million people. So the Trump administration has had to spend a year and a half staffing up. Remember that big push they made? We want to hire, I think the number was 100,000. I forget now. We want to hire 100,000 ICE agents. Now, by the way, you put out the call for them. Now you have to screen them. Who's qualified? Who's a dirtball? Once you screen them, you have to train them, get them ready to go. Then that brings me to the judges. How many times have you sat and bashed your head off the desk because the judges are screwing everything up, stopping this, stopping that? It took a freaking act of Congress practically to deport that one dirtball. We sent him to El Salvador. They brought him back. Keep in mind, there are a lot of entities, including many Republicans, who are highly invested in the mass importation of foreigners. They don't care about their country. They don't care about your culture. They don't care about the cleanliness of your roads. They care about their political clout. They care about money. They care about all kinds of other things, but they never care at all for a second about the United States of America. And these people are not out of power just because we elected Donald Trump. They are in positions of power all over the country. We tried to deport, or we're currently are deporting 300,000 Haitians who shouldn't have been here at all. And the governor, who really had most of them in his state, Mike DeWine in Ohio, went on a press tour complaining about it. Well, they're good for the economy. Remember when he pulled that? They're good for the economy. Well, they buy houses. We have a long way to go to clean out this country of people who are invested in slave labor. It's extremely similar to what the Romans went through. The power structure of the Roman government became highly invested in the mass importation of slaves. It just did. They were making money off the slaves. They didn't care that normal citizens were out of work or that things were dirtier or crime or anything else. None of that stuff crossed their mind. They only cared about themselves. I'm looking at a headline right here. Trump-hating Republican governors conspire with Democrats to smuggle in even more migrants. And, of course, it's the governor of Utah, Cox, and the governor of Oklahoma, Stitt. We have legions of people, not just on the other side, who don't want any foreigner to leave. They want you to leave. They want the foreigners here. We have a long way to go. All we're going to do in 4 years of Donald Trump is get that ball rolling, right? The next guy needs to get it rolling faster. We have more. Hang on.
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0: Born on America's darkest day of September 11th, the Tunnel to Towers Foundation has been helping America's heroes ever since. 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
3: 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Remember that talk we've had many times before? Well, in fact, the lady yesterday, when lady emailed in, she had taught in the inner city, and she said it shocked her how many kids genuinely thought Thanksgiving was evil, some evil white holiday. And we've had this talk before, as much as people get offended by it, it's true, that there are parts of the black infrastructure in this country, the black community in this country, that are poisoning black people on purpose. It happens with these commie black pastors, happens with black politicians, black entertainers, black media personnel, and they tell these gigantic, ridiculous lies repeatedly to their own community, easily verifiable lies. And the result is you're poisoning people and ruining their happiness and ruining the rest of their lives. And it's this horrible, nefarious cycle that look, it's easy to make fun of them. I'm about to make fun of Angel Reese, of course. I feel sorrow for so many of these people. Imagine being stuck in this doom loop. Here's this moron, Angel Reese. She's apparently a WNBA player, talking about why she didn't play with dolls when she was a little girl.
4: Honestly, I didn't have a lot of dolls because I didn't have dolls that really looked like me. That's why I kind of really wanted to make sure this was super intentional because...
3: I didn't play with dolls. The audio is a little fuzzy. Because I didn't have dolls that look like me. She's talking about black dolls. Black dolls have been readily available in the United States of America since the 1970s, since before I was born. She's 12 years old. There are black dolls available everywhere. She could drive down to Walmart or Target right now and go to the doll section, and there'd be legions of black dolls. Legions of them. That's just not true. So how could you believe something like that? Well, I don't know who all the influences in her life are, but they've all lied to her. They've all poured poison into her eyes and ears, and now she is poisoned, completely poisoned, a lunatic. It's terribly sad. Hey, part-time. The minute Grandma Vodka and Chuckie Schumer didn't have the political capital to keep a lid on the crazies on the extreme left, the commies immediately seized control of the Democrat Party. Now the influence of the DSA grows with every election. As much as I despise those America-hating degenerates, I can't help but admire the tactics they used to advance the Islamunist. I'd never heard of that.

before. That's really good. The Islamist agenda. Communist and Islam. Chris, you need a minute. You need a minute for that? Anyway, my question is, do you see an avenue for an insurgency of hardcore anti-communist warriors into the Republican Party as the old guard of the GOP like McConnell, Graham, Tillis, and Thune are stripped of power? Yes. Yes. And it's already happening. It's already happening. And it's already happening, you can tell, for a couple of different reasons. It's not just that guys like Cornyn lost. And it's not just that guys like Cassidy lost. Lots of the other losers in recent years, in the last 10 years, have retired. Jeff Flake is one of the biggest weenie losers that has ever walked into the United States Senate. He saw it coming a million miles away, and he just walked away. Mitch McConnell's walking away. Well, he's getting wheeled away. Tom Tillis is retiring. And it's not all of them, of course. Why do you think that is? They know which way the political winds are blowing. They understand their brand of weenie, low-T GOP is out. It is out. It's over. It's coming to an end, especially on the subject of immigration. As I have brought up before, if you're a Republican listening right now, maybe you're a super moderate loser on the issue of immigration. Well, we do need some more. Maybe you're one of those guys. And if you are, fine. That's your business. I'm telling you right now, it's political suicide. As the mood of the country gets angrier and angrier, as the country gets dirtier, more expensive, more crime-ridden, there will be white-hot anger aimed at losers like James Lankford of Oklahoma who try to give out amnesty and open up the border. There will. And it'll get worse from here, and that's a good thing. Brandon Darby's a good thing. Speaking of the border, we'll talk to Brandon Darby about that. Probably talk to him a little bit about crime. Maybe I'll ask him about identity theft. Do you think online identity theft is just some random hacker nerd sitting in his basement? There are criminal gangs across the globe, Russia most definitely. All they do all day long is scour the internet for your information, trying to hack into these websites so they can get your name, your address, your social. 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

0: birthday, and I'm so excited for this because it's been too long. Joining me now, as promised, is the great Brandon Darby of Breitbart, the Cartel Chronicles, the guy who has taught us so much over the years. Brandon, before we get into all that stuff, the Eagles, I saw they're playing at that big fancy Sphere in Las Vegas, and the cheapest ticket is $600. That's outrageous, right?
1: You know what's outrageous is I tried to, don't laugh at me, but I tried to get tickets to Dolly Parton in Las Vegas, and two tickets to sit close up front were like $30,000, and I obviously didn't get the tickets.
0: What? But
1: it was $30,000 to go sit near the front and see Dolly Parton in Las Vegas. No joke.
0: Dolly Parton, not that I would criticize that kind of thing, Brandon, but was this done 40 years ago, or was this fairly recent?
1: It was fairly recent, but it was done for me. So, but I was trying to be kind and nice to someone, and then I realized I needed to, be cheaper just to go to Dollywood or whatever in Tennessee.
0: Yeah. Or just take some of that cartel money, Brandon. All right, now let's actually talk about that in a more serious way. The last time we talked, El Mencho had been unalived by somebody, and that whole powerful cartel was going to have themselves a little bit of a leadership struggle. What's happening there?
1: Well, they're still having a leadership struggle, and the U.S. government is going after them. I think there's about, if I'm not mistaken, about $100 million of rewards on different leaders of that cartel, different people who are trying to spring up that are being offered by the U.S. government. And the U.S. government's just wreaking havoc on them, and forced in Mexico too. The central government of Mexico is causing some problems, but people within that central government are cooperating with the U.S. Mexico's very, the Mexican president is very upset that people, within her government are working directly with the U.S. going around the official channels and helping the United States take out cartels. And it's working, I think, as it should. There's a couple of, hiccups. Last week, we published, I think we actually published it Monday, but might have been last week, Friday, that we published there's a wanted cartel guy named El Abuelo. And Mitchell Kahn, we published his address. We published where he hangs out, pictures of his house. And the Mexican government reacts by going after all of, the people around him, but still not him. So he gets mad and places a bounty on U.S. agents. And then he gets mad and places a bounty on one of my writers because we published his address. He doesn't like it, but that's what we do, and we're happy to do it. We do it again, and we're going to keep beating the drum until the U.S. government goes after him. And every one of these guys who stick their heads up, we're going to create as much pressure as possible by sharing information to embarrass, our government and Mexico's government into keeping the pressure up.
0: Brandon, again, speaking with Brandon Darby, Breitbart, Cartel Chronicles. Brandon, what level of technology are these cartels operating under now? Because I hear various things, but most of what I hear is they have encrypted comms, is what I've heard. I've heard that technologically they are not only good, but they are advancing just because they have the money.
1: Correct. Yeah, they have everything imaginable. They have everything money can buy. They have ways of communicating with each other that are very difficult even for the U.S. government to listen in on. But the one problem they have, and again, this is what happens. You see this over and over again, right? We look at the amount of money, and I don't know the exact amount, but the amount of money that, here's an example, right? Kind of related, but not direct. The U.S. government spent a lot of money on contracts and all this technology that would detect, cartel tunnels, smuggling tunnels under the U.S. border, right? To date, to my knowledge, I know it was true as of 2 years ago. I think it's still true. There have been no tunnels detected with those hundreds of millions of dollars of technology. All of the tunnel detections have happened from human intelligence, from sources. you know, from sources who get cash to share information. All of the tunnels that we've discovered have been discovered because of human intelligence. And, you know, the problem these guys have is that they can spend as much money as they want on technology, but in a criminal organization, there are always people under you who want you to be gone and who want to take your place. And they are all too happy to help your enemy find you. And that's what keeps happening to these guys. So they can spend all the money they want to spend. They could have as much money as Elon Musk, and they're still not going to be able to shirk the fact that there are people around them who are going to share information about them.
0: Can this war be won, Brandon? The war on drugs, the war on the cartels. I know we can kill them and arrest them and find their tunnels and things like that. Is there a destination? Is victory possible?
1: Well, it's like the war on bacteria and dirt and dust in your house, Jesse. Like, not that your house is dirty, don't get me wrong, but in any euphemistic Jesse's house. Here's how this works. You got to keep cleaning the house. You need to keep cleaning your toilet, but no matter how much you clean your toilet, there's always going to be something to clean, right? But the consequences of just never cleaning, things go really, really bad. And that's what this is. Like, that's what we're going to fight until Mexico has, you know, a non-stratified economy where people have mobility and more Mexicans are part of the middle class and there's not this huge discrepancy, which, again, I'm not attacking capitalism. I'm attacking leftism when I say this, leftist ideology, until there's not this huge discrepancy between the masses who are extremely poor and the few who have a lot, who are connected to the government. We're going to keep seeing problems like this, you know, not to sound like Barack Obama, but there was some truth, right, in saying, like, even with terrorism or with organized crime, the long-term answer is economic opportunity, right? But now the short-term answer is where I disagree with liberals on, right? Like, I don't think that overlooking it or turning my head or feeling sympathy for our enemies is the way to get there. But I think the way to get there is the more right-wing approach, which is to absolutely go after our enemies. But in the long term, and, you know, there's a reason that Canada doesn't have these problems and Mexico does, right? There's a reason that that it's that way. And it has to do with the fact that, with policy, and it has to do with what the economies are like for most people. There's just such a huge discrepancy between our economic well-being and Mexico's economic well-being. There's a lot of room for crime. And there's a lot of people who are going to turn to crime. And, you know, when your government is very far left and they use that governmental, people use that governmental power to promote their own interests and not the interests of the majority of people. When they exploit that governmental power and that governmental control over the economy, you get what we have in Mexico, right? You get that, where you have a society that is very anti-gun. It's been drilled in their heads since their last revolution. They hate guns, and their government won't allow them to have those guns. But the cartels have guns, right? So, you know, it's the reason that I can publish this guy's address, a big cartel boss's address, and feel reasonably safe doing so. Because if they show up around me, I have the ability to throw lead right back at them, right? And the people in Mexico don't, to put it simply, unless they're criminals. They don't have the ability to defend themselves. I can tell you that what's happening in most of Mexico would not be happening in the United States, because we would, especially in Texas, because we wouldn't put up with it. And we wouldn't put up with this kind of stuff, right? We wouldn't put up with people telling us what we can and can't print, what we can and can't say. We just wouldn't tolerate it. But they kind of have to, right? And it's, again, because of far left of center policies and attitudes that they can't do anything about their own problems. And we're having to as a country.
0: He is Brandon Darby. Brandon, thank you so much, my friend. 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I appreciate Super Short, too. 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
8: Americans need to earn around $110,000 to comfortably afford a typical home for sale in the United States. That's according to a new Redfin report that looked at the annual income a household would need to purchase a median-priced home in June of 2026. The necessary $110,000 income is just 0.5% lower than last year's record-high amount, while Redfin estimates the median U.S. household earned nearly $88,000 in June, up 4% from a year ago. President Trump delivered a campaign-style speech about the U.S. economy. Mark Mayfield with more.
9: Speaking to the crowd at the Red Rock Casino and Resort, Trump touted his no-tax-on-tips policy.
10: Right now, it's one of the best things. I mean, it's one of the greatest things. People are making a lot of money, no tax on tips, and it's great.
9: Las Vegas's leisure and hospitality service sector drives its economy. Trump has been ramping up his economic message with the midterm elections less than 4 months away. He has several more of these types of events scheduled in the coming months.
8: The Trump administration has refunded about $100 billion in tariff revenue that was collected before the Supreme Court ruled against his Liberation Day duties. And Disney saw a very strong third quarter. Tammy Trujillo reports.
4: The entertainment giant reported Wednesday that earnings topped expectations. Revenue, though, was slightly under market expectations. Revenue was up 7% year over year at more than $25 billion, driven by theme park attendance and the success of Pixar's Toy Story 5 in theaters. Revenue was also up for streaming services Disney Plus and Hulu.
8: And Dutch Bros Coffee brewing up a major expansion in Arizona and Nevada. Court filings show the Tempe-based coffee chain plans to buy 51 former Salad and Go drive-through locations as part of a $105 million deal following Salad and Go's bankruptcy filing and closure of all stores. The deal includes the leases, furniture, and equipment, but still needs approval from a federal bankruptcy judge. So some drive-thrus that used to serve Caesar salads and wraps could soon be serving Rebels, cold brews, and those wildly popular Dutch Bros stickers instead. I'm Monica Nelson with your consumer and business news.
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0: Jesse Kelly Show. Final segment of the Jesse Kelly Show on a magnificent Thursday. And of course, remember that all of tomorrow belongs to you. It's Ask Dr. Jesse Friday. So get your questions emailed in now to jesse@jessekellyshow.com. Vance, federal government has identified $230 billion in fraud just since March. Headline, nearly half of the ACA, that's the Obamacare stuff, Medicaid expansion enrollees were ineligible in 2024. Because Democrats are the largest criminal enterprise in the history of the world, they have been stealing billions and billions and billions of dollars in your money, and we're finally doing something about it.
1: Does the socialism thing scare me? Yes. Is it the wrong solution? Yes. But one thing I try to persuade my fellow Republicans of is socialism is the alternative if we don't have a pathway to give people a sense that the system is not rigged and that the American dream is attainable. That's like our job. That's what we have to do. I'm not saying Rome was built in a day. It's not going to be easy to undo some of these economic trends, but man, we ran the experiment. We ran the experiment of offshoring all of our industrial jobs, of becoming a services and finance economy, and allowing Wall Street to come in and buy every asset of modern life and turn it into an investable, you know, line goes up asset. And what has that done? It's created a generation of kids who kind of are attracted to socialism. We have to fix that problem.
2: Well, kids that do feel, and you're correct, and I agree with you, the system is rigged. Kids feel like there are no options other than to burn it down.
1: Yes.
2: And that's the problem. And because they feel very frustrated.
1: And this is part of our job, is to provide an option that isn't burn it down, but is not just doing the same things that we've done.
0: That's excellent. You know what else is excellent? Red Lobster. Don't make that face, Chris. I can't even tell you how excited I am to take James to Red Lobster. I think it's been months since I've had it. I want to remind you of a sad, sad fact. They took away their blue cheese dressing. For the longest time, my entire life, Red Lobster had the best blue cheese on earth. I have no idea what kind it was or where they got it. Probably made it in-house, you know, scratch made like most things in there. But they took it away last time I was in there. So that's sad. What's not sad is the mozzie sticks. No one thinks mozzie stick when they think about Red Lobster, but they should. The best mozzarella sticks on earth. You can buy them in Red Lobster. I'm not even kidding. Their shrimp scampi, top notch. Their shrimp Alfredo, you can get it. It's not on the menu. You have to know people. I'm kidding. You can just ask. You can get it Cajun. You can ask for Cajun shrimp Alfredo. The cheddar bay biscuits, you dip them in the shrimp scampi butter. And then I'll give you one more. When you were getting ready to leave, you ask your waitress politely if you can get some Cheddar Bay biscuits to go. She'll say yes. They always do. They're well-trained. You take your Cheddar Bay biscuits home. The next morning, you wake up. You throw a couple Cheddar Bay biscuits in the microwave, 20, 30 seconds. Pull them out, drop them in a bowl, probably microwave them in a bowl. In the bowl goes two or three over easy eggs, some shredded cheese, and if you're really feeling extra spicy, get some milk and some flour and some Cajun seasoning, put it in a frying pan, make yourself a little Cajun gravy, and pour that over the top of it. You are about to eat like a king. What, Chris? Tell me that doesn't sound good. That's kosher, too. Everything I just said, is that not kosher? You people can eat that. Wait, I know you can't eat meat and cheese. Can you eat eggs and cheese? I just gave you a kosher meal, Chris. Jewish friendly. All right? You're welcome for it. You're welcome.
3: And now,
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0: Israel to scale back Gaza strikes to give Trump's Hamas disarmament plan a chance. It's just part of this ongoing thing to try to get things calmed down over there so Trump can come home. Everything's aimed towards that. Oh, speaking of which, Iran threatened to black out the Gulf if the U.S. hit their power plants. So they weren't necessarily going to attack us, although I'm sure they were going to do that. They were going to attack the other Gulf states, who don't have the ability to defend themselves. Remember, it's an endlessly complicated big old friggin' mess. Trump administration locates 148,000 unaccounted for illegal immigrant children. The Democrat Party facilitated the largest human slave trade in the history of mankind the last time we gave them power. Let's not do that again. Trump says we may have to send oil prices up again. Let's not lead with that until November. Senate panel votes to hold Fauci in contempt. Look, it ain't prison, but it ain't nothing. At least it's something. J.D. Vance warns limousine socialists will destroy Michigan auto jobs and depress American wages. This Michigan race is going to be something to see. This Abdul al-Sayed guy is a true communist to the core. He'd be to the left of Bernie Sanders, and he'd be sitting inside the United States Senate. That's generally not good. You know what is good? Ask Dr. Jesse Friday. It's the greatest thing in the world. I mean, that and Red Lobster. And it's coming tomorrow. I will see you. I will answer your questions. We'll have a good time. That's all. It's officially the dog days of summer all across the country. But now is the time to man up and tackle summer head on. 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
4: Minneapolis.
6: Insisting a deal may come soon. I'm Sue Guzman, Fox News. President Trump once again claiming the U.S. and Iran are close to a deal to reopen the Strait of Hormuz.
7: President Trump says it is happening soon because if it doesn't, people in Iran will die.
8: We're knocking the hell out of it. Knocking the hell out of it. I'd rather make a deal because I don't want to kill people.
7: Disputing reports that the U.S. has cleaned out precision surface-to-surface missiles, the president says the U.S. has massive amounts of munitions, especially of certain types. Additionally, large amounts are being manufactured and shipped to the U.S. as needed. Defense companies are building the largest number of plants and factories in our country's history. The leakers of these treasonous statements are being hunted down. Long-term jail sentences will be sought.
6: Fox's Peter Doocy. President Trump trying to end so-called birth tourism following his administration's loss at the U.S. Supreme Court.
4: Claiming thousands of foreigners are traveling to the U.S. to give birth, President Trump signed an executive order to end birth tourism.
9: This wasn't for wealthy multi-millionaires, billionaires coming in and bringing 15, 20, 30 children along with them.
4: The president's executive order is intended to clamp down on visas issued to foreign visitors suspected of traveling to the U.S. to deliver a child. Earlier this year, the U.S. Supreme Court reaffirmed birthright citizenship in an opinion striking down an order from President Trump that would have ended automatic citizenship to children born to parents living in the U.S. illegally. At the White House, Jared Halpern, Fox News.
6: U.S. Senator Marsha Blackburn winning the Republican primary in the race to succeed Tennessee Governor Bill Lee.
10: We're going to do a Tennessee Doge to make certain we do not waste one dime of your taxpayer money.
6: Lee is barred by term limits from seeking re-election. 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
11: iHeartRadio weather, partly cloudy tonight, a low in the upper 60s. A mix of sun and clouds tomorrow, maybe a pop-up thunderstorm, and a high in the mid-80s. More sunshine and 80s this weekend with a few rain chances. I'm meteorologist Mace Michaels on Twin Cities News Talk, AM 1130. Right now it's...
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1: Glenn Beck is on.
2: Years ago, I said the communist and the Islamists and the anarchist would come together and they would work together to destroy the Western world, capitalism, and America. I was mocked from here to hell. And a lot of the mocking came from geniuses like Bill Kristol. A lot of the mocking came from the Republican Party. They said those people will never work together. I didn't know enough about history, and honestly, I saw that as obvious. I also prayed about it an awful lot, and I knew that to be true. Well, now we're seeing it, and it's called the Red-Green Alliance. And Wade Miller has just written a great report on the Red-Green Alliance and what it is, how it works, and why it must be stopped, and how we can stop it. Wade has been kind enough to come on the show. He's going to join me in 60 seconds first. You know what debt does? It shrinks your options. Maybe you'd like to take the family on a vacation or put a little more away for retirement. 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
2: There are two organizations that I think are the major thought leaders in Washington right now that have done more than any other group out there. There's two of them. And I put one of those is the Center for Renewing America, and I would include Citizens for Renewing America as well. The executive director for both of those, who has been a longtime supporter and working at the side of Russ Vogt, who I love. He's our OMB director. He is the executive director of both of those, the Center and the Citizens for Renewing America. He's just written an essay, if you will, or a white paper on the Red-Green Alliance. I read it the other day, and I think it is so important that you hear it, because what I put on a chalkboard now is proven to be true by people who are much smarter than I am, and Wade is one of those people. Wade, welcome to the program. Glad to have you.
4: Thanks for having me on. And a lot of your work over the years has bled into what went into that white paper. You did talk about this long before anyone else did. So thank you for that.
2: You're welcome. I'm just glad that it has a name now. The red for the communist, the green for the Islamist. If I would have known history, especially of 1979, I would have had an answer for that. And now we know that because of people like you. Tell me what this alliance is and why it is so dangerous, even for the people who are in it.
4: Sure. So it's, the paper goes into much more detail, of course, but it's essentially a fusion of the Marxist left and the Islamist movement, the doctrinal Islam, as I would really define it. And so these two forces. Yes, and these two forces basically have every single barrier and every single goal shy of their end state desire is virtually the same. So there is a political convenience to them both aligning and working together because it requires the toppling of Western civilization, of capitalism, etc. Now, of course, at the end of this, what the Marxists never really quite figure out is that once they've achieved their goals, the Islamists kill them. They execute them. They get them out of the way. So it's not a durable alliance. It's a short-term means to an end. And I think that at the end of the day, the Islamists are playing the Marxists. And you see this manifesting itself in the form of Mamdani, who's kind of both. He's a Marxist and an Islamist. But you see people out there like Hassan Piker and other Islamists out there who are saying a lot of things. And I think that fundamentally, the mistake we made, and some of it's understandable at the turn of the century, which is weird to say, but at the turn of the century, the focus was on Islamic terrorism. And when the focus is on Islamic terrorism, that's 3 to 5% of the population.
2: Yeah.
4: And so therefore the other 95% becomes victims and they become asylum seekers. They become refugees. They're displaced. They go sent to Europe. They get sent to the United States. And so now in the last 20 years, almost incomprehensibly, we have a large population of Islamists. And the problem is that Islam is radicalized culturally. It does not align with classical liberalism. It's a conquering ideology. It seeks to displace our system and replace it with Sharia and its own religious political ideology. And so, you know, that form of radicalism looks different if they're not a terrorist per se. So for instance, you know, if you believe that if you leave the religion of Islam, that you should be tried in a court, you know, you get due process, you get a lawyer, but you should be found guilty and the sentence for that should be death. You don't belong in America. You never should have been allowed in America in the first place. And so we have this radicalized cultural Islamist movement that is in league with the Marxist left. And of course, now we're seeing all of these DSA candidates pop out of the woodwork for the left and they're winning elections in Democrat primaries. And so we're seeing a surge of this entire movement.
2: So yesterday, Congress or the Senate held a hearing on the influence of the Muslim Brotherhood, which is a nasty green organization, the influence of the Muslim Brotherhood and the DSA. Not a single Democrat showed up for that hearing. That should tell you something, shouldn't it?
4: Yeah. Absolutely. And the unwillingness, frankly, even of our side in many respects, to admit that the problem is much bigger than 3 to 5%, or even acknowledge that there's a problem, even if it's just 3 to 5%, which is way more than that. The left won't even acknowledge the 3 to 5 and try to address that through public policy and national security means. They ignore it. They'll call you a bigot for highlighting it. But the problem is that the radicalism is way more than that. And it could be 80% of the population that's just not suitable. But our side is politically unwilling to admit that. And I understand that, you know, the average person is not yet quite willing to say that it could be 80% of the population that's radicalized, that has been coming over in recent decades. But first you have to admit you have a problem and then you can start talking about the solutions. And the white paper we wrote was just admitting we have a problem. What comes after that is we need to start working with our allies on Capitol Hill and state legislatures to figure out what is the policy solution to this. And the problem we're going to run into, Glenn, is that a lot of people on our side will say, well, the First Amendment and free speech. And, well, the answer to a conquering ideology in our domestic space cannot be that we have no recourse and that we just have to allow it to happen. I'm also not saying that we should violate the First Amendment or religious liberty, but I think that we have to figure out how do we treat Islam as a political ideology, unlike Sikhs, Judaism, Christianity, etc. Yeah.
2: To me, this is really easy. It is not simply a religion. If you want to practice your religion, that's fine. But if your religion teaches that the Constitution must be replaced, now it is a political organization. You're now saying it's a system of governance. I'm sorry, but that's incompatible. I mean, you say in your brief, Red Green Alliance is an existential threat to the Republic, uniting neo-Marxists and radical Islamists around the shared goal of destroying America's constitutional order, capitalism, and Western Christian tradition. How can we continue to let people serve if that's their goal when they are standing there taking an oath to protect and defend the Constitution of the United States if their goal is to overthrow the Constitution?
4: I agree. And I've publicly said that I think that these DSA candidates who are specifically saying that, that we should refuse to seat them. That's fundamentally different than AOC, who we just disagree with and we think that she's wrong on virtually everything. But even AOC is careful not to say that we should overthrow the Constitution generally. I mean, if we dig deep, maybe we can find that. But these new candidates, they just proudly proclaim it all over the place. And I think that Congress should just refuse to seat them if they do, in fact, end up winning their primaries. We have to draw a line in the sand somewhere. And I think that it is a relatively easy line to draw to say, if you're overtly arguing to destroy Western civilization and the Constitution, you cannot take a place on the floor and vote on legislation affecting Americans.
2: So I found good news in El-Sayed's victory, because it was predicted to be just a wild, you know, wildfire. He's going to just, and it wasn't. It was within, I think, 14,000 points in the end when they stopped counting. So I find some good news that maybe the Democrats are not all sold on this. And if you look at the numbers, it's all intellectuals and white rich people that voted for El-Sayed, along with the Muslims. The working class, they didn't vote for that. So are you seeing signs of hope on this, that maybe Democrats are going to wake up to this?
4: Yeah, I mean, I think that if you're a left Hispanic family Christian, you see this, you're horrified. I think that if you are a left black family Christian, you're horrified by this. And I think that ultimately, at the end of the day, those families are going to increasingly vote their interests. And they may not vote for Republicans, but I think they're going to choose more rational and moderate Democrat voices. I mean, even James Carville is kind of apoplectic at what's happening to his party right now. And Elon's been saying this for years now, that the Overton window is just moving so far to the left that what used to be a centrist is now considered radical right. And I think that that's playing out in politics as we see it. But, you know, we can't rest on our laurels that their own radicalism will just self-destruct itself that we can just wait. I think that we have to proactively go out there and make the argument against it.
2: Okay, so I want to talk to you about, I mean, you said, and we're not going to have time to go into it. Let me just say, you say that there is a three-headed hydra: the enablers, which are the influencers in the media, the legitimizers, intellectuals and institutions, and the backers, the financial networks. So you get into, in your paper, how we can dismantle or kill this three-headed hydra. I want to get into that in 60 seconds. More in just a moment. First, let me talk to you about SuperSure. 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

0: the LGBTQ community marching for radical Islamists, and, you know, things like Gaza and the Palestinian movement. You go to Palestine and you are a trans man, you're dead. They're not going to embrace you. And they have been swept up into this. And I don't know what it is psychologically that happens to people, but this is using the people who many of them are honest in, you know, hey, let's live in love and everything else. And they are so blind that they are standing with people who will slit their throat or throw them off of the top of a building like they do in Iran or hang them for their lifestyle. Have you thought about this? How do we wake those people up?
1: I think the leftists are looking at this through an oppressor versus oppressed viewpoint. And they think that if we can correct these historical injustices and show these oppressed groups that we're, you know, willing to do better and change, that they will be rational and thank us. And I think this is just part of the problem with woke ideology is that it's just not rational and logical. It doesn't comport with our understandings of human psychology and human sociology. And so it's just a huge amount of naivete. Of course, I don't think that educated and intelligent, both, I think, need to be there. People are really, you know, are Marxists to begin with. So, you know, I think part of the problem is that in order for Marxism to be attractive to you, you just have to be missing something, either intelligence or education, one of the two. And that bleeds into their naivete on the impulses of radical Islam, and that it is doctrinally, you know, doctrinally, their mission is to destroy them and recreate Islam in its place. And the left just refuses to even acknowledge that that's the case.
0: I mean, there's so many parallels with Nazi Germany, too. I mean, this happened in Iran, but it also, in a way, happened with the Nazis, where they would bring people in and say, no, no, no, we're on your side, we're on your side. And then they'd kill them when they didn't need them anymore. And it's so frustrating to see history repeat itself. But, you know, there were a lot of Jewish people in the 1930s that really kind of, some of them actually started almost in a way, a pro-Nazi organization. It wasn't very big, but they were like, look, we're Germans, they're Germans. If we're just show them that we're just like them, and then we'll be accepted. And no, they were accepted for a very short period of time. And then 1933, Hitler's like, okay, we don't need you anymore.
1: And part of the solution here, part of the solution is we're going to need to look at Israeli nationalism, because Israel and to some degree Japan are really kind of the only two countries on the planet right now that have kind of figured out how to deal with Islam at the public policy level. So regardless of whether you like Israel or not, you should be looking to them to learn how they're dealing with this problem. Because even if you take the most wildly ridiculous anti-Semitic conspiracy theory, it comes nowhere close in terms of scope and danger to us as Americans as Islam, just as it exists naturally. And so I think we need to wake up and figure out who the real enemies of this country are and figure out who our allies are and work with them to solve the problem.
0: So what can a listener in my audience do to help?
1: Well,
0: what would be the most effective thing the individual can do?
1: I think read the primer so you fully understand it. For those who already do, and a lot of your listeners will be familiar with this, I think we have to start thinking at the public policy level, the state level, the municipal level. How do we actually start solving this? How do we solve the call to prayer problem? How do we solve the creeping Sharia and Marxist ideology that is trying to be implemented and start coming up with public policy solutions and then insist that our elected officials take it seriously and start moving forward? Otherwise, inaction in 15 years, we're going to look like Europe. We're going to have a rising Islamic population that is increasingly radicalized, and the entire fabric of our culture is going to start to unwind. We're seeing it happen in Europe right now. We have to wake up. There may be 10 or 15 years ahead of where we are if we don't start taking action now and get over the politically correct arguments that we'll run into from kind of centrist Republicans. We have to admit that Islam is doctrinally a civilizational level problem, and it has to be addressed.
0: Wade, thank you. Please say hi to Russ. Everybody on my staff, such a fan of everything you guys are doing. Anything you need, you please reach out to us. We're big, big fans.

0: Wade Miller. Thank you. God bless.
1: Thank you.
0: You can check it out at AmericaRenewing.com. 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I'll also tweet the report out so you can read it. It is well worth your time and well worth the read. All right, more in a minute. Dishes are done. The house has finally gone quiet. You turn off the lights. You realize that for the first time all day, nobody needs anything from you. You walk into a cool, dark bedroom, pull back the covers. You slide into a bed that feels like it was made to welcome you home. The sheets are cool against your skin. The pillow is just right. You take one deep breath, and the day finally just falls off your shoulders. 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
3: iHeartRadio weather, partly cloudy tonight, a low in the upper 60s. A mix of sun and clouds tomorrow, maybe a pop-up thunderstorm, and a high in the mid-80s. More sunshine and 80s this weekend with a few rain chances. I'm meteorologist Mace Michaels on Twin Cities News Talk, AM 1130. Right now,
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15: President Trump is in North Dakota for the dedication of the Theodore Roosevelt Presidential Library. The president is joining other dignitaries in Medora, where Roosevelt spent time ranching in the North Dakota Badlands. The 26th president of the United States protected roughly 230 million acres of public land, created the U.S. Forest Service, and established five national parks. The dedication comes as the U.S. celebrates its 250th anniversary. Meanwhile, Trump took the new Air Force One on its maiden voyage earlier today to travel to North Dakota. Colorado Democratic Congresswoman Diana DeGette is losing her seat in the U.S. House after a strong performance from challenger Milot Kyros. Kyros spoke to her supporters saying their time is now to get their agenda through Congress.
16: We will not wait to put an end to the politics of the past, to get big money out of our politics, and to reject corporate PACs and AIPAC.
15: Kyros is another in a list of self-proclaimed socialists in recent weeks who have won primary races across the country. That's politics. I'm at Mattinson.
17: Learn more. We report. 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
18: Fox News, I'm Chris DeMeo. President Trump denies supply concerns of ammunitions.
19: We have unlimited, virtual unlimited supply. We have others where it's a little bit tighter, and we're getting them in on a daily basis. As you know, our defense companies are building more plants right now than at any point in history. They're building plants for the Patriots, for the Tomahawks, for everything.
18: The president reportedly clashed with War Secretary Pete Hegseth over the weekend. Senator Marsha Blackburn wins Tennessee's Republican primary for governor.
20: We are going to work with our General Assembly. We're going to do a Tennessee Doge to make certain we do not waste one dime of your taxpayer money.
18: She'll face Democrat Jerry Green. Eight straight wins for the Boston Red Sox. They topped the Chicago White Sox 12-11. They're now 26-3 in the last 29 games. 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

0: I really want to save some time so at the end of the hour, Jason can take us through some of the information that we have coming out from the election on who voted for El Sayed. When you look at it, it's kind of critical information. We'll get to that here in just a few minutes. Also, on a personal note, I'm going to be taking the next 2 weeks off. I'm leaving in just about an hour or so. And I won't be chronicling this in real time because we'll be in some places that I just don't need people to know that I'm there while we're there. And I'm taking my family. I'm not concerned about my kids. I want to strengthen my kids because I hear from them all the time what they hear from their friends. And they're hearing stuff about socialism and America and everything that is just so wrong. And I just want to do everything I can to strengthen them. And so I'm taking 2 weeks off, which I almost never do, but I'm taking 2 weeks off, because I want to spend it with my kids and I'll share what I've learned from them and maybe I can help you with your kids, you know, when I get back after I've learned and hopefully they've learned a few things. But pray for the family, will you? If you'd pray for the safety of my family, I'd appreciate it. We're traveling with a whole bunch of security, but you just never know. Just pray for the guidance of the Spirit the whole time and pray for my children as well. I want to bring in Clay Travis. He is part of the Clay and Buck show that follows this program on the Premier Radio Networks. And I want to bring him in because to me, this is kind of like Friday. I'm leaving tomorrow. I won't be here tomorrow. And I think he had the idea of the week, maybe the month, maybe the year. And everybody's been talking about boys and women's sports and the WNBA. And he's just come up with the Nashville Balls. And he said, I wanted an all trans team. So it's only men who are women now, because he said, we'll win every championship. And then maybe we'll prove the point, but we'll prove the point. We'll make a lot of money doing it. You know, I just love it. Clay is with us now. Clay, how are you?
1: I'm doing great. I hope that you and your family have a good trip. I would love at some point if we could get you courtside seats to see the Nashville Balls, the most inclusive team in the history.
0: Be glad to sit on the courtside for that. I would be very happy to do that.
1: I'm calling the bluff here. If you're wondering, if you're out there and you haven't heard some of the news, since Sophie Cunningham, player for the Indiana Fever, came out and said men should not be able to play in women's sports, which is not a particularly radical proposition. There has been a lot of talk, and many different WNBA coaches, Glenn, actually came out and they said, well, we think men should be able to identify as women and play in this league. And as a staunch supporter of inclusion, diversity, equity, as well, I said, well, what is the best thing that I could do to follow the logic of this? To me, it is to have an all trans team, Nashville Balls expansion franchise in the WNBA. We will be the first all male identifying as women team. We are very pro-trans, incredibly inclusive. Our slogan, you'll like this, Glenn, is one love, two balls. Our very understated, as you were showing it a little bit earlier on video, but for people who haven't seen it, logo is a basketball hoop with two different balls going through the net. I just think it would be the greatest dynasty of all time. Move over John Wooden's UCLA Bruins, move over Bill Russell, Michael Jordan, we've got something for you. We would be not only, I think, the greatest professional sports franchise of all time, I don't think we would lose a game. Some games we might win without giving up a basket, which is unheard of with basketball.
0: Wasn't there like a kids team that played against the WNBA or a female team? What was that story?
1: Yeah, the story is the U.S. women's soccer team, which won the World Cup, the best soccer team in the world. They lost 5-2, Glenn, to a team of under 15-year-old boys in Dallas, Texas, Not the best 15-year-old boys in the country. And remember, under 15 means a lot of those kids are 14. They lost 5-2 to the best soccer players in Texas. And so all of this kind of comes together. And look, I just think sometimes you have to, and this is my natural state here, Glenn, is sometimes you have to follow absurdity with more absurdity and actually call these people on the logic that underpins what they would suggest. Mm-hmm. And so if you're going to argue that a man can identify as a woman and play in the WNBA, which is the Women's National Basketball Association, then I think we should just have a whole team of trans guys. By the way, this is happening in France. It's happening in France.
0: I got to tell you, if they would take you up on this, I know you're making a point, but you're also probably very serious as well. You put $10 million up. I would join you in this venture if they would do it, because they would win every time. They would win every single game.
1: Yes.
0: Every time.
1: And the games wouldn't be remotely close. And look, ultimately, why will they not just say, hey, the WNBA is only for women, right? To their credit, the WTA has finally said it, the Women's Tennis Association. They have said it in the they've said it in the Olympics. They've said it in the NCAA, thanks to President Trump. It's because they are committed so much to the left-wing idea that the trans agenda can create women out of men that they are not willing to say a basic biological truth. And if you're not willing to do that, then I think the natural result should follow, which is men who identify as women should be able to compete in the Women's Professional Sports League. And I think, Glenn, they would obliterate all of the women in this sport. I don't think it would be remotely close. I think you could go all the way down, by the way. As soon as you get testosterone, as you well know, as everybody out there who's ever raised a boy knows, it changes the game substantially. Heck, if you've ever coached, if you got a kid in 13U that already has a mustache, I mean, he's going to be a lot better than most of the other 13-year-olds. Yeah. And so I think you can get an 8th-grade boys team that would beat the best WNBA team, a team at WNBA All-Stars. I don't even think some of those games would be remotely close.
0: So can I ask you, I've not been able to figure out why Caitlin Clark is not supporting Sophie Cunningham. Why has that not been a dynamic duo here?
1: I'll defend Caitlin Clark in this way, Glenn. You and I and most of your listeners out there, we grew up and watched and loved sports in the 80s and the 90s, what I would call the Jordan era of basketball. Jordan's most famous quote, in my mind, I wrote a book with this title, is Republicans Buy Sneakers Too. And I think Michael Jordan's perspective, and it was followed by Tiger Woods in golf, and it was followed by Kobe Bryant, Shaquille O'Neal, a lot of other big-time athletes, was, I'm not going to get involved in politics. I want everybody, Republicans, Democrats, Independents, to be able to be fans of my brand. Republicans Buy Sneakers Too. I think Caitlin Clark is rejecting, in many ways, the LeBron era, which is, you need to know everything that I think about politics, which has, I think, made him incredibly polarizing. And instead, she's trying to go back to the Jordan Tiger Woods era of appealing to everyone. And Glenn, the example of this I would give is, she was asked who she was going to vote for in the 2024 presidential election, Kamala or Trump. And she said she didn't want to answer. She didn't think it was her business to tell people what her politics were. And so I think what has actually happened here is the WNBA has put a lot of coaches and players in tough spots who may well agree with us on the absurdity of this premise. All they have to do, and she said this basically in her answer, is that's a question for the league. And the league, the commissioner, should, if they had any backbone at all, come out and just say, hey, this is a league for women. If you are born male, you can pursue life to the furthest of your happiness as you desire. You cannot become a women's basketball player. They haven't said it. They won't say it, I think, because the league itself is committed to identity politics. But I do think that that is the reason why she has avoided joining Sophie Cunningham on her side.
0: That makes total sense. I just feel like, you know, Caitlin's been, you know, just pounded in the head for so long. And you would think when you'd see somebody else being pounded in the head, it would just be your instinct to go say, hey, knock it off. I don't have to agree, but knock it off. This isn't right.
1: Yeah, I agree. And the argument you can also make is that this goes to the very essence of sport itself. And look, I don't know how many far left wingers, to be fair, are Caitlin Clark fans, right? Maybe there are some. I think her base, if I were sitting down and talking with her, I would say, look, your base is Trump America, whether you like it or not. And also a yeah. lot of other sane people, because remember, Glenn, this is an 80-20 issue nationwide. I actually think it's a 95-5 issue for sports fans. I think the 5% who are loony bin members get a lot of attention. But I think for men, like, nobody makes this argument, right? There isn't a dad in America listening to you right now who thinks that a grown man should be able to compete against his daughter or his granddaughter, right? Like, that's just lunacy. No. And so I think that's Caitlin Clark's base. Are there some left wingers who are also Caitlin Clark fans? Maybe. But I actually don't, if I were advising her, I understand the perspective of, I'm just going to avoid all politics. Cause if you answer this, next thing you know, people are asking you what you think about every issue. But I think her base is actually would overwhelmingly support her if she said, yeah, this is only for women.
0: One more thing, cause I know you got to go get ready for the show cause you're on here and right after my show on Premiere. What do you think of the coaches that are now saying that, you know, men are going to start coming and taking their jobs and men shouldn't be coaches for the WNBA? Yeah. And yet,
1: while simultaneously,
0: simultaneously, I mean, that's insanity.
1: Yes. Well, I mean, I think what it goes to is you ultimately paint yourself into a corner if you follow full left wing ideals, right? Because, I mean, you can take it outside of this gender ridiculousness. You know, if I said to you right now, Glenn, I have an important announcement to make. I am now a black woman. On the left, they would have to say, welcome to womanhood, Clay Travis. We are excited to have you. Your beard makes you look even more feminine than we thought you ever might. They would then say that I am a racist, culturally appropriating for saying that I'm black. So I think for, I mean, again, this is what their logic is, right? So I think for most people out there, if you said, what is more defining of you, your gender or your race? People find out they're different race than they thought they were all the time with the DNA testing going on right now. Nobody ever finds out. Like, I think I have a lot, but personally, I bet you would sign on with this too. I think men, you know, I have a lot more in common with black, Asian, and Hispanic men, I think, than I do with white women, because gender to me is more of a definite defining characteristics than race is, right? Doesn't mean you can't have a lot in common with a lot of different people of all different backgrounds. But if you were going to say, which is a bigger deal to change, your gender or your race, I think most people would have to say your gender, right? I mean, that's far more transformative than your race. Yet in the left, if you change your race, you're racist and you're assimilating and you have to be canceled. But if you change your gender, you're a hero and it must be immediately affirmed.
0: Yeah. Is everybody hearing his white privilege there? Yeah, I think I heard it. Clay, it's good to talk to you, my man. Thank you so much.
1: Hey, appreciate it. Keep up the good work, Glenn. Have a good trip with your family and stay safe.
0: God bless. Say hi to Buck for me. Clay Travis, Outkick founder, and also co-host of the Clay and Buck show that is on the Premier Radio Network immediately following this one. By the way, if you did not hear the show yesterday, the after show, it is now on demand. It is something that I believe I'm not doing it on the regular show. I'm going to do it in bits and pieces because it is... It is something that requires a little bit of thinking. It requires real deep thought and explanation on it. But it's what happens when the past disappears. And I show you that this has been done before in history. And it is stunning. It is stunning what was said in 600 that's being said today. Exact same thing, just different tools. And I want you to listen to that. Become a Torch member now at glennbeck.com/torch. Join us. You get all of the education, all of the podcast, and episode 17 of The American Story is available right now this weekend, wherever you get your podcast. All right, back in just a minute. 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
12: There was a wealthy man in Palm Beach who was offering young girls a way to make money. That man was Jeffrey Epstein, and he had set up a system designed to bring him underage girls. Local police and the federal government would investigate and, by their count, find dozens of victims. Epstein would become one of the world's most infamous predators, a man who could have faced decades in prison but served just 13 months in his own wing of a county jail.
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12: 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Truth and Lies, Jeffrey Epstein.
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17: Welcome back to the Glenn Beck program. Glenn is hightailing it as we speak, headed out on his vacation. Pat and Jeffy will be back tomorrow. I wanted to take this little bit of time, though, to talk about, there's either a vote happening today or tomorrow, but the Senate right now is scheduled to go on recess on Monday. I think it's the 10th through September 11th is when they're supposed to go on recess. And I was looking at a post from Mike Lee yesterday. Everyone's asking what's happening with the SAVE Act. There's multiple different measures that have gone through the House that have gotten to the Senate. And they're all, they're doing what they normally do. But Mike Lee yesterday said that things are moving in a favorable direction. He said they're actually doing stuff now. They're actually talking. And possibly, I know there's a coalition now of senators that are looking at not going on vacation, even though so many of them, it looks like that's all they're worried about is going on vacation. Call your senators, get on the line with as many as you can, get them to do their job.

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3: Optimism with a warning. I'm Chris DeMeo, Fox News. President Trump says he wants to secure a peace deal with Iran, but warns bombings could resume. Fox's Peter Ducey reports.
4: He is disputing reports the U.S. has cleaned out precision surface-to-surface missiles with this Truth Social post. The U.S. has massive amounts of munitions, especially of certain types. Additionally, large amounts are being manufactured and shipped to the U.S. as needed. Defense companies are building the largest number of plants and factories in our country's history. The leakers of these treasonous statements are being hunted down. Long-term jail sentences will be sought. In a separate post, he also just said he thinks Pete Hegseth is doing a great job. And now for the first time, the Iranians on their side of the table are offering up specifics about a deal to reopen the Strait of Hormuz.
3: The president maintains the U.S. will not allow Iran to have a nuclear weapon in any agreement, but it's still not clear what Iran is willing to accept. Left-wing political streamer Hassan Piker is becoming more influential in the Democratic Party politics after endorsing several socialist candidates.
5: Hassan Piker is also playing a larger role in this year's midterms. He's only 35 years old, but he's become a celebrity on the left, but also vilified on the right because of some of his past comments, especially about 9/11. Piker recently joined with squad member Congresswoman Ilhan Omar to rally for State Assemblywoman Francesca Hong in Milwaukee, the self-proclaimed Democratic Socialist who is leading in the gubernatorial primary polls. Piker also helped boost Abdul El-Sayed, who won the Michigan Democratic Senate primary this week. Some Democrats fear, though, the party's pull to the far left could be a major problem for how voters see them nationally. Republicans, including President Trump, appear to be thrilled with the outcome, arguing voters are going to embrace their message over socialism.
3: Fox's Mark Meredith, Democrats socialists picked up several wins in New York earlier this year. 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
3: Tennessee holding its primary on Thursday. Republican Senator Marsha Blackburn winning the GOP nod for governor.
7: Our work is much bigger than any one candidate or one campaign. We absolutely have to unite as a party and defeat the Democrats.
3: Blackburn will face Democrat Jerry Green in November. Officials in Spokane, Washington are asking evacuees to be patient as they continue to battle historic wildfires.
8: Spokane County Sheriff John Knowles says it will take weeks before officials can let folks back into affected burn areas.
9: That is disappointing news, probably angering news, but the preservation of life is in our foremost thoughts and in the front of every decision we make when we talk about these evacuation zones.
8: Officials have been struggling to contain three major wildfires in the region that have burned hundreds of buildings and forced tens of thousands to evacuate.
9: So far, we don't know of anyone who's lost their life here.
8: The sheriff explaining while there are minor shifts in evacuation orders, the fire danger is expected to increase over the next few days. Kristen Goodwin, Fox News.
3: It's eight straight wins for the red-hot Boston Red Sox. They topped the Chicago White Sox 12-11 in 13 innings on Thursday night. The Red Sox, since the end of June, are 31-6. They remain in third place in the American League East standings. Oh, Senate panel voting to hold Dr. Anthony Fauci in contempt of Congress over his refusal to answer questions at a hearing earlier this week. And the vote on Thursday sets up a referral to the Justice Department for a potential investigation over whether Fauci properly exercised his constitutional rights. And stocks taking a dip on Thursday, the Dow finishing down 264 points. I'm Chris DeMeo. This is Fox News.
10: iHeartRadio weather, partly cloudy tonight, a low in the upper 60s. A mix of sun and clouds tomorrow, maybe a pop-up thunderstorm, and a high in the mid-80s. More sunshine and 80s this weekend with a few rain chances. I'm meteorologist Mace Michaels on Twin Cities News Talk, AM 1130. 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
1: iHeartRadio weather, partly cloudy tonight, a low in the upper 60s. A mix of sun and clouds tomorrow, maybe a pop-up thunderstorm, and a high in the mid-80s. More sunshine and 80s this weekend with a few rain chances. I'm meteorologist Mace Michaels on Twin Cities News Talk, AM 1130.
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8: Fox News, I'm Sue Guzman. President Trump signing executive orders aimed at slowing what he calls birth tourism.
9: People are building businesses around it. From wealthy people are building businesses around birthright citizenship. That's not the way it's supposed to work. It's a disgrace. They're buying their way in.
8: The president referring to advertised birth packages offering opportunities for pregnant women abroad to have their children in the U.S. Dr. Anthony Fauci found in contempt of Congress after he invoked the Fifth and refused to answer COVID-19 questions before lawmakers last week.
10: A subpoena is not an invitation. A subpoena with no consequence is not a subpoena. It's a suggestion.
8: Senator Rand Paul has been critical of Dr. Fauci over the COVID pandemic. Democrats call Paul's actions an overreach. And a New Mexico court fining Meta more than $500 million for hiding how its apps harm children's mental health. America's listening to Fox News.
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1: We'll take your calls next hour with Steve Gorham as we talk about the green breakdown, the coming renewable energy failure, and data centers as well. 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
1: And welcome back. George Norrie, along with Steve Gorham. His website is linked up at coasttocoastam.com. Steve, why does it appear that there's such a boom in data centers now and not 10 years ago? What's driving it?
7: Well, it is the emergence of artificial intelligence. And AI relies really on three main things. One is huge amounts of processing power, and they learned how to do a lot of parallel circuitry to do that. The second is vast amounts of information. And these artificial intelligence models are basically trained on the internet. They read hundreds of thousands of books, and those are fed into the models. All of Wikipedia, I mean, most everything that's literally billions and millions of piece of information. And then they have these algorithms as well. And so these things got to be where they can do amazing things. I mentioned ChatGPT. Some of the things that ChatGPT can do is it can create audio, images, and videos. And this is in response to human questions. It can write prose and poetry. It can translate dozens of languages. It can write cartoons and screenplays. And the way it does this is it goes back through basically everything that humans have written. It does pattern matching with everything that's on the internet, and it produces this information. It could solve mathematics problems and write essays. And so we now have like 60% of high school students that are using AI to do homework. So education has to be changed. So this is something that this is actually the greatest revolution in history, probably on the scale of electricity. And so we have all these big companies that are building these data centers to be able to run AI and do all of these things. And it's just it's being used everywhere in everyday life. And a lot of people don't even realize that AI is running a whole bunch of different things.
1: If you had your druthers, Steve, would you build data centers all over the place?
7: Well, again, I wouldn't want one next to me, but I think there are, you know, it ought to be in areas that are zoned in industrial, away from homes. And again, the local communities need to understand what the plan is for the water usage and for the power usage. And with that, I think we can find a way to build these things. And the problem is with many states, now we mentioned New York banning data centers, they're just not going to go to New York. They're going to elsewhere. By the way, a lot of these green energy states are falling behind on the data center building. I'll give you an example. Kathy Hochul's New York in 2 years has only built 6 data centers. California has built 20, but that's only an increase of 7% from what they had. Colorado has built 1 data center in 2 years. Massachusetts has built 0.
1: Jeez.
7: But you look at some of these other states. Indiana, for example, has built 84 data centers. They have increased their number by a factor of 3. Iowa has built 73 data centers. Texas has built over 200 data centers in the last 2 years. So these states are leaving the green energy states behind by going after this artificial intelligence revolution, and they're really boosting their economies because they're doing it.
1: Do you have to build a data center in a state? Why can't you just feed the info to a data center that's built someplace else?
7: Well, you can. I think they're, and I don't know all the factors, but being along communication routes, you know, there's a lot of things with the cost of local electricity, which is a big factor. California's cost of electricity is twice the national average. New England is also very high. So if you want to build a data center, maybe you want to pick a state where costs are low, like South Carolina or Indiana or some others. But the distance does matter. We've also have Elon Musk talking about putting data centers in orbit. That's been in the headlines. He's going to try and do that, but they'll have a whole bunch of issues with that. We'll have to see if that happens.
1: What's going on with electric cars these days? I hear sales are down.
7: Yeah, across the world, they've been growing. There are about 22% of new light cars across the world. But in the United States, they have really plateaued. At the end of 2025, they were about 7% of, I'm sorry, the end of 2024, they were about 7% of the U.S. market. They slumped to 6% by mid-last year, 6% of new car sales. And then Congress passed the One Big Beautiful Bill, and President Trump signed it, which eliminated or actually it didn't eliminate immediately, but it phased out all of the subsidies for electric vehicles. They were actually canceled end of September of last year. The $7,500 tax credit for a new EV, and then if you sold a used EV, you should be able to get a $4,500 credit. Those disappeared. And so in the fourth quarter, we had sales plunge 36%.
1: Wow.
7: Last fourth quarter versus the previous year. And now they're down about 20% in 2026 versus 2025. So they've kind of flattened out. You know, and I think a lot of the people that wanted them have them. If you wanted if you could afford a cool Tesla for your second car, many people have purchased them. But, you know, if you've got an apartment and you're trying to run a charging cable over the public walkway, it doesn't work very well.
1: What's going on these days with the media not reporting on climate change as much as before? And in some cases, they're cutting back staff.
7: They are. Yeah, the climatism is failing. It's part of the green breakdown I predicted. And there's not much media anymore. The Democrats, or I should say the progressives, are not pushing it very heavily. And you're right, a lot of the major newspapers have cut their staff. National Public Radio laid off its climate editor, shut down its climate desk. A number of people, Washington Post laid off 14% of their climate desk earlier this year. CBS News has cut its its last climate reporter in April. And they're just not, they pay pretty close attention to what people are reading. And I don't think people are really interested in a lot of this. And so we're seeing a big step back. Another crazy thing, too, is that a big change from the United Nations, the Intergovernmental Panel on Climate Change, they abandoned their most extreme climate scenario. It was called RCP 8.5. And they pitched this for 20 years, and it talked about how high emissions were going to go and how high temperatures were going to go. And they just said, they just got rid of it. It reminds me, if you remember a Saturday Night Live, and I'm dating myself, in the 1980s, they had one of their people was called Gilda Radner, and she'd do a skit, and then she'd say, never mind. And that's what the United Nations has just done. There were more than 10,000 papers written on this RCP 8.5 scenario referencing it. And now the UN has just said, never mind, it isn't any good. So we're seeing a lot of places around the world where people are stepping back from climate fear.
1: And hasn't NOAA, the National Oceanic Atmospheric, cut back its budget?
7: Yeah, they have. That's another thing. President Trump has really slashed the climate funding. He's told NASA you're to work on space exploration, not climate. He's cut their budget. He's cut NOAA's budget. He has cut the Department of Energy budget. And he's even taking the phrase climate change out of websites all throughout the government. And there's actually a suit right now. People are suing him because he removed the climate signs from national parks. Some judges want to get those restored, but he's really, really shutting things down here in the United States. And he also, again, withdrew for the second time from the United Nations Paris Climate Agreement. So it's a big impact from the U.S. government on all this climate stuff.
1: Is that a good thing or a bad thing for us?
7: Well, I think it is. You know, the only sensible policy regarding climate change is what we've done for all of our history. That's adaptation. There, you know, if there's rising seas, you build seawalls. If it gets warm, you put in air conditioners. If you have hurricanes, you build strong concrete structures in the nations on the islands in the Caribbean. Thinking you can all drive electric cars and stop the oceans from rising, or thinking we can change our light bulbs and save polar bears, that is modern superstition. There's no evidence that those kind of things can occur, despite what you read in the press every day.
1: Well, there's also really no evidence that mankind is doing all this.
7: You're right. I talk about in a number of my books, Climatism and the Mad, Mad, Mad World of Climatism, climate is dominated by nature. It always has been. I think human influences are small, maybe 1, 2, 3% kind of thing, which means even if we cut all these emissions, we probably wouldn't be able to see a difference in global temperatures, despite what you hear in the press again. So the world's going to get back to a sensible policy on climate change, and that's what my books, Green Breakdown, and other ones are about.
1: Steve, don't you also think people confuse pollution with climate change? They're two distinct different things.
7: They do, and we should be. The great news is we've been reducing real pollution, harmful pollution, for many decades now. In my books, I show graphs of declining pollutants that can hurt people in the air, like lead and ozone and particulates, sulfur dioxide, nitrous oxide. Those have all been declining. They're down about 80% combined since 1980. We've been cleaning up our water. The Great Lakes are much cleaner than they were. Those are all very good things. We need to continue to do that. But we've gotten off base. We're saying carbon dioxide is a pollutant. Carbon dioxide doesn't harm anybody. Every person in the United States exhales about 2 pounds of carbon dioxide every single day. CO2 makes the plants grow, and it's one of three substances on Earth that are essential for life, along with the water and oxygen. Carbon dioxide's the other one. So we need to get back to focusing on real pollution and get rid of trying to stop carbon dioxide emissions.
1: We're going to take calls next hour with Steve Gorm. And if you happen to live near a data center, check in with us and see how things have been. Have they taken all your water and all your power? How many jobs do these data centers provide per unit? What do you think, Steve?
7: Well, there's some very big numbers. Some of the construction jobs are up to 10,000.
1: Wow.
7: Now, the permanent jobs are less, maybe 500. It kind of depends. But there's some pretty big estimates. BNP Paribas has estimated that the artificial intelligence would boost the U.S. economy by more than 10% by 2034. Goldman Sachs has forecasted that AI could raise global GDP by 7% over the next decade, or about $7 trillion. These are very, very big numbers. Now, of course, there's a bunch of issues because this is going to affect all the industries in the world, and a lot of those jobs are going to disappear. They're going to have to move to other industries where jobs are being created. So that is a concern as well. What's going to happen to my job? What's going to happen to my industry? But the thing about this is it is happening so fast. These guys are building these data centers. They want them up in 2 or 3 years. And this is much faster than for example, ChatGPT had over 1 million users 30 days after it was introduced. And that's much faster than any other technology, any other internet in the history. So this is happening very, very fast. So there are going to be big changes, and it's going to impact society in many ways. So, you know, people are rightly concerned in many ways.
1: How big are these centers in terms of structure?
7: Well, some are huge. I like to mention the one down in Meta's Hyperion that they're building down in northeast Louisiana, which is expected to be the biggest in the world when it gets finished in 4 or 5 years. It covers an area of 70 football fields. It's multiple buildings. They've contracted with the local utility to build at least 3 power plants, although I think that number has gone up. They're paying for those, so it won't affect their utility bills. And when it gets done, it's going to use twice as much electricity as the entire city of New Orleans. That's how big these things are. So they really are huge in size and can have a big impact in many areas.
1: What do the power companies say, Steve, about its ability to provide the power to run these centers without affecting the homes and people that live in the area?
7: Well, a lot of them were kind of crying a few years ago. I have a number of quotes from these guys that run the grid. For 2 decades, they were worried about closing coal plants and some gas plants and trying to build wind and solar. And so they were actually closing these power plants. And then they said, these recent quotes, how did we miss all this? How did we miss this tremendous growth in electricity? So now they're restarting nuclear plants in Iowa, Michigan, Pennsylvania, South Carolina. Coal plants are being extended past their closing dates in Michigan, Georgia, Indiana, Tennessee, Utah, West Virginia, and other places. And then the country is building, the big winner is natural gas. The country is building over 200 new natural gas plants to power these data centers. So it is a big impact on utilities, and they're scrambling to get it together. But it's a very exciting time in many ways.
1: Where do we get your book, Steve?
7: Yeah, they can go to my website, Steve Goreham, GOREHAM.com, and they could buy books, and I'll send them signed copies. And my last three books are, they can also go to Amazon as well. My last three books are colored paperbacks, which are a lot of fun. They, in addition to the science and economics, they have all these color sidebars that are real headlines. Here's one of those from Green Breakdown. Feeding cattle seaweed reduces their greenhouse gas emissions 82%. So, you know, we're going to forget grass-fed beef.
1: And do you think the data centers are our biggest issue right now technologically?
7: Well, they are, and also what AI will do to the economy. There's a lot of downsides from AI that we could talk about, as well as the positives.
1: All right, we'll talk about that when we come back, and we'll open up the phone lines. We'll take your calls with Steve Goreham on Coast to Coast AM.
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9: Minneapolis.
10: Deal. I'm Sue Guzman, Fox News. Iranian officials say a deal with Oman to regulate shipping in the Strait of Hormuz is close. Fox's Steve Harrigan.
11: The agreement would give Iran control over ships entering the strait and Oman control over departing ships. The U.S. is expected to reject any demands from Iran for transit fees. And in the Red Sea, Iranian-backed Houthi terrorists launched fresh attacks against Saudi Arabia, firing missiles at two oil tankers. The Houthi attacks have slowed exports through the Red Sea and in the past have caused spikes in oil prices. They also risk creating a wider war with the threat of retaliation by Saudi Arabia. The Houthis also attacked military camps in Yemen, killing at least 38 soldiers.
10: A Gulf official says there's a 50-50 chance Iran reaches a deal with the U.S. Friday. President Trump attempting to limit U.S. birthright citizenship with new executive orders.
12: Claiming thousands of foreigners are traveling to the U.S. to give birth, President Trump signed an executive order to end birth tourism.
13: This wasn't for wealthy multi-millionaires, billionaires coming in and bringing 15, 20, 30 children along with them.
12: The president's executive order is intended to clamp down on visas issued to foreign visitors suspected of traveling to the U.S. to deliver a child. Earlier this year, the U.S. Supreme Court reaffirmed birthright citizenship in an opinion striking down an order from President Trump that would have ended automatic citizenship to children born to parents living in the U.S. illegally. At the White House, Jared Halpern, Fox News.
10: U.S. Senator Marsha Blackburn has won the Republican primary in the race to succeed succeed Tennessee Governor Bill Lee.
9: We're going to do a Tennessee Doge to make certain we do not waste one dime of your taxpayer money.
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10: A Senate committee votes to hold Dr. Anthony Fauci in contempt of Congress. The move comes after the former White House COVID advisor invoked the Fifth Amendment and refused to answer lawmakers' questions last week after he was subpoenaed. The contempt vote did not go to the full Senate, but sent instead to the Department of Justice. Fox's Chad Pergram.
18: Anytime you have contempt of Congress, it usually bubbles up from the committee level, and then it goes to the floor, and you have to have the entire body, be it the House or Senate, approve contempt of Congress and then make the referral to the Department of Justice. That is not what Rand Paul is doing here. This vote was a party line vote in the committee, 8-7, all Republicans for contempt, all Democrats against. And Rand Paul is going to do this unilaterally and just send this down to the DOJ for possible prosecution. The reason is because if you put it on the floor in the Senate, you need 60 votes to break a filibuster. If you get 60 votes, you only need a simple majority to then have DOJ, take this up. And then it's up to DOJ whether or not they want to move or not.
10: Democrats questioning whether the referral is valid if the full Senate was bypassed. Meta announcing Thursday one of its artificial intelligence models went rogue and accessed the internet on its own and hacked another company. Fox's Marianne Rafferty.
19: A coalition of 15 Republican attorneys general demanding OpenAI preserve records for an investigation. No lawsuit as of now, but the state AGs are calling to protect whistleblowers. While states investigate, an attorney who successfully sued social media companies over addiction says Congress should establish guardrails that clearly define liability for AI companies. OpenAI says it takes the incident seriously, is in conducting a review and plans to release a public technical report once that review is complete.
10: A teacher is dead, four students injured after a student opened fire at a high school in Thailand. According to Reuters, the gunman also took his own life. I'm Sue Guzman. This is Fox News.
20: iHeartRadio weather, partly cloudy tonight, a low in the upper 60s. A mix of sun and clouds tomorrow, maybe a pop-up thunderstorm, and a high in the mid-80s. More sunshine in 80s this weekend with a few rain chances. I'm meteorologist Mace Michaels on Twin Cities News Talk, AM 1130. It's 71 right now.
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0: misinformation. So there's a lot of things you can do just asking questions.
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1: iHeartRadio weather, partly cloudy tonight, a low in the upper 60s. A mix of sun and clouds tomorrow, maybe a pop-up thunderstorm, and a high in the mid-80s. More sunshine and 80s this weekend with a few rain chances. I'm meteorologist Mace Michaels on Twin Cities News Talk, AM 1130. 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
5: Fox News, I'm Chris DeMeo. A New Mexico court ordering Meta to pay $567 million to address kids' mental health online.
6: Finding it knowingly harmed children's mental health and concealed what it knew about child sexual exploitation on its platforms.
5: Fox's Kristen Goodwin, Meta in a statement saying it'll appeal. President Trump says a deal with Iran to reopen the Strait of Hormuz is close, and Americans can expect economic relief soon.
7: We'll see those days pretty soon again, based on everything I see, as soon as the war ends. And I think it's going to end pretty soon. I don't think they can go much longer.
5: An Iran spokesperson denying talks are even happening. Police say three teachers and three students were killed in a school shooting outside Bangkok, Thailand. The shooter was wounded. America's listening to Fox News.
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1: Next hour, astrologer Aubrey Hodeshell joins us to talk about astrology, and we'll take your calls and do some readings later on in the program. We'll be back in a moment with Steve Gorm and take final calls with him as well. Have you signed up yet to become a Coast Insider? What are you waiting for? 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
1: 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And if you're in Canada, you're eligible as well. Take advantage of that. 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
1: And welcome back, George Norrie, along with Steve Gorm, as we talk about artificial intelligence, data centers, and renewable energy. Let's go to Mayat in New York to get us started. Hi, Mayat.
11: How wonderful, George, you are, and this program is. The top of the morning to you, gentlemen.
1: Hello.
11: Okay. And Donna is delightful, because when I told her my question and concerns, she's had similar situations where you can't get a human being on the phone, and when you do, it's like the robo indifference and misunderstanding, non-understanding. And George, this is for a future guest. I want to just share something that really applies to this common feudal situation. That you have brilliant listeners, and the DARPA situation, because on Monday at 10 p.m., Mike Sargent, musicologist, screenwriter et al., has this night shift program, wbai.org/archives, and it was on AI, and you could put in DARPA and put in N as in Nancy, free. And it's something called, that they have the technology for, bidirectional tech, neural tech. So, and there's a gentleman on there that explains, without any technology, they are already reading our minds. Now, for something positive to this, I'm just going to share briefly from 50 Ways to See Through People by the late Vernon Howard, New Life Foundation. There would be an excellent guest. He said, lots of people don't care if they get you into trouble as long as it returns them some kind of reward. They actually get an ego thrill out of causing grief to others. And he says, notice that you already know this. You've had vague suspicions about it. You don't need to hide it, but just acknowledge it. And he says, if you respond with anger or bitterness toward those who have hurt you, you will block your path toward higher ground. Set aside any negative attitudes and concentrate on your truly profitable aim of building a new inner self, self-liberation. And that's my point. So where are we going where you can't get a human being on the line in all kinds of situations, very time-consuming, and do you have any devices or techniques to get that human being that you need? And I'll listen over the air. Thank you so much, gentlemen.
1: We're going to have more and more artificial voices that we talk to, don't you think, Stephen?
12: Human being also, and get around the AI, but we are. And I don't know that they're reading minds, but for example, these streaming platforms like Netflix or Spotify or YouTube, Analyze your viewing or listening habits, and then they suggest content tailored to your personal preferences. And I think we've all had the case where we buy a household item or something like a toaster oven, and then you start seeing advertisements on the internet for toasters and other household appliances. These are e-commerce platforms that are using AI algorithms to identify your purchasing patterns, and they connect it to other similar products, and then they start advertising for you whenever you go onto something. It's not quite mind reading, but it is pattern recognition on what you do. So, yeah, it's getting to be a big issue. I like to get someone up, when a person when I call on the phone, and it takes quite an effort sometimes.
1: And they've had those algorithms for a long time that follow you with your likes and dislikes, haven't they?
12: Yeah, they've been building these for a number of years, and it's that's what I say. People are using AI, they don't even know it, dozens of times every day, and it's just getting integrated into everything we do.
1: Adam's with us now in Pascagoula, Mississippi. Hi, Adam.
13: Hey, George. Hey, man. Hey, Steve. My question is, do you believe data centers could be time stations in the future? And one more thing, I think when we get over this guilt shame in this country, I think we'll be a better country for it. But that's my questions for tonight.
1: Data centers as time machines. What do you think?
12: Time machines. Oh, I don't know about that one. That's got some physics issues, I think. It's certainly been in fantasy, but I don't know that anybody's ever figured out how to get around time. That seems to be sort of a hard physics issue.
1: Competitively, what do you think happens, Steve, if we pull back on all this?
12: Well, I think China would pass us up. They're working very hard to try and do that. I don't know that we are going to pull back, though, again. And as I say, the number of people blocking data centers is rising. But there's other places they can go all over the country and get them built. And there are ways to build these in areas that are not close to people. And on abandoned factory sites and other places that could be reused, I think. So this is going to go for a while. I think a bigger issue is just the material. For example, if you want to power a data center with a new gas fired power plant, it takes 5 years to get a gas turbine plant. Now it's a big issue. We're actually seeing some of these turbines being moved from one state to another. When a state doesn't want a gas plant, then it says, well, I'll go somewhere else, like one that left Illinois recently. But I don't really see this. They're going to adjust, but it's not going to halt, certainly.
1: Let's go west of the Rockies, way west. We're going to Hawaii. Iasius is with us. Hi there.
14: Hey, what's up? Thanks for taking my call, George.
1: Sure.
14: I forget your guest name. But anyways, I'll make this quick because I know you have other callers probably. About a year and a half ago, I used to contact Micah Cacchio, the professor, about he was posting about, not live, but he'd take the recordings. But anyways, he was posting about a supercomputer that was created, and it was cooled by liquid helium. Well, I kind of, the last call I made to him, which he never answered because he went out there, was, what do you go to your local Kmart to get your liquid helium? And of course, you can't. We probably never will. But anyway, now they're talking about a supercomputer or liquid helium. They're talking about the AI data stations and the amount of water they use. Is that they two different entities, or what am I missing?
12: I've not heard about liquid helium cooling. I think that's kind of a special case. I know they are doing some fluids now, though, that are they're not really water-based. They're oil-based. And I think that's going to become a pretty big thing as these get more and more dense and use more and more power. They'll be using both water systems and also these non-water oils and fluids.
1: Those that are opposed to the data center, Steve, what's their biggest concern?
12: Probably power and also water as well. And then just next door, do I really want one next door to me? I think the concerns about pollution are really not a significant issue. Natural gas, when you burn it, is very non-polluting. Noise could be a problem, but I think that's, in some cases, they're using some of these engines that are not typical power plant engines, and they make a lot of noise. So I think it's mostly water and power, and then maybe the space if it's next door to you.
1: Let's go east of the Rockies. We're going back to Michigan. Wendy's with us. Hello, Wendy.
15: Hi. Thanks for taking my call.
1: Sure thing.
15: We've got a big plant going in here that has caused a lot of drama. They first started by buying up a bunch of farmland, doing an NDA, so nobody knew what was going on. Then when they figured it out and the township tried to stop it, they said, well, you can try and stop it, but we'll just sue you into oblivion. So they had to go ahead and proceed with it, even though nobody wanted it. And our local utility, the same one your mom uses, George, mm-hmm. has told us we need two rate increases for over $400 million to build power plants for these data centers. And then on top of that, they're now asking for a waiver from our government, local government, to discharge those chemicals you were just talking about into the Saline River. And their excuse is, well, you have to lower the water quality for the area to appreciate the economic impact of increase. So they are definitely not playing nice here in Michigan.
12: What about the chemicals?
15: We're having to pay for the power. We're having our water degraded. And they're doing the whole NDA thing. So
12: Who is the company that's putting it up?
15: Oracle and ChatGPT.
12: Okay, so you ought to get one of your representatives to call President Trump, because Oracle and ChatGPT have signed the ratepayer protection plan. And so they ought to go to this company and say, hey, look, you're raising the rates. You guys agreed to pay for that.
1: Mm-hmm.
12: And at least get the rate thing fixed. That's what I would do. Get on with your representative and get after Mr. Trump to put the bite on these people, because they've agreed not to raise rates and to pay for the electricity. I don't know about the chemicals. There shouldn't be an issue there, but that's something I wouldn't know.
1: Well, hopefully somebody's already done that too, Steve. Next up,
12: yeah, I hope so.
1: Let's go to Nashville, Tennessee. Kurt's with us. Hey, Kurt.
16: Good morning, George. It's a very good program. I wanted to ask your guest about what kind of data in general is stored in the they're actually called AI data centers, and why is there so many of them being built or being proposed? I heard a figure the other day that in a year there'll be 5,400 of them around the U.S. So can he address that question?
1: All right, why so many, Steve?
12: What they found is that when they build these data centers, if they use more and more processing power and more data, literally billions of information bits and billions of parameters, these artificial intelligence models work better. They translate better. They can provide better answers. They make fewer mistakes. And so they're building these things bigger and bigger and bigger because they operate better. They can cover more. So literally, when you ask a question of ChatGPT or one of these others, it accesses billions of pieces of information. And it does it in a few seconds. They're just huge, and they use a huge amount of processing power. At some point, this is probably going to flatten out. But right now, all of these people, Microsoft and Google and Amazon and Meta, keep building these bigger and bigger because the models perform better by making them bigger and having them access more and more data.
1: Did you hear of the AI companies whose AI went rogue?
12: Yeah, I was trying to figure that out. It sounds like they actually went on the internet and they went onto some sites and they put in some codes and passwords and did some things. So yeah, I don't really fully understand all the things about them, but depending on how these things are trained, they can do a number of different things just based on their programming, and then they have all this information. So You know, this is an area, again, we need to put some safeguards in place.
1: And I would assume some human technician fed that to the AI, don't you?
12: It could have been. You know, these things, when they build these matrices as big as they build them, they don't really think. But given their training directions, they can go out and do all sorts of special things that nobody expected. And that's some of the things we've seen occurring.
1: Steve, give out your website, and do you take emails there?
12: Yeah, they can go to my website, and my email is there, but it's SteveGoreham, GOREHAM.com. They can access any of my four books there, including The Mad, Mad, Mad World of Climatism, which has a polar bear on the front in a convertible, and that was created not by AI, but by a special guy. And then Outside the Green Box, my latest book, that the coming renewable energy breakdown. And I'll send them a signed copy. They can also get them on Amazon, and our ebooks available as well. But they'll give them the real story on climate and energy and public policy. And I am working on another book, and this one is going to have a bit of an AI angle as well as talking about data centers and energy. But that won't be out for a while.
1: And what does your gut tell you over the next couple of years? What are we going to look like in this country?
12: Well, I think we're going to see a lot of growth. You know, I've been a little disappointed with the GDP growth. It's been 1 or 2%, but some people are predicting 5 or 6% this last quarter. So I think we're going to see a lot of growth, and hopefully that's a good thing. And So the strong economy, if we get out of these foreign wars, we'll be in better shape.
1: It is fascinating. Thanks, Steve. Always great talking to you, Steve Gorham. Up next, astrology, right here on Coast to Coast AM.
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5: Minneapolis.
6: Optimism with a warning. I'm Chris DeMeo, Fox News. President Trump says he wants to secure a peace deal with Iran, but warns bombings could resume. Fox's Peter Ducey reports.
7: He is disputing reports the U.S. has cleaned out precision surface-to-surface missiles with this Truth Social post. The U.S. has massive amounts of munitions, especially of certain types. Additionally, large amounts are being manufactured and shipped to the U.S. as needed. Defense companies are building the largest number of plants and factories in our country's history. The leakers of these treasonous statements are being hunted down. Long-term jail sentences will be sought. In a separate post, he also just said he thinks Pete Hegseth is doing a great job. And now for the first time, the Iranians on their side of the table are offering up specifics about a deal to reopen the Strait of Hormuz.
6: The president maintains the U.S. will not allow Iran to have a nuclear weapon in any agreement, but it's still not clear what Iran is willing to agree to. Left-wing political streamer Hassan Piker becoming more influential in Democratic Party politics after endorsing several socialist candidates.
8: And Hassan Piker is also playing a larger role in this year's midterms. He's only 35 years old, but he's become a celebrity on the left, but also vilified on the right because of some of his past comments, especially about 9/11. Piker recently joined with squad member Congresswoman Ilhan Omar to rally for State Assemblywoman Francesca Hong in Milwaukee, the self-proclaimed Democratic Socialist who is leading in the gubernatorial primary polls. Piker also helped boost Abdul El-Sayed, who won the Michigan Democratic Senate primary this week. Some Democrats fear, though, the party's pull to the far left could be a major problem for how voters see them nationally. Republicans, including President Trump, appear to be thrilled with the outcome, arguing voters are going to embrace their message over socialism.
6: Fox's Mark Meredith, Democratic Socialist, picked up several wins in New York earlier this year. 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
11: The truth.
6: Tennessee holding its primary on Thursday. Republican Senator Marsha Blackburn winning the GOP nod for governor.
12: Our work is much bigger than any one candidate or one campaign. We absolutely have to unite as a party and defeat the Democrats.
6: Blackburn will face Democrat Jerry Green in November. Officials in Spokane, Washington are asking evacuees to be patient as they continue to battle historic wildfires.
13: Spokane County Sheriff John Knowles says it will take weeks before officials can let folks back into affected burn areas.
14: That is disappointing news, probably angering news, but the preservation of life is in our foremost thoughts and in the front of every decision we make when we talk about these evacuation zones.
13: Officials have been struggling to contain three major wildfires in the region that have burned hundreds of buildings and forced tens of thousands to evacuate.
14: So far, we don't know of anyone who's lost their life here.
13: The sheriff explaining while there are minor shifts in evacuation orders, the fire danger is expected to increase over the next few days. Kristen Goodwin, Fox News.
6: Police say three teachers and three students were killed in a school shooting outside Bangkok, Thailand. The shooter was wounded. A judge okays a $106 million lawsuit settlement over a deadly collapse of a Hard Rock Hotel in New Orleans 7 years ago. The 18-story hotel, which was under construction, collapsed, killing three people and damaging nearby property. Various lawsuits consolidated into one, which named the building owners the partners. Their partners and contractors. And a Florida man charged with scaling a barbed wire fence at an airport and making his way onto a JetBlue plane where he fell asleep. Employees found Samuel Lackey asleep the following morning. He faces a string of felony charges. I'm Chris DeMeo. This is Fox News.
15: iHeartRadio weather, partly cloudy tonight, a low in the upper 60s. A mix of sun and clouds tomorrow, maybe a pop-up thunderstorm, and a high in the mid-80s. More sunshine and 80s this weekend with a few rain chances. I'm meteorologist Mace Michaels on Twin Cities News Talk, AM 1130. It's 69 degrees.
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1: iHeartRadio weather, partly cloudy tonight, a low in the upper 60s. A mix of sun and clouds tomorrow, maybe a pop-up thunderstorm, and a high in the mid-80s. More sunshine in 80s this weekend with a few rain chances. I'm meteorologist Mace Michaels on Twin Cities News Talk, AM 1130. 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
6: Fox News, I'm Sue Gossman. The Senate is set to vote to confirm Acting Attorney General Todd Blanche today as the official head of the Justice Department. This after a Senate committee advanced his nomination Tuesday. Senate Majority Leader John Thune said the confirmation vote's a top priority before lawmakers break for summer recess.
7: He is in the queue, and so we intend to vote on him before we leave, and I am hopeful and optimistic that we will get him confirmed.
6: Democrats have criticized Blanche for his loyalty to President Trump. President Trump signing executive orders aimed at slowing what he called birth tourism.
8: People are building businesses around it. From wealthy people are building businesses around birthright citizenship. That's not the way it's supposed to work. It's a disgrace. They're buying their way in.
6: The president referring to advertised birth packages, offering opportunities for pregnant women abroad to have their children in the U.S. and have them become U.S. citizens. 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
1: We'll take your calls next hour with Aubrey Hadashel as we talk about astrology. 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
3: Hi, I'm Tom.
4: Hi, I'm Jennifer. What brings you here?
3: Yeah, I'm here to meet someone who understands me.
4: How so?
3: Well, I'm into UFOs, ghosts, aliens, Bigfoot, conspiracy theories, the paranormal, that kind of stuff. But can't seem to find anyone who gets it.
4: Oh, well, nice to meet you, Tom. I gotta go.
3: Okay, guess that's not your cup of tea. You sure?
4: Very. Good luck with that.
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1: And welcome back, George Norrie, Aubrey Hadashel with us. Her website is called graveyardroses.com. Tell me about that name, Aubrey.
11: Okay, so that is the name that I originally started with when I first started doing the astrologer thing. My Venus, which is the planet of like love, beauty, romance, pleasure, and also aesthetic preferences, is in Scorpio, which is a sign that is sort of associated with like death and the underworld and things like that. So the name is an ode to that Venus in my chart, which also happens to be my chart ruler. So it's a very important sort of prominent energy in my life and myself. So yeah, that's, and I guess it's a little bit of a paranormal name for a paranormal show.
1: Absolutely. Have you ever given anybody astrological advice? They did not take heed with it, and something happened?
11: Oh, yeah. It happens all the time. An example I will give you is during Mars retrograde, a transit where Mars is sort of not doing the things it normally does or not acting in a very easy way. Mars rules over sharp objects, and it also rules over blood. So typically, it is a time that is not recommended to do anything involving blood and the sharp objects, such as surgery, tattoos, piercings. And I was giving a reading to a now friend, but at the time client, and warned her about Mars retrograde and told her exactly what I just told you, right? Don't get tattoos, don't get piercings, don't do anything involving your body and sharp objects. And she was like, oh, well, I'm literally going to get my nose pierced tomorrow. Ooh. And I was like, oh, I probably wouldn't do that. She went and did it anyways. And then she reached out to me about a week after that. And she's like, you were right. I shouldn't have done that. She said she had like a horrible experience. She had blood like dripping down her entire face from this botched piercing that she got. And that her face was like swollen and horrible. And yeah, so.
1: Would you have given everybody the same advice, or is it different for other people?
11: Well, for Mars retrograde, so for certain transits, yes, I'm absolutely going to give everybody that same advice. Like, don't, you know, if you can help it, obviously real life happens and we can't always avoid things or plan for things. But yeah, if you can help it, Mars retrograde is not the time to have surgery.
1: There are some days you should just stay home, right?
11: Right. If you can help it, yes.
1: That's fascinating. Now, when did you become the specialist in that area? From the beginning?
11: Yes. Mm-hmm.
1: What was it that caught your attention? Because this is really the first I've ever heard of this, something like that.
11: Of astrocartography or of Mars retrograde?
1: Astrophotography.
11: Okay. So I love to travel. And you know, most people know that about me if they know me at all. And I have a girlfriend who is also, she travels more than I do. And she just sort of reached out to me one day and asked me if I gave astrocartography readings. And at the time, and this was in the very beginning of my business, I had never heard of it. And I asked her what it was. And she was like, well, I'm not 100% sure. Something about like, you know, places in the world that are better for you based on your birth chart. And she's like, I'm wanting to use it to plan an international trip. So that instantly piqued my own interest as the sort of intersection between two things I'm very passionate about. So I sort of instantly started researching and devouring, you know, information about it. And the rest is history, as they say.
1: That's fascinating. Are there different computer programs for the maps?
11: There are. They should all show you the same thing because it's all your birth chart. Mm-hmm. I think the best free resource that is out there is going to be the one on astro.com. If you can use your favorite search engine and literally punch in like free astrocartography map, and it should be the first or second result that pops up. I like to direct people to that website because it has a fully scalable map. So you can sort of zoom in as close as you want, even into like your neighborhood, and zoom out as far as you want. And it's also a clickable map, so you can click anywhere in the world that you want to, and it will pop up a short description of what that line means and the sort of like influences and experiences that you would have being underneath that line. It's not as in-depth as, you know, getting a reading and or reading a book on the subject, but I do think it's a really good, accessible resource for people. So I direct people there all the time so they can sort of get started with their own astro map. And obviously you can go back as much as you want, play around as long as you want, versus, you know, if you get a reading with any astrocartographer, we're probably spending 60 to 90 minutes with you. So we're not going to cover the whole world, you know.
1: What determines a good line from a bad line? How do you know the difference?
11: Yeah, so this is where it is helpful to get a reading with an astrocartographer, because we're going to sort of be able to understand the condition of certain planets in your chart. But in general, Venus and Jupiter lines are sort of the best, quote unquote, lines to be underneath. They are known as the benefics in astrology. So, you know, having the same root word as like benevolent. And they, generally speaking, are the helpful planets. They bring a lot of ease into our lives. And they also tend to point to the things in life that, you know, people are wanting to have more of, to indulge in, to, you know, enjoy in general. Again, Venus ruling over like love, beauty, money, aesthetics, pleasure, and then Jupiter also ruling over abundance, right? And opportunity, growth, good luck, fortune. So generally speaking, being underneath one or both of those lines is going to be a good time.
1: And I'm sure you followed up on the results with your clients. Does it sometimes astound you?
11: It is very interesting. I love hearing from clients all, you know, after any kind of reading that I've given them. But yes, I have had plenty of clients reach out to me and tell me, okay, I made the move, or, you know, I traveled to this place and focus on the things that we talked about. And, you know, like I love to tell people if they're looking for a partner, instead of, again, physically going to this place, if that doesn't feel feasible at the time, they can get on one of the many dating sites or apps and put their location as a city underneath a Venus line that supports love, our love life, right? And to start swiping or chatting or whatever. And the first time I told somebody to do that, she came back to me 3 weeks later and said she met somebody.
1: That's great. Are there some cities that you would recommend you never move into?
11: Again, it depends on the line, right? But for example,

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18: A new tact taken. I'm Sue Guzman, Fox News. President Trump signing two executive orders Thursday dealing with birthright citizenship.
19: Now, these two orders were signed. One expands restrictions to birthright citizenship, denying it for children born to members of specific groups like terrorists. The other, though, banning birth tourism. That's when people who are pregnant come to America, typically on a tourism visa, but really it's to give birth so that their baby is a U.S. citizen. Data shows this makes up less than 1% of births in the U.S. each year, but the president is concerned about these children using welfare benefits and voting.
18: Fox's Natalie Chuck, the Supreme Court struck down an earlier executive order seeking to end birthright citizenship. Iranian officials say a deal with Oman to regulate shipping in the Strait of Hormuz is close. Fox's Steve Harrigan.
20: The agreement would give Iran control over ships entering the strait and Oman control over departing ships. The U.S. is expected to reject any demands from Iran for transit fees. And in the Red Sea, Iranian-backed Houthi terrorists launched fresh attacks against Saudi Arabia, firing missiles at two oil tankers. The Houthi attacks have slowed exports through the Red Sea and in the past have caused spikes in oil prices. They also risk creating a wider war with the threat of retaliation by Saudi Arabia. The Houthis also attacked military camps in Yemen, killing at least 38 soldiers.
18: A Gulf official says there's a 50-50 chance that Iran reaches a deal with the U.S. Friday. Kentucky Republican Senator Mitch McConnell has been discharged from a rehabilitation center. The senator says he'll continue his recovery at home. He's been absent from the Senate since June, where he was hospitalized after a fall. And a student opens fire at a high school outside Bangkok, Thailand, killing six and wounding several others. The shooter hospitalized. 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
5: Ammunition. 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
18: With the summer recess closing in, the Senate is in session today. It is expected to consider final passage of the Graham-Russian sanctions bill, along with a continuing resolution that would fund the government through December 11th. And a confirmation vote is also planned for Acting Attorney General Todd Blanche. U.S. Senator Marsha Blackburn has won the Republican primary in the race to succeed Tennessee Governor Bill Lee.
6: We're going to do a Tennessee Doge to make certain we do not waste one dime of your taxpayer money.
18: She faces Democrat Jerry Green in November. Former Tennessee Agriculture Commissioner Charlie Hatcher defeated U.S. Representative and Trump-backed Andy Ogles in the Republican primary in a newly redrawn congressional district. We get a fresh read on the labor market today with the release of the July jobs report.
7: Payrolls are expected to increase by a modest 80,000 for the month, which would be an improvement from 57,000 in June, which was far less than expected. The unemployment rate is forecast to hold steady at 4.2% after falling unexpectedly to that level in June. The report takes on added importance after the Fed left rates unchanged last week, and Chair Kevin Warsh emphasized that officials will be led by incoming data. A stronger than expected report could revive the case for a Fed rate hike, while further cooling would give policymakers more reason to stay on hold, even in the face of still elevated inflation. Hillary Barsky, Fox News.
18: A British sociologist who became famous as the youngest black professor ever at the University of Cambridge has resigned. This after the university opened an investigation into his academic qualifications. Last month, the Times of London published an analysis of Jason R. Day's PhD, his thesis highlighting what they said were multiple passages that were identical to a paper written by another researcher. I'm Sue Guzman. This is Fox News.
12: iHeartRadio weather, partly cloudy tonight, a low in the upper 60s. A mix of sun and clouds tomorrow, maybe a pop-up thunderstorm, and a high in the mid-80s. More sunshine and 80s this weekend with a few rain chances. I'm meteorologist Mace Michaels on Twin Cities News Talk, AM 1130. It's 69 degrees right now.
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10: It's John Justice and Tuesday morning. The latest in artificial intelligence with David Gartenstein Ross's 6:30. And will the next example of fraud be found in the Minnesota Free Student Meals Program? 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
1: iHeartRadio weather, partly cloudy tonight, a low in the upper 60s. A mix of sun and clouds tomorrow, maybe a pop-up thunderstorm, and a high in the mid-80s. More sunshine and 80s this weekend with a few rain chances. I'm meteorologist Mace Michaels on Twin Cities News Talk, AM 1130. It's 69 degrees.
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5: Fox News, I'm Chris DeMeo. A New Mexico court ordering Meta to pay $567 million to address kids' mental health online.
6: Finding it knowingly harmed children's mental health and concealed what it knew about child sexual exploitation on its platforms.
5: Fox's Kristen Goodwin, Meta in a statement says it'll appeal. President Trump says negotiations with Iran are going very well and the conflict will end pretty soon. Congressman Greg Stubbe says he has no reason to believe Iran is telling the truth.
7: I wouldn't believe a word that they say until I see the actual actions of the things that they say that they're going to do.
5: Stubbe on Fox Business is the evening edit. Police say 3 teachers and 3 students were killed in a school shooting outside Bangkok, Thailand. The shooter died at a hospital. A Senate panel voting to hold Dr. Anthony Fauci in contempt of Congress for his refusal to answer questions during a Senate hearing last week. 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
12: Minneapolis.
13: Cautious optimism. I'm Chris DeMeo, Fox News. President Trump says he wants to secure a peace deal with Iran, but warns bombings could resume. Fox's Peter Ducey reports.
14: He is disputing reports the U.S. has cleaned out precision surface-to-surface missiles with this Truth Social post. The U.S. has massive amounts of munitions, especially of certain types. Additionally, large amounts are being manufactured and shipped to the U.S. as needed. Defense companies are building the largest number of plants and factories in our country's history. The leakers of these treasonous statements are being hunted down. Long-term jail sentences will be sought. In a separate post, he also just said he thinks Pete Hegseth is doing a great job. And now for the first time, the Iranians on their side of the table are offering up specifics about a deal to reopen the Strait of Hormuz.
13: Now, the president maintains the U.S. won't allow Iran to have a nuclear weapon in any agreement, but it's still not clear what Iran is willing to agree to. Well, this morning, the Labor Department releases the key jobs report for July. Fox's Hillary Barsky with a preview.
15: Payrolls are expected to increase by a modest 80,000 for the month, which would be an improvement from 57,000 in June, which was far less than expected. The unemployment rate is forecast to hold steady at 4.2% after falling unexpectedly to that level in June. The report takes on added importance after the Fed left rates unchanged last week, and Chair Kevin Warsh emphasized that officials will be led by incoming data. A stronger than expected report could revive the case for a Fed rate hike, while further cooling would give policymakers more reason to stay on hold, even in the face of still elevated inflation. Hillary Barsky, Fox News.
13: Police say three teachers and three students were killed in a school shooting outside Bangkok, Thailand. The shooter died at a hospital. 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
13: Tennessee holding its primary yesterday. Republican Senator Marsha Blackburn winning the GOP nod for governor.
28: Our work is much bigger than any one candidate or one campaign. We absolutely have to unite as a party and defeat the Democrats.
13: Blackburn will face Democrat Jerry Green in November. Officials in Spokane, Washington are asking evacuees to be patient as they continue to battle historic wildfires.
29: Spokane County Sheriff John Knowles says it will take weeks before officials can let folks back into affected burn areas.
30: That is disappointing news, probably angering news, but the preservation of life is in our foremost thoughts and in the front of every decision we make when we talk about these evacuation zones.
29: Officials have been struggling to contain three major wildfires in the region that have burned hundreds of buildings and forced tens of thousands to evacuate.
30: So far, we don't know of anyone who's lost their life here.
29: The sheriff explaining while there are minor shifts in evacuation orders, the fire danger is expected to increase over the next few days. Kristen Goodwin, Fox News.
13: A judge okays a $106 million lawsuit settlement over a deadly collapse of the Hard Rock Hotel in New Orleans 7 years ago. The 18-story hotel, which was under construction, collapsed, killing three people and damaging nearby property. Various lawsuits were consolidated into one, which named the building's owners, their partners and contractors, and the judge approving that settlement. A Florida man charged with scaling a barbed wire fence at an airport and making his way onto a JetBlue plane where he fell asleep. Employees found Samuel Lackey asleep the following morning. The 32-year-old faces a string of felony charges over the bizarre break-in at Fort Lauderdale Hollywood International Airport. He's held on $10,000 bond. I'm Chris DeMeo. This is Fox News.
31: Twin Cities weather, we have a slight chance of an isolated shower or thunder shower early to mid-afternoon, otherwise partly cloudy today, 84. Tonight, mostly clear, 61. Tomorrow, sunshine, 85. On Sunday, partly cloudy with a high of 88. I'm meteorologist Sean Cable on Twin Cities News Talk, AM 1130.
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0: shock and awe. 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
8: Rates are rising and so is uncertainty. It's Chris Lindahl with your latest real estate market update. 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More and more homeowners are seeing the difference between listing their house and selling it. 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
9: Thanks for being with us. When a robbery suspect followed a 70-year-old man into a restaurant in Tucson, Arizona, bystanders sprang to action. The Tucson Police Department released surveillance video and officer body cam video of the incident from last month on its Facebook page. In the video, you see the elderly man enter the restaurant using a walker, which held a backpack with his belongings. Moments later, the 34-year-old suspect can be seen coming through the door, wrestling the backpack from the victim, who then fell to the ground. That's when three bystanders got involved. They went after the robber and got him to drop the backpack before he could exit the store. He then ran off. The bystanders then helped the victim pick up his belongings and make sure he was okay. Police tracked the suspected robber down in a matter of minutes and arrested him for attempted robbery. The victim was treated for minor injuries. That'll do it for this hour. For Nicole Murray and Mike Gavin, I'm Gordon Deal. Thanks for listening to This Morning, America's First News.

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5: Still waiting on another deal with Iran. I'm Dave Anthony, Fox News. President Trump has warned it's their last chance in the conflict.
6: I think it's going to end pretty soon. I don't think they can go much longer.
5: This is Iran and Oman keep working on an agreement that aims to get shipping flowing through the Strait of Hormuz.
7: Just 33 vessels have passed through the Strait of Hormuz so far this week, compared to 50 the week before. Concern and uncertainty continues over the narrow passage in and out of the Persian Gulf. Iran insists it must have control over the strait, effectively closed by Iranian attacks on shipping. Normally, a fifth of the world's crude oil transits through.
5: That's Fox's Jonathan Savage. A student in Thailand went on a shooting spree at school, killing at least five people, wounding more than a dozen others before turning the gun around, killing himself at his school near Bangkok. Police believe the gun belonged to his grandfather, with a 14-year-old boy also shot dead along with his grandma before going to school. Back to the president. He signed another executive order on birthright citizenship.
6: People are building businesses around it. Wealthy people are building businesses around birthright citizenship. That's not the way it's supposed to work. It's a disgrace. They're buying their way in.
5: His executive order attempts to reject visas to foreign visitors suspected of coming to the U.S. to have a baby here.
8: Earlier this year, the U.S. Supreme Court reaffirmed birthright citizenship in an opinion striking down an order from President Trump that would have ended automatic citizenship to children born to parents living in the U.S. illegally.
5: Fox's Jared Halpern at the White House. A Trump-backed congressman has been primaried out in Tennessee. Andy Ogles lost to a Republican challenger, Charlie Hatcher, who had been endorsed by Governor Bill Lee. Now, the governor's term limited, can't run again in the race to replace him. Senator Marsha Blackburn won the GOP primary.
9: We're going to do a Tennessee Doge to make certain we do not waste one dime of your taxpayer money.
5: She'll face Democrat Jerry Green. 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
10: Twin Cities weather, we have a slight chance of an isolated shower or thunder shower early to mid-afternoon, otherwise partly cloudy today, 84. Tonight, mostly clear, 61. Tomorrow, sunshine, 85. On Sunday, partly cloudy with a high of 88. I'm meteorologist Sean Cable on Twin Cities News Talk, AM 1130. 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
3: Friday, August 7th, 2026. I'm Jared Halpert. It's the economy. Both parties are making their economic pitches as the midterms near.
4: A lot of this to me has echoes of 2024, where people were very unsatisfied and worried about their economic status and where things were going for the country. We have a lot of those same themes this time. It's just that the left is capitalizing on them, saying, hey, the establishment is not getting it done for you.
3: We speak with Fox News Sunday host Shannon Bream.
5: I'm Peter Ducey. Tensions are heating up in the WNBA with the Fever in focus. What is causing all of this controversy?
6: You got the WNBA, you got women's sports, you got Title IX. It's exclusionary by definition, is it not?
7: And I'm Brianna Lyman. I've got the final word on the Fox News Rundown.
3: The U.S. economy has never been better. That's the message President Trump is delivering as he swings through key battleground states.
8: More Americans are working in the United States right now than at any point in the history of our country.
3: At a rally in Las Vegas Wednesday, President Trump told supporters he's not getting enough credit for bringing down prices and said polling about the economy is wrong.
8: I saw polls today on television. I say, Donald Trump polls on the economy aren't good. The economy is the greatest economy we've ever had by far. The economy aren't good. They're fake polls.
3: Recent Fox News polls show in North Carolina and Texas, two states with critical U.S. Senate races, inflation and high prices are the top concerns for voters, a trend that has been playing out in primary races across the country.
4: There's been some frustration, as you know, on Capitol Hill.
3: Shannon Bream is the anchor of Fox News Sunday and the host of the Living the Bream podcast.
4: And I think that they want him to be talking about affordability. They want him to be focused on that and making the case about one big, beautiful bill and the benefits that have rolled out to American families because of that. And there have been all kinds of other things to talk about, like the Iran war and, you know, whatever terminology you want to use around that conflict. It's been a difficult thing. And when people go to the gas pump, as they do every week or every few days, they have a real life check that for them, it doesn't feel like life is affordable. And the polling numbers out there show that people are very worried about their own economic prospects. It's the same thing that the Biden administration ran into where, listen, we had 40-year high inflation when you're talking about things in 9% range. Where we're at now, you know, is incredibly improved from that. But a lot of people still aren't feeling it in their personal pocketbooks and wallets. And, you know, the Biden administration kept saying, well, look at these green shoots. Look at this economic data that shows things are better, where people are like, it's just not in my real life. So they punished President Biden and the Democrats over it. And if history holds true, it's the Republicans will get punished in the midterms.
3: It seems like a source of a lot of frustration for the president. And you do hear President Trump concede, listen, gas prices are elevated, but they will go down as soon as the Iran war ends. But that is another source, if you at least look at polling, of some dissatisfaction among a majority of Americans, kind of the state of the Iran war in general.
4: Yeah, they don't like the conflict. They feel confident in our military. They support the folks who are out there, you know, carrying out this conflict, but they don't like that it's happening. And they want it to wrap up. And that's across party lines. And that's on Capitol Hill, too. There are plenty of Republicans who say, we got to wrap this thing up. We don't want to be talking about it. We want to campaign on other things that are positive. And so, you know, these discussions over opening the Strait of Hormuz and how that's going to work. We've been so many times, you know, Charlie Brown and Lucy with the football over this thing. And there's a lot of frustration that it needs to get wrapped up. And I think the president wants it wrapped up, too. So we'll see what the red line is for him, what the timeline is on unleashing what he's called massive strikes on Iran, which it seems like, you know, our partners and allies in the region have really talked him back from that cliff. But can they do so this time?
3: Yeah, that will be the question, because there has been, to your point, kind of a repetition to all of this. You ramp up, you escalate, and then you try and de-escalate and see where these talks end up. The unpopularity of the Iran war, the pressure on prices for an awful lot of consumers, an awful lot of voters, is that what is fueling this rise of the progressive left, of some of these Democratic socialist-aligned candidates? We had seen, you know, in pockets of deep blue areas, New York City, Denver, these candidates emerge victorious. But what we saw this week in Michigan with the win, narrow as it may have been, of this Democratic Socialist in Michigan, that's significant, isn't it? I mean, this is like now a real test, it seems, for the Democratic Party.
4: Yeah, and they have to decide where they're going to go. Now, a lot of this to me has echoes of 2024, where our voter data was showing us that people were very unsatisfied and worried about their economic status and where things were going for the country. And remember, we had the data showing that people really wanted upheaval and change. And they thought bringing back President Trump would do that. And they felt like they could trust him on the economy. And he says, listen, hang in there. We're going to get there. But I feel like we have a lot of those same themes this time. It's just that the left is capitalizing on them, saying, hey, the establishment is not getting it done for you. Let's try a new way. I mean, our most recent Fox News poll, when you asked what level of government change would you like to see, the top three categories were substantial, dramatic, and revolutionary. And okay, those three total almost 80%. So that's where the voters are. They're ready to turn the whole thing upside down and start over. And that's what the far left progressives are offering them.
3: And that's the test, because you have heard critics of Abdul al-Sayed say he is not as electable as maybe a more moderate Democrat like Haley Stevens. I saw President Trump, the RNC, other Republican groups kind of applaud that al-Sayed won. They believe it is a better matchup for them going into that critical Senate race. But to your point, there is a lot of undercurrent here of kind of just voter angst and this economic populism driving this movement. This does not maybe appear to be kind of segregated to these liberal enclaves, does it?
4: Yeah, and you think about al-Sayed. I mean, he has been so disciplined in staying on message because they know that this is going to resonate. He has these three lines he says, and now it's so well known there in Michigan. He says it, and he lets the crowds, you know, finish the line for him. He's money out of politics, money in your pocket, and Medicare for all. Mm-hmm. And he's just hammered that message, and it's something that seems to be resonating. Now, we saw out in Colorado. We've seen in other places, and Florida's going to be another big test. Wisconsin's going to be another big test coming up about how these far left DSA candidates do in these Democrat primaries. And, you know, we talked to them, and when you ask them about, do you align with what the Democrats want? Do you want to blow them up from inside? You know, they're kind of like, listen, there's a two-party vehicle here. We're obviously not going to run as Republicans. We're going to run as Democrats, but we're also going to bend them to our will. So it's a tough thing for Democrats to have to figure out internally.
3: Is it similar to how President Trump has been able to, in many ways, reshape the Republican Party since 2015?
4: I would argue yes. I mean, he has had a very populist message, and he's very much been out there saying, listen, I'm not your traditional Republican in any way. He has some ideas that are conservative. He has others that are very pragmatic. And he built a coalition in 2024 that was a really unique collection of groups and people that got him across the finish line in a very convincing fashion on election night. So he knows what it's like to go and pull from different places and groups that maybe normally wouldn't align. And maybe that's what Democrats are having to do. You know, I pressed our buddy and colleague Juan Williams about this, about some of the more radical DSA ideas a couple weeks ago. And he was like, oh, yeah, everybody gets a place in the tent because we got to win. And I said, OK, so is it about winning at kind of any cost? And he sort of conceded like, yeah, we want to win. And if we got to put together this coalition to do it, we'll figure it out when the dust settles.
3: Yeah, sometimes those bigger tents are tougher to govern, but you're right. Before you can govern, you have to win elections, and we'll see.
4: And then you get to make the rules.
3: Yeah, I mean, we've seen that play out too. I mean, governing's a whole different beast, right?
4: Oh, yeah.
3: You win the election,
4: exactly.
3: And
4: you know, one of the pieces out this morning in Washington, I can't remember who it was from, or I would give credit, but they said basically, if the Senate is retaken by Democrats, it's, you know, and the majority comes in, Chuck Schumer's going to have a tough time managing some of the people who gave him the majority are going to be the toughest ones to actually lead and govern with, because they've been so publicly antagonistic to him, including al-Sayed.
3: And I wonder if Democrats win back the House by a narrow margin, if Hakeem Jeffries asked Mike Johnson for any advice on how to handle an unwieldy caucus.
4: Right, because you think about the night in New York City where those Democrat primaries went very convincingly for the DSA candidates there, who were almost then certainly guaranteed to come to Congress. At the watch party, they were chanting when Hakeem Jeffries came up on the screen, you're next. So, yeah, he's going to have to find a way to work with those folks and govern if he's the new speaker.
3: Yeah. I wanted to turn attention to the Senate. A big vote on Thursday in the House Governmental Affairs and Homeland Security Committee holding Dr. Anthony Fauci in contempt. They are holding him in contempt because last week at the hearing, Fauci refused to answer questions, invoked a Fifth Amendment privilege, his Fifth Amendment right, more than 100 times. Can you be held in contempt for invoking a constitutional right? Is this novel legal ground that we are now in?
4: Well, I mean, the argument obviously is going to be that, you know, using the pardon against something where you already, you know, you've got protection. Can you invoke the Fifth Amendment in the midst of some testimony where you're already protected? I think he did the right thing. If I was his lawyer, I mean, just legally, I would tell him to do that. Because the minute you start answering any of these questions, even if it's outside the scope of the years covered by the pardon, you get yourself potentially in really big trouble. But remember, Steve Bannon, Peter Navarro, they tried to invoke privileges too, executive privilege and other things, and they were held in contempt of Congress and went to jail. So Democrats backed and established and said and supported that precedent that may now be used on the other side of the aisle.
3: What is the expectation? So I know that Rand Paul, the Republican chairman, has said he's going to send this referral to the Justice Department. What kind of happens now? What is the process that the Justice Department uses to consider these types of referrals? Obviously, the Justice Department gets a lot of referrals. Sometimes they act on them. Sometimes they don't.
4: Yeah, you're right. But I think, again, looking at the Navarro and Bannon precedents that were set, I feel like this DOJ is going to be very open to investigating and pursuing this case against Anthony Fauci. We'll have to wait and see. But there's even a debate about whether Senator Paul can send this directly to the DOJ, whether the full Senate has to have some vote. Then there was a debate, okay, if the Senate's not in session, can the president of the Senate, who is Vice President J.D. Vance, refer this to the DOJ? So there's going to be plenty of legal wrangling, I would suspect. That, you know, Dr. Fauci's team, his legal team, is going to throw up every possible barrier, as you would, in defense of your client. So it may take a while before we ever get any answers about where this really goes.
3: Because the pardon that was issued by the outgoing president, former President Biden, went backwards. So this would be, it would not apply, I suppose, to this, right? You can't pardon somebody like in perpetuity, right?
4: Right.
3: Like forever.
4: Yeah, I mean, the pardon cutoff, there was a date in January of 25, I believe it was. Okay. So around the time that President Trump would have been sworn in, I think is where that pardon cut off. So what happens after that? And, you know, there are arguments that there are things that happened before 2014 that Dr. Fauci may have been involved with that could have a trail that led us to Wuhan. And so, you know, there are those who are arguing he should be answering questions that predate 2014 where that the pardon starts, and even some of that might be relatable to this conversation and relevant to it.
3: Looking forward to watching Fox News Sunday on Sunday. Shannon Bream, always appreciate it. Thank you.
4: Thank you, Jared.
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7: Good morning. It's Friday, August 7th. I'm Chris DeMeo. This is the Fox News Rundown. This morning, the Labor Department releases a key jobs report for July. Fox's Hillary Barsky with a preview.
8: Payrolls are expected to increase by a modest 80,000 for the month, which would be an improvement from 57,000 in June, which was far less than expected. The unemployment rate is forecast to hold steady at 4.2% after falling unexpectedly to that level in June. The report takes on added importance after the Fed left rates unchanged last week, and Chair Kevin Warsh emphasized that officials will be led by incoming data. A stronger than expected report could revive the case for a Fed rate hike, while further cooling would give policymakers more reason to stay on hold, even in the face of still elevated inflation. Hillary Barsky, Fox News.
7: Elon Musk will now start mass producing semiconductor chips at a massive scale. Fox's Evan Brown reports.
9: Both SpaceX and Tesla, Elon Musk's companies, will build a giant factory in Grimes County, Texas, outside College Station. The facility, to be called the TerraFab, will be tasked solely with mass production of semiconductors, 100 million square feet, costing eventually more than $16 billion to build. TerraFab is intended to streamline production and fabrication of microchips for AI, robotics, and space use. As of now, 9 out of every 10 chips we need come from Taiwan, and while Taiwan Semiconductor Corporation is planning to build factories in the U.S., it just might not be enough for our needs. Musk says TerraFab will build more than 100 billion chips per year. Evan Brown, Fox News.
7: Hundreds of thousands are expected to gather in South Dakota for the 86th Sturgis Motorcycle Rally. Fox's Tanya J. Powers has more.
10: The Sturgis Motorcycle Rally is one of the largest motorcycle meetups in the world and brings enthusiasts to the Black Hills of South Dakota. The rally dates back to the mid-1930s with the first Black Hills Classic race, where just 9 riders took part. These days, riders can explore sites like Spearfish Canyon, Mount Rushmore, and the Crazy Horse Memorial. Some of the events scheduled include demo rides and bike shows, stunt competitions, and concerts from Miranda Lambert, Lainey Wilson, Sammy Hagar, Megadeth, David Lee Roth,

0: and more. The 2026 Sturgis Motorcycle Rally runs through Sunday, August 16th. Tanya J. Powers, Fox News.
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18: Fox News, I'm CJ Pop. A multi-million dollar judgment against a social media behemoth.
19: $567 million Meta is required to pay will go to an abatement fund. It will be used for the treatment of young people who are harmed by social media, as well as prevention, screenings, and evaluations.
18: Fox's Matt Rivera, the money is on top of a $375 million penalty in March during an earlier phase of this case. Longtime U.S. Senator Marsha Blackburn up for a new job.
20: We absolutely have to unite as a party and defeat the Democrats.
18: She captures the Republican Tennessee primary for governor. She faces Democrat Jerry Green in November. Republican Carson Andy Ogles loses his primary challenge to Charlie Hatcher. 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
22: The WNBA has been getting plenty of attention lately. The on-court treatment of Caitlin Clark has been contentious since she entered the league, but these days, the focus is on her teammate, her enforcer, Sophie Cunningham. She recently made comments saying that trans women should not compete in women's sports, adding that she wants to, quote, protect young girls in a locker room or young girls in a sport who shouldn't have to go against biological men. Shortly after that, Minnesota Lynx head coach Cheryl Reeve wore a shirt reading, "Trans kids belong," courtside in a game against Cunningham's team, the Indiana Fever. The Fever have been on a tear this summer, but the off-the-court comments are still top of mind on the team's YouTube. Cunningham said, "There's just so much distraction, and we've got to keep the main thing the main thing."
23: There's a lot to be said, and I'm going to let people just do the speaking for themselves. But for me, I want to get back to basketball.
22: So what does all of this attention on Cunningham mean for her and the future of the sport?
24: You know, we've asked, has Sophie Cunningham and her statements made women in sports say, I don't want that smoke?
22: Dan Dockich is the host of Don't At Me on Outkick. We spoke Thursday afternoon.
24: Or, like Sabalenka, the number one women tennis player in the country, are they going to be empowered? I feel like as we move forward, women are going to be more empowered to stand up for women like Sophie Cunningham did. I think that it's going to get more comfortable for them. You know, like most things, the first person that does it, it gets very dramatic. We've seen protests outside in Minnesota. We've seen some pro-Sophie rallies. And as my wife says, who coached for 30-some years in college, you know, women don't generally like that type of attention. But I think you're going to see more and more women as we move forward be emboldened to come out and speak on behalf of women not having to participate against men.
22: And I really don't think that this is a political issue, which is what Sophie Cunningham has been saying. I have a three-year-old daughter, three and a half. She's just getting to the age of beginning team sports. And the thought of a biological boy who would be bigger, who could possibly hurt a little girl on the same field or on the same court, that terrifies me because it is my job to keep a little girl safe. The coach, though, of the Minnesota Lynx didn't seem to get this. She, when they were playing the Fever, she came out in a shirt, and I want to make sure that I have it right here, that said, trans kids belong, as like a silent protest, also a way to bring off the court stuff onto the court, right onto the sidelines. Was that a good move?
24: Well, you know, it was a chicken move, and I'll tell you why. It didn't address what Sophie Cunningham said. If you're going to be bold, you say trans kids belong in women's locker rooms. Trans kids belong in women's sport. Peter, I think most people with a brain understand that nobody's, Sophie Cunningham's not, certainly I'm not, Clay Travis is, and you're not saying trans kids don't belong. We're just saying you got the WNBA, you got women's sports, you got Title IX. It's exclusionary by definition, is it not? So sure, they belong in all areas, but boys don't belong in women's locker rooms. That's it. So I thought it was a chicken blank move. I thought if you're going to be bold, go be bold. Trans kids belong in our women's locker rooms if you're really going to stand up. Nah, it was nonsense. It was horse bleep, and I have no respect for her for doing that. If you're going to do it, do it. Don't just kind of, sort of, maybe do it.
22: Yeah, she just wanted to get us talking about it on a podcast, probably. One of the smartest takes on all of this, and as the dust has settled, is Coco Gauff. She said, I do think that this kind of conversation has created a lot of animosity towards the trans community, which I'm not really a big fan of, but I also understand the biological difference and the need to protect that and preserve that. Why aren't people out protesting Coco Gauff the way that they are Sophie Cunningham? What is it about Sophie Cunningham at this moment in time that is making people so angry?
24: Well, first, she doubled down on it. You know, she said, yeah, I said what I said. And the other, I'll just be perfectly honest with you. She's a very pretty, white, heterosexual girl in a league that is not. In a league that has a lot of lesbians, in a league that has a lot of jealousy, whether it's current players, former players, black players, white players, we've seen that. You know, Jeep is what somebody calls it. Jealousy, envy, ego, and pettiness rule the day in the WNBA. And here's Sophie Cunningham, the antithesis of that, talking. Coco Gauff, African-American, she wasn't really as bold. She couched her statement, and she gets a pass. And also, Peter, I would say this, and I go back to my earlier comments, Sophie Cunningham was really the first. She's become a high-profile athlete by Instagram and her videos. Well, she was kind of the first high-profile athlete to say what everybody with, a brain that's functioning knows, keep women safe from men in their locker room. So I would argue there's a sexism element there. I would argue there's a racism element there and a first element there for Sophie catching heat.
22: And part of me wonders if Sophie Cunningham's problem is that she is the physical enforcer for Caitlin Clark, who a lot of people also have problems with for reasons that have nothing to do, it seems like, with her game. Just staying with the WNBA for 1 second, there is this 34-year-old transgender basketball player in France, Julie Tatar. Good numbers in the French league. She told OutKick that if the WNBA came calling, it would be a childhood dream for her. And if they contact me, I won't say no. Is this the next big issue for the WNBA, where the best player in a women's league in France who is transgender gets a call from some team to come and play? Is this what we're looking at next?
24: I think it is, Peter. I coached college basketball for 30 years at as high a level as you can do, and I can watch her or him for 5 possessions and say, well, wait a second, she's better than the majority of the players in the WNBA. And yeah, and you know what else? I think there is going to be from her side of her, him, his side of it, that they're going to be loud. Her people are going to be loud about wanting to get into WNBA. But here's what the WNBA is going to do, and probably it's smart. They're not going to comment on it. They're not. They're going to, it's like me saying, hey, I have hair, and then I'm not going to comment on it. You know, don't take me what your eyes see or if it's hypocritical. Just believe my statement or my non-statement, Peter. But absolutely, because we all know this. We knew this was coming because we've already seen transgender boys in swimming with Riley Gaines. We've seen him in volleyball. We've seen him all over. So absolutely this is coming. And I love the fact that the player over there, who, by the way, is averaging like 22 points, 20 rebounds, and more importantly, looks the part.
22: He's like a fried chicken.
24: Yeah, that player could start on a WNBA team now. So it's more the hypocrisy. You know, it just is. The woman that wore the Trans Kids Belong shirt, and as Cheryl Reeves, and is advocating for women to have to play against men, she's mad because there's men coaches taking jobs of hers. So it's good for thee, but not for me. She's full of crap. The whole league is full of crap.
22: And we know how these things go. The NFL is about to be back. The NBA will be back a few weeks after that. The athletes in locker rooms for these men's sports are going to get asked about it. Do you think that they are going to feel pressure to say, yes, it is okay for trans people to compete in the WNBA? Or will they have the opinion that like 80%+ of the country has? And will their owners and GMs and coaches let them kind of side with the majority of the fan base and say, I think trans athletes should have their own.
24: I'll tell you this, Peter, and you understand how PR works, right? You deal with it every day. I guarantee you the public relations staff of teams is already doing work. And they're going to say something like this. Hey, we would never tell you not what to say, but understand that you represent a lot of people, and it's a highly emotional thing. So the answer to your initial part of the question was absolutely. The questions are going to be asked. Absolutely. They're watching. Hey, can I handle the smoke that Sophie Cunningham has had? Can I, my agent, would be saying, look, if you come out on the side of trans girls playing, you may get more endorsements. You may lose more endorsements. So, Peter, absolutely all this is in play. You're a player. You're working with your agent. You're working with your PR team. I hope some of them are working with their own conscience and have the ability to say, you know what, it's time for me to stand up for little girls. It just is time for that. And if you can't do that, then you stink anyway.
22: I really thought that this is something that was settled. It did become a political issue. It was kind of on the ballot, even though it wasn't directly on the ballot 2 years ago. Everybody kind of made their perspective on this issue known. But here we are. And I don't know if that's because of TikTok or because people just don't like Sophie Cunningham. I don't know. But I am kind of surprised. As this comes up, though, Dan, we will have you back. So thank you.
24: Love your stuff. Thanks, Peter.
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7: Dangerous heat continues in the eastern half of the country. Temperatures will soar to near 100 degrees from the Ohio Valley and Mid-Atlantic into parts of the Northeast, including Washington, Philadelphia, New York, and Boston. The Deep South and the Gulf Coast remain hot and humid as temperatures make it into the mid-90s with scattered thunderstorms. A frontal boundary is triggering showers and thunderstorms across the northern plains, upper Midwest, and Great Lakes. Some of them could be severe, and there's a possibility of localized flooding. Temperatures will range from the 70s behind the front to the upper 80s ahead of it. And across the central plains, expect warm conditions with temperatures reaching the low 90s. The desert southwest is baking with dangerously hot temperatures, ranging from 108 to 116 degrees across Arizona, southern Nevada, and inland California. While along the west coast, northern California stays mainly in the 70s to the low 80s, southern California will top out in the mid-90s. And pleasant summer weather continues in the Pacific Northwest, with sunny skies and highs reaching the low 80s. That's your national forecast. I'm Tammy Trujillo.
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25: Fox News, I'm Sue Guzman. President Trump again targeting birthright citizenship with executive orders. White House Deputy Chief of Staff for Policy, Stephen Miller, says so-called birth tourism is now going to be banned.
26: No one in the world is any more allowed to obtain a visa for this fraudulent purpose.
25: The Senate is set to vote today to confirm Acting Attorney General Todd Blanch as the official head of the Justice Department. Senate Majority Leader John Thune says the confirmation vote is the top priority before lawmakers break for summer recess.
27: He is in the queue, and so we intend to vote on him before we leave, and I am hopeful and optimistic that we will get him confirmed.
25: Democrats have criticized Blanch for his loyalty to President Trump, and at least six people are dead, including a teenage student gunman in a school shooting near Bangkok, Thailand. America's listening to Fox News.

0: is the Fox News Rundown. 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
1: We have a new highest paid running back in the NFL.
2: There's Gibbs on first down. Jahmyr Gibbs across midfield. One man to beat inside the 20, the 10, touchdown.
1: The call on Fox Sports last season, Jahmyr Gibbs and the Lions agreed to a three-year $67.5 million extension, $51.5 million guaranteed, slightly higher on average than what the Falcons' Bijan Robinson got a couple of days ago. Gibbs rushed for over 1,200 yards, had 77 catches, and scored 18 touchdowns last year. The Colts' Jonathan Taylor as well, a two-year extension, $44 million with $39 million guaranteed. That's sports on the Fox News Rundown. Kevin Uretsky, Fox News.
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4: Well, you're not standing up for women, so you're not a feminist organization. You're making up stuff, so you're really not helping the trans organization. I mean, people act like trans people are these morons that can't think for themselves. I guarantee you, half the trans population that, you know, can think are going, wait a second, she didn't spew anti-trans rhetoric. She simply said that boys shouldn't play against girls. I mean, I don't know why that's a problem. Trans women have repeatedly systematically been caught in political crossfire, usually disguised as valid biological discourse. Whatever. I mean, nobody gives a rat's ass if you walk down the street and some transgender dude is walking the other way. I don't bother him. He don't bother me. Who gives a rat's ass? But when they start going into little girls' bathrooms, when they start going into women's locker rooms with their whole thing out, that's a problem. Or when you start teaching this in school or mutilating kids, that's a problem. And if you don't understand that, then you're either whacked out or you're simply lying to get clicks. For Outkicks, don't at me. I'm Dan Dockich, and this is Fox News Rundown.
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4: So,
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0: What's on your mind?
7: Republicans have spent years believing that one word can defeat the left, communist. But what happens when voters no longer recoil from communism? I asked people about Mayor Zoran Mamdani's plans to implement free buses, city-run grocery stores, and other social programs funded by taxing the rich for an exclusive Hannity segment. In most cases, the people I spoke to weren't too bothered by Mamdani's plans to strangle the rich. In fact, they agreed with the premise that people should contribute what they can afford so that everyone can have what they need. But surely, I thought to myself, their answers would change once they learned that this supposed compassionate philosophy came directly from Karl Marx. I was wrong. At one point in America, Marxism and Karl Marx was met with public shunning and condemnation, and with good reason. Communist regimes inspired by Marx's ideology killed tens of millions of people. Those who managed to survive were left to deal with starvation, poverty, confiscation, tyranny, and political persecution. But Marxism doesn't carry the same stigma that it once did. Its radical ideas have been repackaged as equity and equality, or, as one woman said to me, being for the people. Once voters accept the premise that communism is actually a benevolent force for the people, revealing its origins does little to change their minds. And that's a problem for Republicans, whose chief argument against the rising socialist tide has consistently been pointing at Democrats and shouting communist. Politico reported last summer that Republicans are racing to make Zoran Mamdani the face of the Democratic Party. Republicans plan to use Mamdani's proposals like tax hikes, rent freezes, and government-run grocery stores as their attack line against radical socialist Democrats, Politico reported. Republicans wrongly assumed Mamdani's agenda was so obviously radical that merely attaching other Democrats to him would make it a political suicide. After House Minority Leader Hakeem Jeffries congratulated Mamdani on winning his primary last June, the National Republican Congressional Committee said in a post on X, every single Democrat now owns Mamdani's radical socialist agenda to defund police, abolish prisons, and stop ICE from deporting criminals. But that assessment was a bad misread of how voters respond to Mamdani and the socialist label. No longer do people reflexively recoil at the mention of Marx. And as policies are becoming more radical, voters are seemingly less repulsed by such radicalism, which is exactly why Republicans cannot think that merely calling someone a socialist or a communist is going to be politically effective. Those labels once communicated something objectionable.
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11: Another congressman primaried out. I'm Dave Anthony, Fox News. Andy Ogles, a Trump-backed Republican in Tennessee, now the ninth House lawmaker to lose a primary this year.
12: Congressman Andy Ogles lost the GOP primary in the 5th Congressional District to Charlie Hatcher. Ogles was backed by President Trump, and Hatcher was endorsed by Governor Bill Lee, but Ogles faced a number of controversies, mainly related to his social media posts, including about how Muslims don't belong in American society.
11: That's Fox's Madeline Rivera. The Democrat Hatcher faces in November is Chas Mulder, the mayor of Columbia, Tennessee. In the state's governor's race, Senator Marsha Blackburn won the Republican primary and will take on Democrat Jerry Green. The winner will be Tennessee's first female governor. A second Republican senator is going to vote against Acting Attorney General Todd Blanche. Lisa Murkowski joins GOP Senator Susan Collins, who also plans to join Democrats opposing Blanche's confirmation to be full-time AG. If one more Republican is a no in the vote that could come today, Blanche would be rejected. A student went on the shooting spree at a school in Thailand, killing at least five people, wounding a dozen others and more.
13: The shooting happened at a high school on the outskirts of Thailand's capital, Bangkok. The suspected shooter, a 14-year-old boy who was a student at the school, is dead after turning the gun on himself. He's said to have killed his grandparents before going to Devsirin Nontaburi School to carry out the attack.
11: Fox's Jonathan Savage. Iran and Oman keep trying to work out an agreement that may or may not be backed by the U.S. on getting shipping flowing freely through the Strait of Hormuz, as President Trump also insists this is Iran's last chance to work out a deal to denuclearize.
14: I think we're doing fine. It could be said.
15: The deal has not been finalized, and the president says the U.S. Navy is continuing to enforce the blockade of Iranian ports. Trump cautioning that shipping risks remain as Iran could still deploy mines or carry out drone attacks.
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30: 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This is your morning show with Michael Del Jordan.
31: Friday. Thank God it's Friday. Friday, Friday.
32: Who sang that, by the way?
33: Wasn't that from the soundtrack of Thank God It's Friday?
32: Yeah, I don't think it was a big name band.
33: Yeah. I'll look it up.
32: We're all whistling the Friday tune. Welcome to Friday, August the 7th, year of our Lord, 2026, on the air, streaming live on your iHeartRadio app. This is the show that belongs to you. This is your morning show. I'm Michael Del Giorno. Honored to serve you. Serving us all is Jeffrey Lyons, who is not only controlling all the sound. I got a great compliment.
33: What?
32: Somebody said, you guys play the best rejoin music. I mean, it just sparked some of the greatest memories of my life.
33: To those people, I would say thank you. To you, I would say you're welcome.
32: Are you kidding me? How do you do that with a straight face? And so I turned to him on the golf.
33: I work hard.
32: I turned to him on the golf. Well, you edit them all. You do a great job.
33: Thank you.
32: But I turned to him on the golf and I said, except for the ones that Jeffrey picks. That's what I said. I knew you'd respond that way. But Jeffrey will be serving up all the sound, all the talkbacks, which we encourage you to do on this Friday. If it's your morning show, how do we do it without your voice? And it's time talk radio becomes a conversation. So use the talkback or email michaeld@iheartmedia.com. And of course, Red working hard, keeping an eye on all the facts and the content. President Trump is working to finalize a deal to completely reopen the Strait of Hormuz. Let's all act like that is breaking news. Senator Marsha Blackburn has poised herself to be the first woman governor of the state of Tennessee by winning the primary yesterday. This was not to compare her at all to
33: Abdul in Michigan. But, you know, this is another one you look down, you go, well, if Monty Fritz isn't in this race, you wonder how it goes. She ends up with 43.4%, 311,000 votes. John Rose, 32.9% with 235,000. And then there's Monty at 23.4 with 167,000. That could have been the decider. So, you know, limping in a little bit, but Marsha Blackburn has won the Republican nomination for the governor of the state.
0: Monty did get most signs in a political race.
33: Well, you know, I had my yard sign theory, and that would have failed it.
0: It's just the craziest thing. His signs are everywhere. If you've been to Tennessee in the past, what, 2 to 3 months, they are everywhere. And it's just sad.
33: Ms. Blackburn, 74, jumped into the race to replace Governor Bill Lee, who term limited out. It would be very interesting for those of you that aren't in Tennessee. If I were to ask my Tennessee listeners in Memphis and Nashville and throughout, can you name something in 8 years that Bill Lee did that really shaped or changed or made an impact on Tennessee? And I don't bring this up to just be critical, though I realize it is. This is what you can expect for the next 8 years with Marsha Blackburn as well. It's just going to be a warm body at a desk. And that's what's likely going to happen. I guess somewhat of the shock, but you know, Red, you would probably chime in on this. The way they redistricted could have played a role. Hatcher's chocolate milk, maybe the best I've ever had in my life. That could have played a role. But incumbent Andy Ogles has lost in the primary to dairy farmer Charlie Hatcher. So there's an incumbent who gets defeated in a primary process. Meanwhile, a Senate committee has voted to hold Anthony Fauci in contempt of Congress. I think the way Rand Paul framed it before the vote in Sounds of the Day is something to stick around and listen to later in the third hour. You could do nothing, but there was no other decision to make. If that wasn't contempt of Congress, you'd have a hard time ever filing those charges again if you didn't on Anthony Fauci. This one, again, this is no one delighting in anyone's misfortune. It's just I spend a lot of time with the elderly, and I spend a lot of time at nursing homes with my mother and my mother-in-law, both almost daily visits. My son had this wild theory that my car insurance has to be the highest because my car, I think by $1,000 over his mother's, is the most expensive. And I tried to explain to him, no, your insurance is the highest with two accidents and with a couple of tickets. And so then we just got into a general discussion, and it's just reality. To finish the thought on insurance, not that that's important right now, you're going to get in most of your accidents. If you're going to get in 8 car accidents in your life, and I pray you never get hurt and certainly killed. But if you get in 8 car accidents, 6 of them are likely before 24 years old, and the other 2 are likely after 70. I mean, it happens late in life and early in life when you're inexperienced and then when your faculties are diminished. And boy, we learned that lesson in Nashville last week. So, but here's the bottom line. The same can be said in terms of your medical expenses. You are going to incur probably 95% of your medical expenses in your last few years. And I can tell you it's a bouncing ball, and it's different for everyone. Falls are a large, if not the largest category. Everything was hunky-dory with mom. I had her in a beautiful apartment. I could walk to it, drive to it in about 20 seconds until a fall, and then hospital, and then rehab, and then another fall, then hospital, then assisted living, then another fall, hospital, pneumonia, nursing home, full skill. So if the headline is Kentucky Senator Mitch McConnell has been discharged from rehab and is recovering at home now from a fall,
32: And at his age, and with not much time left, and so, I mean, you just wonder, why are we dealing with this? This man is clearly not being a United States senator, or capable of being a United States senator. We have got to learn from this. And I don't know what still makes us keep these people for decades. I mean, forget career politicians. They stay till the toe tag. And after all the years in the state legislature, in the United States House of Representatives, in the United States Senate, here's one in Tennessee coming back to try to serve the last 8 years of her life as governor. I mean, I just don't get it. And I'm not saying anything. It's not age discriminatory. I'm just simply saying when I'm 76, I'm not the same guy I was. And I don't know what the best version of me was. The most energetic and the funniest was the younger me. The most thoughtful and interesting me may have been the middle years. And the wisest me may be now. But I got news for you. If I'm still here in 10, 15, 12 years, well, for Marsha Blackburn, if I'm still here in 14 years, asking you for another 8, there's two things wrong. Nothing rose up to shuffle me along that's better. Or I don't know when to leave.
33: Red and I could use a paycheck.
32: Well, there will be that pressure.
33: Okay.
32: And if the house isn't paid off.
33: We're going to be here till you're 90.
32: No, you know what I'll say? First of all, I don't really consider myself a radio person. Radio is just what pays me to be who God has made me. But I can tell you this. I love my wife too much to hang around that long. I look at these people and I go, you want to live in different states from your wife? How opposite is what we're seeing from The Notebook? You know what I mean? That poor guy, well, he just wanted to climb in bed and die with his wife.
1: With all the scandals, though, Michael, I think they do like to spend time away from their wife.
32: Well, maybe the scandals wouldn't happen if you were home with your wife. My wife's watching me on 360 or the Ring cam or out of the side of her eye at every second.
1: You're chipped.
32: And you know, for all I know, if you scanned me, there's one in my neck that I don't know about. Good. I should be watched. I can't be trusted. Who could be trusted? But it's just, I don't know. There's just something, but I can't even just say it to you without. If you were in the room with me, I'd just give you a look. You know, we were talking about things that are as low as they can get in the Italian culture. That is when somebody goes, you know, that, oh, her? She's too much. You don't ever want to be referred to as too much. My wife's grandfather, who was like a character right out of the Muppets, you know, the angry old man up in the balcony. And he did the, and there really is nothing more dismissive. I think I'd rather you just curse me out or flip me off than just do this with your hands and just, you know, that's kind of what I would do.
33: Statler and Waldorf?
32: You know, the old, well, that's the two Muppets.
33: Yeah.
32: And that's just, I mean, Senator Mitch McConnell, he's been discharged from rehab. He's at home recovering from his June fall, and it's August 7th.
1: I got news for you, Michael. I don't know if you remember Tim Johnson from South Dakota. He was out 9 months with a brain hemorrhage. I mean, no one saw him for 9 months.
32: Well, and even Fetterman, and that one worked out. That guy was so damaged from a stroke when he was running for the Senate, he couldn't even speak. And they elected him. And thank goodness he kind of came back. Not his fashion, but his mind.
1: Oh, he had a nice suit on yesterday at CNN.
32: He did. He looked good yesterday. I don't know if I go back to the hoodie. You know what? I might even give him a look for president if he'd wear the hoodie. No, I'm joking. So anyway, you know, That's the kind of stuff we have to kick around on a Friday. But we've got a lot of smart people to make sense for it. We're going to visit with Rory O'Neill a little bit about the holding of Anthony Fauci in contempt of Congress. David Zanotti is going to be joining us to go over not just the Tennessee results, but really the primary results and what it reveals about the two-party system's future and what it says about America. That should be a fun visit. John Decker is keeping an eye. The Senate is expected to vote on President Trump's choice for Attorney General. Finally. And, you know, the president. I mean, think about it. We have Mamdani, Al-Sayed, Hassan Piker, AOC, Bernie Sanders. Anybody else want to add a name to the list? Who is leading this party? Because it certainly isn't Clinton, Bill, or Hillary. It certainly isn't Barack Obama. It certainly isn't Joe Biden. And by the way, in that list, three Islamists and two socialists. And wait till you hear sounds of the day when Bernie's pressed on his party.
3: Oh, I'm not.
32: You're doing great, Bernie.
3: Oh, no, don't worry about that. I'm not a Democrat.
32: I'm not a Democrat. I said I was a Democrat, but I'm not a Democrat.
3: Want to be a part of my party? Whatever.
32: You know, and so, you know, it begs the question, is Trump right? Are they just crazy? And their days are numbered. And I thought, well, there's only one way to find out, and that's ask him. Sounds of the day, and don't forget, it's Friday. That means Friday with 47 in the third hour. You miss a little, you're going to miss a lot. Miss a lot, and we'll miss you. And yes, I will at some point address Big John's nothing but money lock of the year, the under in the Hall of Fame game.
3: What a ball.
32: He only missed it by 60. No. When it comes to supplements, there's only two things that matter most. 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We shall get this party started with our one-on-one time in 15 minutes, Platinum Hour, Friday style. And, of course, I have not one, two, three. I have your top 5 stories of the day next. This is Friday, August the 7th. This is your day, and this is your morning show. So put on those boogie, woogie shoes.

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0: guy from Memphis. Hey, Governor Lee, make community college free for graduating seniors for 2 years. I think it was Governor Lee that did that. Happy Friday.
1: Oh, man. Do you feel that? It's Friday.
2: Moving up four big notches this week from 1978, the smash hit from Lovin' Kisses. Thank God it's Friday.
3: Doesn't that make you want to put on some roller skates and skate around with Linda Blair? Ever do some of her favorite scenes from Exorcist?
4: I want platform shoes.
3: Well, you know, I wish somebody would say that out loud. If you think the disco era and platform shoes to make everybody look taller or something, that's what's happening. Well, I don't know what you call them, tennis shoes, sneakers. I went to try on a new pair of Hokas.
4: Right.
3: And this guy goes, well, you know, these are what all the marathoners are using. So I put these things on. I felt like I was on stilts. It was literally
4: they are
3: 4 inches. Yeah.
4: They are very, very thick-soled shoes.
3: And I'm like, what am I supposed to do with this? And then they're built with like these springy things that they're pushing you forward. You know, no wonder Joe looked unstable. Maybe Biden wasn't cognitively impaired. He just needed a pair of Converse.
4: Appreciate
3: those talkbacks. Keep them coming. Use the talkback button. It's on your iHeartRadio app. You'll see a microphone. We're very professional. It counts you down 3, 2, 1, and it'll give you as many takes as you want. 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Final welcome for the week. Two new stations this week in Denver. It's Denver's talk station, 630 KHOW. And then we have the talk of the Delta, AM 1330, WNIX, Greenville, Mississippi. And I'm chuckling because I'm thinking of Bob welcoming Greenville from Biloxi. A highlight from this week. All right, wherever you're at, here we go. Top five stories of the day, one-on-one time, your morning show on August 7th.
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9: 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Who were they? What made them so notorious? How did the internet, or sometimes the algorithm, choose them? And what does a person do when they're suddenly confronted with more attention than the human psyche can handle? Take The Dress, a story that went uber viral in early 2015 in spite of being, well, kind of a boring optical illusion. A mother of the bride in Scotland took a picture of a dress she was thinking about wearing to her daughter's wedding, but she saw the dress as blue with black lace, and her daughter saw it as white with gold lace. One BuzzFeed post later, every single person on the internet was talking about the dress. 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With the team at Cool Zone Media, we're taking these characters' 16th minute of fame to see what their moment meant to them and what it says about us.
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0: Everybody's talking, but who's talking with you? You're listening to your morning show with Michael Del Giorno.
1: First of all, I say that every time, and I don't think you ever turn my microphone on. I don't think
2: your microphone is always on when you say that.
1: Is it?
2: Yeah.
1: Because I feel like you're handling me this morning. Yes, you are.
2: I'm just trying to get you.
1: You literally said to me, hey, relax. Let the show come to you.
2: Don't force it.
1: Don't rush it. What are you, handling me?
2: Yeah, I'm the manager.
1: I need handling after all these years?
2: I'm the dugout manager.
1: What are you, a board op at Cumulus working with a lack of talent? Come on, I know what I'm doing here.
2: Chaw running down my chin.
1: Let it come to you. All right, I'll let it come to me.
2: Take the first pitch, okay?
1: 36 minutes after. I never took the first pitch. I was always a green light.
2: If I could
1: name this movie,
2: I would do it. Yeah.
1: I like him high.
2: I don't know.
1: Mule.
2: Nag.
3: League of Their Own.
1: There you go. Ding, ding, ding, ding, ding. You're terrible at movies, Jeff.
2: I'm the only thing I know as far as movies is Bull Durham, and you got a bunch of lollygaggers.
1: Gaggers.
2: You lollygagger.
1: Letting the show come to me, I would say first and foremost that Tom Petty was my choice. Secondly, we had a caller who brought
2: Mike
1: up.
2: That was Mike McCann.
1: The bed.
2: Yeah. Mike McCann is the one that requested Mary Jane's Last Dance. And that is your morning show history.
1: Are you sure?
2: I'm pretty sure.
1: There's no bigger fan of Tom Petty, especially that song. We had a guy at Joe Vig's Italian Eatery in Tulsa, Oklahoma named Spider. And that was the only song he knew. So every time he took the stage, he just played that song and the crowd would go crazy. And then they'd be waiting for the second song and there wasn't one because he didn't have it.
2: One of my favorite channels on XM.
3: Did they go dance, Spider? Dance.
1: Dance, Spider. Okay. I don't think we're letting the show come to us. I think we're letting go of the show.
2: My fault.
1: We had a caller bring up Bill Lee's accomplishment being community college free for 2 years. That actually goes back to Governor Haslam. I think it was, help me, Lord. Help me. Have a memory, Lord. I believe it's like 2014 and went into effect in 2016. So, no, that was actually for a guy who didn't have a lot of accomplishments either in 8 years. I mean, I've lived here 20 years. And, I mean, we've just had bodies filling the office. We could have saved a lot of money. I could have just been talk show host / governor because I don't know what they do.
2: After Phil Bredesen, every other administration said, hey, just don't mess that up.
1: Just don't do anything.
2: Yeah. I mean, Nashville is what it is today because of Bredesen.
1: But I really don't know. I mean, I can think of some critical things.
3: He brought us online gambling. Come on, Michael.
1: Yes, thank
3: you. That's not a positive.
1: COVID and online gambling are the only two things I can come with. Never finished the job on the vouchers, right? That's going to be Marcia's job when she's done securing the borders from Tennessee. Who brought us Buc-ee's? Let's put that person in office. Whoever made Buc-ee's possible?
2: That would be Bill.
1: Bill made Buc-ee's high, Bill.
2: I mean, that's when the Buc-ee's came in, right?
1: And then Marcia's still got, I don't know how many years left on her Senate. So if she does win, does she or Bill Lee appoint her replacement until a special election? That'll be another warm body doing nothing. You know what? Give me another rejoin. I'd like to start this segment over. Because I didn't let it come to me. I wasn't prophetic. Oh, I love this one. This was me, Joe Cocker.
4: Well, I thought you said it's Mike McCann's now, right?
0: A new way of talking. A new way of understanding. It's your morning show with Michael Del Giorno.
1: All right, I wanted to respond to that one caller. And then I got one from my drummer friend Spike in Ohio, an email. They're going through a tough time. Pray for him and his wife. And it's not the case for them, but yes, it's not my theory. It is a fact that, upwards of 90% of the money you will spend in your lifetime on healthcare will happen in the last segment of your life. In fact, I'll give you a staggering statistic. And think about what we spend all our life. 13 to 16% of your medical expenses will be in your last 12 months. So let me tell you something. Somebody's just, my grandfather, he died when I was 5, and I can't tell you. It's probably the highest praise of my life I can give. Because who remembers anything before 3, right? When I tell you the impact this man made on my life, and he died when I was 5, that's a great accomplishment. I don't know that I made that kind of impact on anybody's life. And they're adults. But he was just bending over to pick up the hose, and he was gone in a breath. You know, somewhere, Medicare and Medicaid were like, we need more of him. Because of how we rack up our bills, that's absolutely just a fact. All right, we're answering questions and not really doing a show yet. Is that letting it come to me? It is their show, not mine.
2: It is letting it come
1: all
2: to
1: right,
2: you.
1: All right, well, you see, now that you're handling me, I need some constant handling, or I don't know what I'm doing.
2: I'm now, baby. I'm now.
1: Should I give the time? 41 minutes after the hour, early bird gets the worm, sleepy squirrel misses the nut. Rise and shine. We have an August 7th Friday to live together and understand together because we're all in this together. Take your place at your table. Woody's and listening to KFYI in Phoenix, Arizona.
5: Morning, Michael. True story that kind of ties in with the car insurance and the wife always knowing where you're at. I signed up for one of those car insurance tracking programs thinking I could lower my rate. I'm showing good driving patterns. The wife was out of town visiting the kids. I thought I'd be sneaky and sneak off to Las Vegas for the weekend. Oh, wow. She tracked my every movement and knew all about it.
1: Boston! No, I want to hear the rest of that story. Well, I'll finish the story for you. I'll play it like W. And when I got home, she had moved out with all the furniture, and now I live in the I screwed up apartments down the street. No, that is not the case. But yes, you got a progressive and your wife could be watching you to get lower rates. Next up is Steve, KTOK in Oklahoma City, Oklahoma.
6: I'll admit I only had one accident in my life that was my fault, but I did have a 58 Corvette back when I was young, and did have my license taken away twice before I was 18. For some reason, the cops just kind of seem to hone in on those particular vehicles. You know what I mean?
1: I was a, let's see, accidents that were my fault that I can remember. I like to pride myself, and I think the Franklin Police Department can back me up on this. I pride myself on being a aggressive driver. I cause accidents. I'm just not in them very often. I'll never forget one of my worst experiences. This is before they diagnosed me with sleep apnea. And I didn't know. I'm like 19, 20 years old. And I'm falling asleep at the wheel all the time.
2: Right.
1: And it would happen coming back from LSU, Baton Rouge to New Orleans. And I can't tell you how many times it happened almost every time I drove home. And sometimes I'd wake up to truck lights in my eyes and I was about to have a head on collision. I remember one time I woke up to horns as two cars were flying off the side of the road.
2: Yikes.
1: And then I woke up one time in high grass going boom, boom, boom, boom, boom, boom, boom.
2: I woke up to a state trooper on my back quarter panel one time. I was working overnights when it first got into radio. Was on the way home between Nashville and Clarksville, about 50 miles. And when I came to, he was on my back quarter panel, and he just waved to me over. And he was very nice to me, and I'm lucky to be alive.
1: Well, yeah, one of those. Yeah. And so I do remember one time I fell asleep at my parents' house. This is when me and my dad were doing mornings together. I think we were watching the Saints on Monday Night Football. And so I had to wake up, go home, change, and meet him at the station. And I literally, in about 22 houses, fell back asleep at the wheel and took out one. This neighborhood, all the mailboxes were made of bricks, you know, like brick structures.
2: Right.
1: And I went, boom, that was the Thunderbird.
2: Oh,
1: the Huggy
2: wow.
1: Bear Velvet Thunderbird. And I remember the most embarrassing part is it was 3 o'clock in the morning and half of this brick mailbox is on my hood and my horn is stuck. You remember the cartoon that used to go,
7: embarrassing.
2: Yeah.
1: I mean, it was humiliating as much, but I was trying to think other than that, I think every accident was the other person's fault that I've had. And oh my gosh, I should knock on wood. I haven't had that one since the brain injury. When was that?
2: That was 2012.
1: Well, obviously, I don't remember.
2: 2012, 2011.
1: No, it was later than that, I think. I think it was like 2016, 17, somewhere in there.
3: We should ask the horse.
1: Yeah, the funny part was I stayed on the air with a traumatic brain injury, so I don't remember anything. I used to finish segments, and I go, I have no idea what I just said. And they go, oh, it's brilliant. Oh, okay. Because that portion of my brain wasn't affected. Now, remembering what I said portion was. But yeah, we had a lot of funny things about things I never remembered. And so, you know, I used to always hear these stories while live while I was on the air. So the newsman goes, starts giggling. I'm like, what's so funny? He's like, well, you don't remember you interviewed that horse? And I was just like, what are you talking about? How do you interview a horse? Oh, you did. And then the producer digs up the audio and I guess in my brain injury, I was fascinated with the horse that came in last because I remember I was watching the Kentucky Derby and you know how they show the winner and then they're riding side by side. Then the woman like, you know, comes up to interview. All that's going on. Well, they turn around. They're coming back. There was still a horse that had just finished.
2: Oh, no.
1: And I was like, what would it have been like to be that horse? You know, to be that. Because, well, you know, everybody expects you to win the Kentucky Derby. But for crying out loud, it shouldn't have taken you till the post game show to finish.
2: You don't have that audio of that?
1: Well, they didn't allow me to leave with any of my audio.
2: Well, you had 2 weeks, didn't you? You gave them 2 weeks and then you were gone, right?
1: No, I got fired.
2: I'm just playing.
1: Oh, can't I have any secrets? Is this letting the show come to me?
2: Yeah, it just kind of is. It's Friday.
1: Anyway, but my just to respond to Steve, and I don't think any of my accidents after that were my fault. I've been nearly killed 3 times. It's a miracle I haven't been. The last one was a doozy. I think this is Jimmy Suits in the Harvard Yard sewer system, isn't it?
2: We need to take two. We need to take two from here.
1: I think that sounds like he's in the Harvard Yard super system. Keep those calls coming. By the way, I'm resisting the urge because I've been on very thin ice with Big John in Poughkeepsie ever since he came to town and for previous charity plans, I couldn't make the lunch you guys went on. But he's always so rough.
8: Has 3 words this morning. Backdoor cover.
1: Why don't you have yesterday's where he said, one of the great locks every year, the under in the Hall of Fame game.
2: I'll go and back and pull that up. Yep.
1: The over-under was, I think, 34. And what a shock, right? I mean, and here's what's humiliating and embarrassing for me. Do you know I didn't see any of the game?
2: No way.
1: I don't know what happened to me. I hand you my man card. I just take it, you know. I was watching the Indiana Fever, and they went to overtime with Vegas, lost by 2. It was a great game. Caitlin Clark played awful. And I missed the game. But I watched the pregame and a little bit during halftime, and I saw a couple of plays, and it was just good to hear Mike Tirico and Chris Collinsworth. And no football season was back, but I just couldn't take my eyes off the... I shouldn't use that expression when we're dealing with Sophie Cunningham.
2: Oh, well, yeah.
1: I had to watch the Fever. But I do remember Big John saying, the under's a lock. Every year, the under. You always take the under in the Hall of Fame game. It's easy money. Book it. And it was just the opposite, right? The Carolina Panthers defeated the Arizona Cardinals 33-30 with a last-second walk-off touchdown run by Haynes King. We also had the Reds beat the A's 6-5. Guardians lost 13-6 to the Mets. Pirates lost 5-2 to the Brewers. Tigers pounded the Mariners 11-0. Angels 4-1 over the O's. Phillies beat the Nats 7-3. Padres over the D-backs 5-1. Birthdays today. Hockey great Sidney Crosby, 38 years old. For all of our Pittsburgh listeners, we celebrate. Actress Charlize Theron is 50 years old. Eagles quarterback Jalen Hurts is 27. And we had him on the show. He has always been one of my favorites. Literally one of the best acting performances in a scene I've ever seen in my life belongs to him. I never did watch X-Files. I love him and everything else. David Duchovny, 65 years old today. And if it's your birthday, happy birthday. We're so glad you were born. And thanks for making your morning show a part of that big day. All right, Rough Greens. If you ask any dog owner in a vet's office, what's the worst thing you can hear? Cancer. Joint deterioration, organ failure. And our first thought is always the same. One, could I have done anything different? 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But here's what most vets won't tell you. 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I feel like the show isn't coming to me after all. In fact, I'm wondering if I'm symptomatic for the rockin' pneumonia and the boogie-woogie shoe.
2: I'm not on my Ritalin.
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1: Say it, send it, now let's hear it. 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
2: Good morning, Michael. So Anthony Fauci deserves to be held in contempt. Just yesterday I heard the old PSA on iHeart for Fight the Bias for the Asian Americans who were harassed during the pandemic. It was in the beginning of the pandemic, but during the wet market type thing. So he owes them an apology. And on a brighter note, I'm going to go see Pablo Cruz tonight and hope I can stay awake because I wake up so early to listen to your morning show. Have a great day.
3: Oh, man. Do you feel that? It's Friday.
4: Michael, happy Friday. This is Denise. I just wanted to tell you, you are cracking me up this morning. Have a blessed and wonderful weekend. And I'm so thankful for the Michael DelGiorno show.
5: We never say that, Denise. It is not my show. I won't allow anyone to give it to me. It belongs to you. So, thank you though for the kind words. Pablo Cruz. Wow. You know, that's like those Yacht Rock. This is a strange one. I promise you it'll be a completely different show in 6 minutes. We'll be very professional, but let's be ourselves right now. My dad went and saw, they happened to be at the casino in Biloxi, the Beau Rivage, the Guess Who. And I don't know. That's probably 8 years ago now. And of course, none of you, even if you're a fan, have any concept of how many hits the Guess Who had. They could light you up for an hour and a half and you'd go, oh, I forgot that one. Oh, I forgot that one. And some of these, you know, like Yacht Rock tour things with Pablo Cruz and a very close friend of your morning show, John Ford Coley is always there, a player. Benny Mardonis before his death used to always be there. But there's some great acts out there. Pablo Cruz would be one of them. What you gonna do when she says goodbye?
6: You know what caused their big resurrection? Was the Step Brothers movie where Will Ferrell wore the Pablo Cruz t-shirt and then all of a sudden that song became huge again.
5: A lot of these acts, they got some, you're gonna have a good time, Mary. I highly recommend Ubering home though. At our age, we get sleepy by the end of the night. All right. If you're just waking up, here are the big top five stories of the day in a nutshell. The president is working to finalize a deal to completely open the Strait of Hormuz. Yeah, that old chestnut. Senator Marsha Blackburn limped across the finish line, but she won the Tennessee Republican Party primary for governor, and Andy Ogles got ousted from the United States Congress. How much of that had to do with redrawing of the lines? Anthony Fauci and the Senate have voted to hold him in contempt, as we talked about earlier when we were being serious. In fact, this show didn't really come off the rails, so you said, let it come to me. If that wasn't contempt of Congress, such thing. And Panthers, in a last second, thrilling Hall of Fame game, 33-30 over the Arizona Cardinals last night. 58 after the hour, Rory and DZ straight ahead on your morning show.
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5: Acting Attorney General Todd Blanche's nomination is on thinner ice. I'm Dave Anthony, Fox News. A second Republican Senator, Lisa Murkowski, comes out against Blanche's confirmation to be full-time AG, joining GOP Senator Susan Collins, who, like Democrats, is also a no in the vote that could come today.
11: Murkowski says, quote, the country needs an attorney general who will check the worst impulses of this administration. I hope Mr. Blanche is able to achieve that if confirmed, but I simply do not have confidence that will be the case. If another Republican decides to vote against Blanche, it will kill his nomination.
5: Fox's Chandler Painter, a Trump-backed congressman's lost a primary in Tennessee. Andy Ogles lost to Republican challenger Charlie Hatcher. Senator Marsha Blackburn won the GOP primary for governor.
12: We absolutely have to unite as a party and defeat the Democrats.
5: Blackburn faces Democrat Jerry Green in November. President Trump may go back to the Supreme Court with new executive orders on birthright citizenship that could get challenged after the justices rejected his earlier ones, attempting to not allow babies born in the U.S. to parents here illegally from becoming citizens.
13: A very, very unfortunate decision.
14: The new executive order applies to children born of diplomatic staff working on behalf of another government while in the U.S. The 14th Amendment does not confer automatic citizenship to families of ambassadors, and this new order expands that category to other non-citizen employees.
5: Fox's Jackie Heinrich. The order also addresses so-called birth tourism, restricting visas to foreigners coming here to have babies. A judge has hit Meta with a $567 million fine after the Facebook and Instagram owner lost a trial in New Mexico.
15: This is on top of the $375 million in civil penalties that Meta was ordered to cough up after it lost a child exploitation trial in New Mexico in March. A jury had found the social media giant misled customers about the safety of its platforms and essentially failed to protect kids from online solicitation.
5: That's Madeline Rivera.
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24: 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A new way of understanding. 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
25: Bruschetta, arancini, calamari, congiri, complice, antipasto. Fettuccine, risotto.
26: I'm falling in love. Yacht. Who is this?
25: Tiramisu. Gelato. Spumoni. Biscotti. Espresso. Affogato. Simple list of Italian foods? 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
26: Who is that?
27: That is Valerie from Nashville.
26: Oh,
27: Valerie LaRusso.
26: Oh, LaRusso. That was beautiful. I had gnocchis last night. I had some gnocchis. I was gnashing on the gnocchis. It is 8 minutes after the hour. Welcome to Friday, August the 7th, year of our Lord, 2026. On the air, streaming live on your iHeartRadio app. This is your morning show. President Trump working to finalize a deal to completely open the Strait of Hormuz. That's been going on for 5 months. What makes you think it's happening now? Marsha Blackburn limps over the finish line and squeaks out a Tennessee Republican primary victory for governor. She is poised now to become the first woman governor of the state of Tennessee. And the Senate committee has voted to hold Dr. Anthony Fauci in contempt of Congress. And if you were expecting a boring, low-scoring Hall of Fame game in Canton, Ohio, you didn't get it. The Carolina Panthers defeated the Arizona Cardinals 33-30 in a last-second walk-off touchdown run. A Senate committee that voted to hold the former White House health advisor, Dr. Anthony Fauci, in contempt of Congress happened yesterday.
5: We'll have the sounds of Rand Paul setting up that vote in our sounds of the day. But now you have the sounds of our national correspondent, Rory O'Neill, telling you the story. Where does it go from here, Rory?
1: Hey there, Michael. Well, some questions about where it goes from here. The chairman of that committee, as you said, Senator Rand Paul, wants to go directly from the committee right to the DOJ with a referral for a contempt investigation or prosecution of Dr. Fauci for refusing to answer questions. Some have said, wait a minute, you got to go through the full Senate first. And then that needs 60 votes to get the referral to the DOJ. So maybe he's cutting the line. And do we want that? Because, you know, it's one thing when your party's in charge. It's another when the other party takes over. Do you really want to set that precedent? So we'll see if the DOJ, how they want to move forward here. But clearly, a lot of frustration lingers after Dr. Fauci invoked the Fifth Amendment more than 100 times during his, I was going to say testimony, but lack of testimony last week.
5: If you have ears to hear, if you have eyes to see, and this is just from the diary, we still have the phone now that apparently they have information from. Who knows where that saga leads us. The damage has been done for Anthony Fauci, unless you're just caught in a matrix and ignoring it. Ultimately, though, Rory, don't we feel like his greatest vulnerabilities or the greatest opportunities for justice lie at the state level or in civil court?
1: Well, yeah, I'm not so sure about civil, but certainly in states where I think three attorneys general are currently launching investigations to see whether or not Dr. Fauci could be prosecuted under some state charge. Because, of course, that pardon that President Biden issued on his way out the door in January of 25 only covers federal charges, which is why this state avenue may be the best way or the most viable option for considering a criminal prosecution. Well, if there's one out there.
5: Yeah, there's a lot of evidence. I mean, people are always throwing around, I'm going to sue you, I'm going to sue you. You got to have damages. So, you know, unless you can, but there are people, and there's a lot of evidence of what was known and not known about this vaccine and what was known and not known or misleading about the protocols or information given to leaders, whether it was at the federal level to president or state level governors, and people with literal damages from the vaccine, some losing their life. Now, a lot of that was covered, and that's part of the scandal, too. But I think there's some civil vulnerability, too. But I don't think there's anybody that really thinks that the cost of this precedent when someone else is in power is worth what little slap there'd be from a contempt of Congress, right?
1: Well, but that's I want to see more clarity on what it does mean for when you have these kinds of preemptive presidential pardons. What does it mean for that future testimony? It's still a little bit of gray law in there because you do want them. You want the information from that witness now that they've been pardoned.
5: Well, that's what I'm saying. So there is some people out there probably yelling at their radio. Could this contempt of Congress lead to him being forced to come back and answer these questions?
1: Right. And that's what we're hoping to find out. Does it yield some agreement where they say, OK, he will answer the questions as to what color his tie is and what color the carpet is?
5: Income needed to buy a typical home is $110,000. Average household income in America is $83,000. Think those numbers don't add up? That's because they don't. Rory will do the math for you when he comes back in the third hour. Ladies and gentlemen, say hello to my little friend. He's the CEO of the American Policy Roundtable. He is the host of the Public Square, and he is our senior contributor, David Zanotti, who, by the way, never responded to my long text response yesterday. Very hurtful. Did you catch the joke? I was going into news conference voice.
2: What? What text did you say?
5: I played the worst golf of my life this week, and you made a reference to it. And so then I launched into my, it's the kind of thing I only do for you.
2: Oh, here it is.
5: It goes on and on. Would you want to read it out loud? You can. This is...
2: Wow. Yeah. Oh my goodness.
5: I used to do that to my dad. I would leave messages that would be like 5 minutes long, and then at the end I'd go, and to prove that you listened to this entire message, the code word is, you know, whatever, pumpkin. And every time my dad would call, hey Mulk, pumpkin. And I thought only my dad would sit and listen to me going on and on 5 minutes of nonsense. But not you. You didn't even respond. I have every excuse a golfer can give in that one news conference.
2: This is extraordinary. And this, by the way, is the show coming to you. I've been listening.
5: Yeah, I don't think those words should ever be uttered again.
2: That's it. That's it. We banned it. Okay.
26: Well, I mean, it's just, it's Friday. I just don't know how many more of these Groundhog Day type stories I can do. I mean,
2: all right. Okay. Now we're getting to it.
26: Yeah. So, but let's do this. Look, I get the big picture of the game, and you and I encourage each other always in this. We are in the obedience business, not the results business. So, you know, we speak the truth, and what God does with that is his business, not mine. What we do every day in the exercise of understanding the hour in which we're living, what's happening and what's coming next is really about us going it through it together. That's really what the beauty is. I mean, when I look back at my marriage, what makes it great? Well, ultimately, all the good, all the bad, all the expected, all the unexpected in one giant, to pay tribute to Valerie, meatball. And why am I so close to my wife? Because we lived all of that together. Some things went our way, some things didn't, but all things made us closer. So that's kind of what your morning show is about. We don't always get our way, and something we talk about today does not happen tomorrow. And unlike when you're mowing the lawn, and you get to see every row. I mean, that's why mowing a lawn and vacuuming is just so pleasurable, right? It's just immediate response. But yeah, it does get frustrating. I mean, a headline like President Trump is working to finalize a deal to completely reopen the Strait of Hormuz. Seriously, what on earth could I possibly say about that? Even if even if you had a deal, it's nothing but a dude wipe. All right. And then, or how about this one? Kentucky Senator Mitch McConnell has been discharged from rehab. He's now at home recovering from his fall in June. Who doesn't have an elderly parent that we've lived this process? This guy's at end of freaking life. He's not a senator. The heck's going on? And now I'm sitting here thinking of Bill Lee, somebody I helped get elected. I can't think of one thing this man did for 8 years. And then before him, his predecessor, Haslam, 8 years that he ever did. I guess in Haslam's case, we stumbled on, okay, well, he's the free community college, which I do think is a brilliant idea, by the way. But, you know, and then here comes Marsha Blackburn at 74 years old, wouldn't talk to anybody, wouldn't debate anybody. And she just coasts her way in at 43%. I'm just like, come on, I'd rather talk about, you know, my Ford Thunderbird. I don't know. Falling asleep at the wheel, which is a great metaphor for America.
2: Falling asleep at the wheel stories were a little bit shaky. Well,
26: can I just add one before you do part of the challenge? Remember part of the challenge. We were in Oklahoma on KFAQ, and we took listeners to the state legislature for a major issue. And we were driving on the interstate from Tulsa to Oklahoma City at 90 miles an hour. And Gwen Freeman, who was my co-host, launched into one of her stories that have way too many details and go nowhere. And Andrea calls it glazing over. I didn't glaze over. I glazed out. I fell asleep. I don't know how long. We tried to go backtrack and figure it out. We think I was asleep for over 80 seconds. Before they realized they were in a vehicle going 80 miles an hour and the driver was asleep. It's my favorite.
2: Now, for those that are wondering whether this program is safe for children, I have never seen you in that experience. This is something that is historic, but not relevant to the hour. I've never seen you even close to falling asleep in your automobile.
26: Well, yeah, now I don't, you know, I have a CPAP machine. I was probably borderline narcoleptic with sleep apnea.
2: Which for anyone that's listened to this show for more than one day would say, never could possibly imagine that in a lifetime.
26: Not
2: even remote. And by the way, we're not talking about drugs and alcohol here. We're just talking about natural
26: symptoms. I mean, you know, Glenn's stories, that would put any man to sleep. All right, but what do you make of all that? I mean, comment on what we were just talking about, because I don't want anybody to get discouraged. One of the most challenging scriptures in all the Bible is, do not grow weary in doing good. It's the greatest temptation in life. You do
2: for in due time, you'll reap a harvest.
26: Amen. Go ahead.
2: Now, that's the end of that passage.
26: Yes, of course.
2: But now there's the other side to that. And the reason that we're where we are today goes back to something else that's been a maxim in America for a long time. And that's what you teach in the classroom today, you'll find in your government tomorrow.
26: Mm-hmm.
2: Well, we've taught the world that humans are nothing more than accidents, and that government is really nothing more than an expression of our color of our skin, our socioeconomics, or the way we practice sexuality. And that's what we've been teaching people for 50 years in school. And we should be surprised at what we see at the polls today. Now, that kind of sounds like a schoolmarm coming down on people. No, it's just very simple. We honestly do reap what we sow. The good news is we can change.
5: Yeah.
2: But it does take time to turn the ship of state around. Another maxim, politics is downstream of culture. Well, that's another way of saying truth has consequences. Mm-hmm. And if you change your truth platform and you tell people that they're time plus chance plus matter, and the stuff that the Supreme Court's told us, the stuff we've taught kids in our classrooms, the stuff that they've heard from pulpits or haven't heard from pulpits, even worse, is coming home to roost. All right, so now we got to deal with it. The wonderful thing about our culture is that we have systems set up that when we rediscover them, we can overcome. Now, the other thing that the news of this day proves is something that is often forgotten, so it sounds like news, and that's that all politics is local. Mm-hmm. It is local. Right now, the whole Max Miller syndrome, the state rep or the congressman from Ohio, whether he's in, whether he's out, all his divorce and the, I'm listening on CNN news commentator talking about a Blue Bunny stuffed toy. Mm-hmm. All right. And whether or not the congressman was gaming his family with the Blue Bunny stuffed toy. All right. This is a conversation between a member of Congress and his father-in-law, United States Senator, that's now on CNN in prime time. Okay. This is ridiculous.
5: Yeah.
2: Absolutely ridiculous. But when you look across, but it will be on every voter's mind in the district.
5: Yeah.
2: So, okay, but politics comes down to being local because our system was set up that ultimately it's not national news. It's ultimately carried out in reality at the local level. So all these primaries, you go across and listen to all the primaries for the last several weeks. They all prove it's local. It's a local situation.
5: Well, our ultimate question for you today, and we'll get back to it right after the break, is, and we had Andy Ogles, an incumbent member of Congress, defeated.
2: He local.
5: May, yeah, local. And some of it is, sure, national will make the headline, a Trump-endorsed candidate loses, like it's about that. No, they redrew the district lines, and he said some pretty outrageous things and embarrassing things. And so, you know, it's one thing when somebody, you know, is on the other side being embarrassing, it's one thing. When they're embarrassing it on your side, you know, you want to end that. So there are a lot of factors there. Marcia kind of limps over the finish line. And at 43%, I mean, you can look at that and go, well, if Fritz wasn't in the race, I think Rose would have beat her. But here comes, and we've been living this for 16 years. So what the heck? What's another eight? We're going to have a warm body and no real leadership potentially. I mean, even in her acceptance speech last night, it was all national issues. Now she's going to doge the state. I mean, this person's been immersed in the Club of 100. She doesn't even, I don't even know if she's in touch, with the challenges of Tennessee. And you know, and then we got into the conversation about her predecessor, Bill Lee, and can anybody name one thing he's done? And somebody brought up the Free Community College, but that wasn't him. It was Haslam. What he did do was secure online gaming that's destroying families in Tennessee and some pretty poor decisions during COVID. So, you know, you reap what you sow. We'll get to that. But the main question is, from El Sayed to last night's results in Tennessee, you know, what did this week's primaries and results show us about the two-party system failure? What does it show us? And what does it say about America? More with David Zanotti when we come back. Listen, what's happening right now in the Middle East is not just another headline because it can hit your wallet. And why? Well, when there's uncertainty in the Middle East, oil is unstable. And then everything follows. Gas prices rise, shipping costs spike, and suddenly your dollar doesn't go as far and it's already not going far enough. 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And now banks are forecasting even higher gold and silver prices. 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Also a visit with John Decker from the White House. I think John got 9 questions in to the president yesterday. And that's why they call him the Pool King. Let's see what the answers were. He's coming up in 15 minutes. More with DZ next. It's 24 minutes after the hour. Good Friday morning. Be happy.
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3: Every hunter knows that the wilderness is full of surprises. 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
6: All theories are out there, you know, everything from murder to UFOs to Bigfoot.
3: This season on Blood Trails, we're following the trail of 7 cases that start in the field and end in the shadows, where missing persons reports, half-buried evidence, and whispered suspicions blur the line between hunting story and homicide.
7: I just instantly started freaking out, yelling to the world, "What's going on?" I yelled, "Help." I mean, I'm out in the middle of nowhere. I had no idea what was going on.
3: From the frozen woods of Maine to the mountains of Montana, from an archery opener gone wrong in Wisconsin to a father's last walk through the Minnesota deer woods, each story begins with a hunter stepping into the wild, but not all of them come back.
6: You know, you just got an empty feeling. What do you say? He's not here with us. You know, it was tough.
3: I'm Jordan Sillars. Join me as we track the truth through tangled cover and cold case files, where every trail tells a story, and every story leaves its own trail of blood. Blood Trails.
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1: Lisa from Brentwood, Tennessee. And as I wake up this morning, I'm wondering, how could Marsha Blackburn go from being fashion coordinator for Castle Knot to running for the governor of Tennessee? How could that have happened? Only in Tennessee.
2: Marsha Blackburn is the winner of the Tennessee Republican primary for governor, poised to be the first woman governor of the state of Tennessee. By the way, one of my, somebody I go back a long ways with, Jeremy Hayes, won county commissioner in District 16. Love it when good things happen to good people. All right, what these elections mean for the state of America with DZ coming up next.
3: Good morning. My friends call me Billy Fish, and I'm calling from Youngstown, Ohio. And my morning show is your morning show with Michael Del Giorno.
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3: The Minnesota Lynx have announced that star Nafisa Collier has returned to team practice activities. Collier underwent surgeries on both ankles during the offseason and hasn't yet suited up for the league best Lynx. Team hasn't given an estimated date of return to games yet. Fellow big Dorky Juhas has also joined practice. She's been out since suffering a midfoot sprain in April's EuroLeague playoffs. For more women's sports stories, subscribe to Good Game with Sarah Spain on iHeart Podcasts.
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0: have a seat at the head of America's kitchen table. It's your morning show with Michael Del Chorno.
1: Good morning, Michael, Jeffrey, Red. Hey, I just want to welcome all the new listeners from all across the country. I'm sitting here at the kitchen table with my crumb cake and just wondering whether or not I should get some more 8 o'clock coffee for the percolator or just get another jar of Sanka. Anyway, have a great weekend. Love your show.
2: Well, it's Friday. That means Friday with 47. You need the real deal. Coming up next hour. Oh, crumb cake sounds perfect, doesn't it? Now, that would cheer me up. Marsha Blackburn is the winner of the Tennessee Republican primary. President Trump working to finalize a deal to open the Strait of Hormuz. Mitch McConnell, he's been discharged from rehab. He's now rehabbing at home. He's not being a senator, but such is life. Big John promised you an iron lock, the under in the Hall of Fame game. Well, just the opposite happened. The Carolina Panthers defeated the Arizona Cardinals in Canton, Ohio last night. 33-30 was a last second walk-off touchdown run to end it. Meanwhile, to show you how out of touch I am, I was watching the Indiana Fever in overtime lose by 2 to Vegas Aces. 36 minutes after the hour, welcome to Friday, August the 7th, 2026. Only one chance to live this day and understand it together because we're all in it together. David Zanotti is going to answer the question of what this week's primaries reveal about the two-party system failure, as well as what it says about America when we continue. But first, they don't call him the pool king for nothing. Our White House correspondent, John Decker, what did you have? 9 questions? Pretty soon he's going to clear the room and it's just going to be a one-on-one with you in the Oval Office. I don't know how many questions you got in. And were any of them the one I asked you to ask?
3: No, unfortunately, no.
2: I did have not no ask pull. The question you wanted it is to not my morning show. I have no pull whatsoever around here.
3: Yeah. No, look, I think I asked questions that were relevant on a number of issues. I asked the president about what he was signing.
2: Wait a minute. What you just said I'm irrelevant.
3: No, you misunderstood me. I'm just simply saying the president called us in because he signed an executive order on birthright citizenship. Birthright. We had no idea when you and I spoke yesterday that that's what the president was going to sign an executive order on. And that was the focus of my first two questions to the president.
2: Well, let's walk through that and then we'll get to finally maybe his attorney general getting confirmation. Yeah. But walk through this birthright. We've gone around that. Laps in that anxiety pool about as many laps as we have with the Strait of Hormuz. What is this executive order and what does it do?
3: Well, it's important to keep in mind that it is already illegal to come to the United States with the sole purpose of giving birth to a child and having that child obtain American citizenship. That is already illegal. What this executive order, however, does is it establishes new rules and regulations at both the Department of State and the Department of Homeland Security to crack down in terms of making certain that this becomes an event that is few and far between. And so to me, if that is the focus of the executive order, I don't see how that particular aspect of it gets challenged successfully in federal court. The administration has every right to enforce the laws. That's the president's job, enforce the laws that are already on the books.
2: Is that why they call it the executive branch of government?
3: Exactly.
2: All right. I cannot believe it's taken this long. And then there's been all this political jockeying, but it looks like his attorney general, Todd Blanche, may actually get a confirmation.
3: Well, you will get a confirmation vote today. That is for certain. And I asked the president yesterday about that confirmation vote and whether he's lobbying Republican undecided members of the Senate concerning this upcoming vote. And the president said he is. And I asked him specifically, are you reaching out to Senator Murkowski? Are you reaching out to Senator Cassidy? I mentioned those two senators in particular. In the past hour, Senator Murkowski said she is a no. So now it only comes down to one senator to determine whether or not the president's choice for attorney general is confirmed, and that's Senator Bill Cassidy of Louisiana.
2: And just like that, like the movie Swing Vote, it comes down to one. There hasn't been, I don't know that I've even heard the president react to, I don't know whether to call it an assassin, but a very armed, troubled individual near him golfing in California. Has that come up at all in and around the White House?
3: Well, it's come up. You know, the president was out west this week when all of that went down. He was out in Los Angeles and Las Vegas, and the president just made one comment about it, saying, you know, this only happens with consequential presidents. And he said, that means that I'm consequential. Well, there was no doubt about the fact that Donald Trump is consequential. I don't think you need an assassination attempt to determine that. But that was the president's only comment regarding that arrest that happened out in Los Angeles concerning that individual, suspicious individual at the Trump National Golf Club in L.A.
2: Visiting with John Decker, it's been a busy week of primaries earlier in the week.
3: Yes.
2: And then in Tennessee. The president have any comments about the, I don't know, level of socialist slash Islamist victories?
3: Well, he's had comments this week for sure. You know, the president believes that this is the winning hand for Republicans as it relates to the midterms. And that is focusing on what the Democratic Party, from the president's perspective, has become. It's become a party dominated by progressives, a party dominated by individuals who describe themselves as democratic socialists. And the president believes if that is the choice that voters have all across the country, then Republicans will do well and hold on to the House and hold on to the Senate. We shall see, of course, but that is something that the president is taking away from, you know, the most high profile victory by a progressive Democrat, and that's the victory as it relates to the Democratic nomination fight for the Senate in the state of Michigan.
2: I conclude with this, John, because you've been covering the White House for 30 years. That's a lot of presidencies. One of the silent, most relevant conversations is, who is the leader of the Democrat Party? I don't think it's Bill Clinton or Hillary Clinton. I don't think it's Barack Obama, and I know it's not Joe Biden and Kamala Harris. Could it be Hassan Piker? I don't think so. I hope not. Could it be Mamdani? Could it be El Sayed? Could it be AOC? I mean, who?
3: You didn't mention Bernie Sanders, right?
2: And
3: Bernie Sanders.
2: And ultimately, Bernie Sanders, who used to be on record, I'm not a Democrat. And, you know, now he's claiming he's the Democrat Party. And if somebody like James Carville doesn't feel comfortable being in a party with Hassan Piker, he should go start or find a new one. So it's an amazing takeover in progress. But there is no question that Donald Trump is the leader of the Republican Party. In my mind, I'm wondering if in yours, and if there is a narrative to be set headed into the general election cycle of this midterm, it's for him to set, and he's setting it.
3: No, he's the leader, absolutely 100%. You know, you look at any Republican primary over the course of the past 2 years, if you have Donald Trump's endorsement, you're doing well. You're likely winning that primary more often than not. You know, there have been just a few examples where that's not the case, but generally that has been the case. And that's why, you know, in South Carolina, where I was earlier this week, Darlene Graham believes that she's in a good spot in terms of winning the Republican nomination for the U.S. Senate, succeeding her late brother, Senator Lindsey Graham. We'll see. You know, that primary takes place on Tuesday. Early voting has already begun, and we'll see who the top two finishers are that will meet in the runoff on August the 25th.
2: Today on the White House Briefing Room,
3: We're going to be talking about a lot of these things that you and I just talked about, but in greater detail. That vote that will take place in a few hours for Todd Blanche on the Senate floor, talking in addition to that about the president's executive order on birthright citizenship, specifically this focus on those who come to this country to give birth and allow their newborn to obtain American citizenship, U.S. citizenship. That will be the primary focus of today's White House briefing room. And thank you so much for promoting it. And I want to wish you a great weekend, Michael.
2: You too.
3: Be well, be safe, and we'll talk on Monday.
2: Yeah, what I like about the White House briefing room is he talks about relevant things, whereas I just talk about what's irrelevant. But John, uninterrupted for 15 minutes, the White House briefing room with John Decker. Just search John Decker, J-O-N, into your iHeart app or the White House briefing room. It'll pop right up. Give it a program position so it's waiting for you every morning. And you have a great weekend too, John. We'll talk next week. Senior contributor, David Zanotti's here. We're also breaking down some of the numbers. And last night, the big numbers are Marsha Blackburn. Let me go through these for you real quickly, the listeners. And this is with 95% of the votes in. Marsha Blackburn ends up with 311,000 votes statewide. This is not a lot, by the way. 235,000 go to John Rose. Monty Fritz gets 167,000. I don't know if this tells you something, but 2,096 votes were write-ins. So I can look at this and say, okay, your Republican nominee is your nominee with 43% of her own party support as the election turns out. Now, that doesn't mean they won't unite and coalesce behind her and that she's likely to win. It just means it's not, you know, an overwhelming level of energy and enthusiasm. You could even make the case if Monty Fritz hadn't been in the race, John Rose probably would have won. Andy Ogle's being ousted as an incumbent, and the dairy farmer, Charlie Hatcher, is going to be headed to the general election, and Andy Ogles is going to be leaving Congress are the two big results. And then we had earlier results, many focused on Michigan and Missouri. But, you know, we have this, at least in the primary process, rise of socialists and Islamists in the Democrat Party. David, what is all this, this week's portion of this primary process reveal about the two-party system's failure or future and America?
4: Well, you're asking the question of where are the leaders? Where is the leader of the Democrat Party? Well, the leader of the Democrat Party, the leadership of the Democrat Party, has been a group of billionaires. They've hollowed out the political party, and they put back in what they want. And they've been doing that for the last 20 years. And Podesta was sitting in the White House for most of that time, orchestrating it with George Soros, all the way back to 2003. This isn't conspiracy. This is in plain sight. These things actually happen. So right now, what they're doing is sitting out and holding their keeping their powder dry. They're using Mondami and the Democratic Socialists of America to see how far they can get. It's a public relations campaign, just like they used BLM. Those billionaires aren't for the agenda of BLM. They're not for the agenda of DSA. They're for the agenda of reconstructing America with them ultimately gaining control. Again, not a conspiracy. It's in plain sight. Soros and his network of billionaires haven't been investing billions of dollars because they're charitable, kind people who love the flag. They've got an agenda. So what they're doing is they're letting the radicals right now run wild because they think it helps them position for 2028. Right now, they're playing the long game. They know that in the last 2 years of Trump's administration, unless they were to gain the House and the Senate, and even if they did, he'll veto everything. This isn't the play. Their play is 2028. So they're letting the renegades run wild to see how much they can tear up, burn down, and position more radicalism for 2028. That's what's going on.
2: It's interesting. You bring that up. The narrative, and I think this leads to Hassan Piker. This leads to Abdul El-Sayed, perhaps like Bernie Sanders, Elizabeth Warren, AOC, and some others that are more socialist than Islamist. They talk always about these corporate dollars and outside money coming into influence. And what you need is representation for you, the hardworking people. And isn't it ironic they play the outside money game when all of theirs comes from the top and outside, and not even companies, outside the country, radical anti-American, anti-Israel activists. Hopefully the American voters can see through that. Well, here's what we know. The DNC is broke. Here's what we know. Their chair is probably about to get ousted. Here's what we do know. Socialism and Islamists have united to take over the party. Now you even have Bernie Sanders calling it his party when he's not even a Democrat. And so that's a hostile takeover, all headed into a midterm general where they may have gone way too far left. So far left that it trumps their Trump derangement focus. So how does this all play out in the general? I mean, there's a lot of people in Michigan that said we voted for El-Sayed knowing he would be more beatable.
4: Well, that's the perfect question, because if any of their radicals win, then the mainstream media will take that singular race wherever it is and say, see, here's the point. This is what you're going to get in 2028. The DSA is now the legitimate voice of the Democrat Party.
2: Did you
4: so
2: catch?
4: They'll seize upon something like that.
2: And did you catch what David Axelrod said? He talked about the losing of a radical in a primary in Wisconsin being good for El-Sayed in Michigan. Cause you know, you don't want too many of them in key position. Everybody will focus, identify and attack. So, you know, there's a game being played. I don't think the Podestas, Axelrods, Obamas, or really high end left grass top money, is sitting with no thoughts. They are letting this game play out.
4: Well, the irony in our lifetimes is we still have a chance to keep the republic alive and functioning if we do our jobs. But you can see what's coming if we don't.
2: Looking at this week's results, I'm betting on the parasite. The parasites are looking good for the party takeover, but they're just not looking good for the general election. So ultimately, things tend to even their way out. I always say this, even at moments like this, never underestimate the intelligence of the American people and voters. They sometimes, just when you think and give up on them, they show you they're still around and they can get it right eventually. And I think that's coming even sooner than 2028. David, great insights. Great to have you back.
4: Thank you.
2: I will see you on the Ohio swing of my golf tour soon. All right. 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Top five stories coming up next for you. Did I mention it's Friday, August the 7th, 2026? Do you know what that means?
5: What?
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17: Got some great analysis on the Andy Ogles race from Tennessee coming from Knoxville. Fred insulting me in Los Angeles, and Mark in L.A., responding. We'll get to those calls coming up next hour. And of course, it's Friday with 47 on the way, just after your local break. If you are just waking up, ladies and gentlemen, President Trump says the Strait of Hormuz is sort of open right now, but a deal has not yet been finalized. Tammy Trujillo has more.
18: Today, that negotiations with Iran are continuing, and then in the meantime, the U.S. continues to blockade Iranian ports and have military control of the waterway. He added he thinks we're doing fine. The president also continued to deny the military was running out of munitions and claimed the U.S. had an unlimited supply of certain types of munitions, insisting that we're in great shape. I'm Tammy Trujillo.
17: Marsha Blackburn has moved on to the general election and an almost a certain election to being the next governor of Tennessee. Scott Carr has the latest from Washington.
4: The longtime Tennessee lawmaker is projected to beat out Congressman John Rose and State Representative Monty Fritz. All were running to replace term-limited Republican Governor Bill Lee. President Trump has been an ally of Blackburn, but has also backed Rose in the past and did not endorse a candidate in that Republican contest. Meantime, Memphis City Councilwoman Jerry Green is projected to win the Democratic primary for governor, beating out Carnita Atwater and Kevin McCants. I'm Scott Carr.
5: Barbara Streisand can add children's book author to her resume, and it's a long one. The singer will soon release her first children's book titled, And By the Way. It follows a grandparent and a grandchild as they contemplate life's most important truths. And By the Way hits the shelves in March of 2027. Last night, the Carolina Panthers defeated the Arizona Cardinals 33-30, a surprisingly high-scoring game in preseason at the Hall of Fame game in Canton, Ohio. It was a last-second walk-off touchdown run by Haynes King to give the Panthers the victory. Reds beat the A's. Guardians lost to the Mets. Pirates lost to the Brewers. Tigers pounded the Mariners 11-0. Angels over the O's. Phillies beat the Nats. And the Padres beat the D-backs 5-1. Birthdays, hockey great Sidney Crosby, 38. Charlize Theron is 50. And actor David Duchovny, 65. If it is your birthday, happy birthday. We are so glad you were born. And thanks for waking up with your morning show, where it's Friday with 47 next.
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2: Minneapolis.
3: Jobs lost, not gained. I'm Dave Anthony, Fox News. We just got that hiring update, a worse than expected jobs report for July.
4: Negative 23,000. Unemployment rate drops in July to 4.1% from 4.2% in June.
3: Fox Business Network's Lauren Simonetti, that lost jobs last month unexpected. A gain of 80,000 jobs was predicted, and there have been revisions down for May and June. 103,000 fewer jobs created than first reported. But on Wall Street, stock futures rise with less concern about a future Federal Reserve interest rate hike. The Senate may vote today on Acting Attorney General Todd Blanche's nomination, and the second Republican plans to vote no. Lisa Murkowski joins Susan Collins opposing making Blanche full-time AG.
5: Murkowski said in a statement that she is concerned that the Trump administration could go forward with its proposed fund to compensate January 6th rioters, even though Blanche has said he will shelve the idea. She also said she has issues with the handling of the release of the Epstein files and what she called, quote, sweeping immunity protection granted to President Trump, his family, and their businesses, among other things.
3: That's Fox's Tanya J. Powers. If one more Republican senator sides with Democrats, Blanche would not be confirmed. Another congressman has lost a primary, the ninth one in the House this year. Andy Ogles, a Republican in Tennessee who had President Trump's endorsement, defeated by GOP challenger Charlie Hatcher, who was backed by Governor Bill Lee. Now, Lee can't run again. Senator Marsha Blackburn won the Republican primary to replace him.
6: We are a solid red conservative state. And all of these socialist, communist policies end at the Tennessee state line.
3: Blackburn faces Democrat Jerry Green in November. Five teachers and staffers are dead at a school near Bangkok, Thailand. A 14-year-old student went on a shooting spree, wounding more than 20 others. He also killed his grandparents before going to school. The boy's also dead. He killed himself as well.
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17: Starting your morning off right. A new way of talk. A new way of understanding. Because we're in this together. This is your morning show with Michael Del Jordan.
18: It's Friday, August the 7th, 2026, 7 minutes after the hour. Marsha Blackburn, at 74 years old, has won the primary for governor of the state of Tennessee and is almost certain to be Tennessee's first female governor come November. Meanwhile, Andy Ogles will be headed home. The president's working to finalize a deal on the Strait of Hormuz. Mitch McConnell has been released from his rehab facility to rehab more at home, and a Senate committee voted to hold Anthony Fauci in contempt of court. We can't have your morning show without your voice. To Jared in Salisbury, Maryland.
19: The pool king might have got 9 questions, but only your morning show has Friday with 47. Hail to the chief, baby.
18: Hail to the chief. He's the one we all say hail to. He has the power because he takes a shower. Ladies and gentlemen, the President of the United States. Good morning.
20: Well, I have to say good morning to you, too, pizza boy. You know, you're a great guy. I have to say that. Now, that's before I start yelling at you this morning because
18: that's
20: you cut
18: I mean.
20: Me off. But now, excuse me. No. If you already off the bat, we're having problems.
18: Isn't
20: right?
18: this a conversation?
20: We're already having problems.
18: All right.
20: You don't want to have problems, okay? But we're doing well. You're doing well. God bless you, pizza boy.
18: Thank you. He has. All right. Let's start with the big story of the week. El Sayed's victory in Michigan. What do you make of that?
20: Well, you look at Abdul El Sayed. I don't get along well with a lot of people named Abdul. You look at that. The last guy I dealt with named Abdul was the head of the Taliban. Remember that?
18: Yes,
20: I sat him down at the table and I said to him, Abdul, you have to stop killing our people, Abdul. And he said to me, sir, we're not doing that. I said, Abdul, this is a beautiful house you have. It would be a shame if we dropped Stacey Abrams on it, right? He said, sir,
18: not Abrams.
20: Don't drop the beast of the Southeast on my house, sir. But we said we were going to do it. He goes, she has that big, beautiful gap between her teeth. She'd be whistling all the way down, all the way down to Abdul's house. And, you know, he didn't want to deal with it. He didn't want to deal with it. So you look at Abdul Al-Sayed, and he's a nasty person in Michigan. The Democrats are dead, right? They're dead. They're gone. They've been taken over by crazy people and stupid people.
18: Well, let's talk about
20: Abdul Al-Sayed is, excuse me, Abdul Al-Sayed is a crazy and stupid person.
18: I thought you were done on that one. That one I would actually challenge like a catcher in baseball. But, all right, so you got Hassan Piker, Mayor Mamdani, Abdul Al-Sayed, AOC, Bernie Sanders. Three Islamists, two socialists, all claiming to be Democrats. Who are the Democrats now?
20: Well, for one, the Democrats are stupid people and crazy people, right? That's why we call them the Democrats, right? They're very stupid. They're very dumb. They're wild people. You look at them. But you look at Al-Sayed and you look at Bernie, you look at AOC. They're communists, they're socialists. You have jihadis in the party, too. Mamdani. And nasty people, very nasty people. But, you know, they're promising free things, free groceries. Now you need ID for the groceries, but you don't need ID to vote.
18: Don't you love it?
20: Doing a horrible job. You look at Michigan, you know, they beat the, it's a shame, the little chipmunk, you know, the chipmunk, Haley Stephens. She said, we're going to do with joy and do as he has a sticker to him. There was no sticker to him. She didn't stick it to anybody. The socialists stuck it to the regular Democrats. Now they're having a big fight. It's like a food fight. And Chris Christie's eating all the debris. Think about it. But you look at what's going on. The fight. It's a fight among the Democrats. Nobody knows their identity. You look at Ken Martin. Ken Martin is very similar. He's the chair of the DNC. He's very similar to Queen Justine Trudeau in that he pees sitting down. Right?
18: You've seen that.
20: Nobody has any stones or any spine on the Democrat Party. They've been taken over by crazy people and stupid people. And it's a very stupid party. That's why we call them Democrats, right?
18: There is no fight. I mean, Governor Whitmer is now going to support him come general election. Van Jones saying, oh, this will be the first, Islamist to make it to the Senate. There doesn't seem to be a fight. That's part of the problem. Do we have one? You know, I call it a parasite. There's a socialist parasite, an Islamist parasite within the Democrat Party. If they win, the host dies. If the host dies, they die with the host, or the host fights and kills the parasite. But I don't see any of that fight. Is there one brewing for the Republicans? You know, Tucker Carlson came out with a 10-point manifesto. He's starting a third party or planning to be the candidate.
20: Well, you look at Tucker Carlson, and we call him Tehran Tuck, right? You look at him, and he's a very nasty person. And you look at his hair, it looks like he ran over a raccoon and slapped it on his head, right? Look at that. Very stupid. You know, I have beautiful hair. They say to me, sir.
18: Oh, it is.
20: You have golden locks, sir. Absolutely beautiful. They say there, it's called golden waves of gray. And that's what they refer to my hair. Everybody's talking about it. I don't care.
18: Yeah, they do.
20: Everybody's talking about it. They say, sir, you have golden waves of gray atop that big, beautiful head, sir. And, but you look at Tucker Carlson with his stupid, goofy laugh. He's got a goofy laugh. And he's a stupid, condescending person. He lives in Maine in a little bubble. He never gets outside of his bubble. He doesn't know what the hell's going on in the real world. But he wants to run a third party. I call it a turd party, right? He's a very stupid person. And you look at him. He wants to run for president. He better start with walking first. You know that? He's a very nasty guy. So you talk about a parasite. And he is leeching off of me and our Republican Party. We're not going to let it happen. Mr. Roadkill, Mr. Bowtie, you know, he was a lot better when he was getting fired by Fox News, doing a horrible job. That's why he got fired, because he did a horrible job and because he's a nasty guy. So he put out a manifesto and he wants to launch a third party. It's called the Third Party, and that's all it's going to be worth. It'll be worth what crooked Joe Biden left at the Vatican. It's been totally verified. We know about it. And we even have a sample. Nobody knows. We have a sample.
18: Really?
20: We tested it, and it's horrible. It's absolutely. It's worse than you could imagine, actually.
18: It is a goofy laugh. Yeah.
15: It's so good.
18: But it reminds me, you know, you make us laugh so much, but I don't know that I've ever heard your laugh.
20: when you look at it, we don't have to laugh like Goofy Tucker Carlson or crazy Kamala. You remember Kamala, the cackling hyena?
18: She had
20: cackling. I called her the cackling Tommy, right? Because that's what she was. She was a cackling Tommy. And Tucker Carlson is no better. I have to say that. And he wants to be friends with Iran. Death to America, but he calls himself America First. What a stupid guy. Nobody's falling for it, by the way.
18: I am sitting here thinking, as much fun as the diaries were of Fauci, we're about to get his COVID phone. I can only imagine what's on there.
20: Well, it's going to be a lot of nasty stuff on there. By the way, we don't want to look at the pictures. There could be some pictures on there of things that, well, let's just say they're very small things, but we don't want to see the pictures. I don't want to go anywhere near that. So, but his phone should be very interesting. You look at the Senate and Rand Paul, we love him. We hate him. It's like you play the game. She loves me. She loves me not. She loves me. She loves me not. One day, Rand Paul is a pain in my rear end. He's such a pain. His haircut looks like ramen noodles. You look at his undercooked linguine hair.
18: Nothing like yours.
20: I'm saying he's a beautiful person and a smart person and a great guy. Mm. And when he's going after Fauci, he has beautiful hair and he's a smart person. But when he's going after me, he has ramen noodle hair and he's a stupid person. Rand Paul, we love him.
18: Friday with 47, a Your Morning Show exclusive. All right, so the WNBA, I don't have to tell you the divisions that are going on there against Sophie Cunningham and nobody coming to her defense. I would imagine Donna, your alter ego and potential presidential candidate, may have something to say on that.
20: Well, you look at Donna. Donna's great. I talked to her this morning. I said, Donna, ma'am. You know, they say to her, sir. She says, it's ma'am. So I said, ma'am, Donna. Okay. If you don't run for president, maybe you'll run and become the WNBA MVP. You look at her. Weighing in at a beautiful 210 pounds.
18: Oh, there's no way.
20: Huge forward.
18: There's no way.
20: What do you mean? There's no way. She's a beautiful person. She's lean and mean.
18: I love Donna, but she's not 210 pounds.
20: Me.
18: All right, go ahead.
20: She's weighing in at 210 big, beautiful pounds, playing huge forward. She's a lean, mean, rebounding machine. Number 47, Donna. Donna, she's beautiful. She's doing a great job.
18: I hear she stands when she goes to the bathroom.
20: She doesn't do that. Why would you say that? Pizza Boy, it's a horrible thing to say. She's going to do so well. She's going to beat Sid the Sloth, otherwise known as Angel Reese. You know, you look at her. She has, I call it, you know what she has? She has, they call it, at you for you. You ever heard of that, Pizza Boy? She has one eye looking at you. And one eye looking for you. That's why she misses every shot she takes because she has no idea where the basket is.
18: Shaq had that.
20: Donna will beat Tucker Carlson in the primary, by the way, if Donna runs.
18: But she's also
20: looking to play in the WNBA, and she will make the WNBA great again. That much I can tell you.
18: All right, closing moments with Friday with 47. You know, speaking of weighing in, Dana White weighed in, lost $30 million on that White House event, and says there probably won't be another one. Not that he's promoting anyway.
20: Well, you look at Dana White. I love Dana White. I get along very well with Dana White. And I told him when I'm not president and when Donna is not president, we could do something great. You know, maybe I'll run the UFC show. I'm how to make a quick buck, right? I know how to make a profit. But no, he's a great guy. I get along very well with Dana White. Dana's a great friend of mine. He sacrificed a lot for our country. He sacrificed a lot. $30 million is a lot. And I wanted to fight. They wouldn't let me fight. They said, sir, you can't fight. I said, I could fight. I could beat anybody in this octagon. I could do things nobody's ever seen before. But they wouldn't let me do it. If I had done it, they wouldn't have lost the money. But it was still a tremendous event. A lot of people watched. And we made UFC great again. And we're going to make it even greater when I'm no longer president. Donna could be president, but I'm no longer president. And I can
18: Donna!
20: Update what? Make his
18: Donna
20: money back.
18: Versus Tucker Carlson next 4th of July. I think we solved it. There's your quick buck. And that is your Friday with 47. His time is so valuable. Thank you, Mr. President, for your time.
20: God bless you, Pizza Boy. You're a great guy. Despite what anybody says, you're a great guy. And your ratings are fantastic.
18: At you for you? Is that what it's called? At you for you?
15: At you for you. One looking at you.
18: One looking for you. And by the way, I think I've gone from liking sir to quick buck. I like a quick buck.
0: quick buck.
18: Oh, wow. I'm sweating. Friday with 47. 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And I'm going to be professional for it. I'm going to let the cast come to me, if you will. But your morning show continues next, 20 minutes after the hour.
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2: Just before midnight on Saturday, February 19th, 2005, Danielle Imbeau and her friend Richard Patron left a crowded Philadelphia bar. 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
2: Was it an accident, or were they murdered?
5: No one had a motive to kill them.
2: Those same questions frustrated law enforcement. The FBI called it murder for hire.
3: Who killed these two individuals, and how did they get rid of them?
6: Both of them weren't the target. One of them was the target. The other one was wrong place, wrong time.
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5: It was definitely murder for hire for Danielle, not for Richard.
3: You're right, it could be. 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
3: That drove the wedge between the families.
2: What happened to Danielle and Richard?
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2: I'm Andrea Gunning. 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
3: I just want some peace for my sister's soul, and I want some peace for my mother.
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1: Thank you, Mike McCann. 26 minutes after the hour, President Trump is signing new executive orders to restrict birthright citizenship and ban birth tourism. Mark Mayfield has all the details for you as he kicks off our top stories of the day.
2: Speaking from the Oval Office on Thursday, Trump said the 14th Amendment applies to children of slaves. And that notion is long outdated.
3: Wealthy people are building businesses around birthright citizenship. That's not the way it's supposed to work. It's a disgrace. They're buying their way in, and we're not going to let it happen.
2: The order restricts birthright citizenship involving children of foreign diplomatic staff, children of people classified as alien enemies, and children born in U.S. territories. The other order bans citizenship to children born of mothers who entered the U.S. for the sole purpose of having a child here. Both orders will no doubt be challenged after the Supreme Court already struck down Trump's attempt to end automatic birthright citizenship to children of non-citizens. I'm Mark Mayfield.
1: Almost certain to be headed to the governor's mansion, Marsha Blackburn wins the Republican nomination for Tennessee governor.
4: The longtime Tennessee lawmaker is projected to beat out Congressman John Rose and State Representative Monty Fritz. All were running to replace term-limited Republican Governor Bill Lee. President Trump has been an ally of Blackburn, but has also backed Rose in the past and did not endorse a candidate in that Republican contest. Meantime, Memphis City Councilwoman Jerry Green is projected to win the Democratic primary for governor.

0: Canada and the Gloucester sea serpent in Massachusetts because we can. Today, embrace the tale of ocean monsters rising from the depths because thousands say they've seen them. And it's fun to believe. I'm Bree Tennis.
1: The Carolina Panthers defeated the Arizona Cardinals last night 33-30. It was a last-second walk-off touchdown run by Haynes King, giving the victory to the Panthers. In baseball, Reds beat the A's 6-5. Guardians lost 13-6 to the Mets. Pirates lost 5-2 to the Brew Crew. Tigers pounded the Mariners 11-0. Angels 4-1 over the O's. Phillies beat the Nats 7-3. And the Padres over the D-backs 5-1. Birthdays today. Actress Charlize Theron, 50. Years old, not pounds. Hockey great Sidney Crosby, 38. Eagles quarterback Jalen Hurts, 27. And a friend of this show, we had him on not long ago, David Duchovny from X-Files, 65. If it's your birthday, happy birthday. We're so glad you were born. And thanks for waking up with your morning show.
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2: Hey, this is Jamie Loftus, and this is my new weekly show, 16th Minute of Fame, the podcast where every episode I take a closer look at an internet character of the day. Who were they? What made them so notorious? How did the internet, or sometimes the algorithm, choose them? And what does a person do when they're suddenly confronted with more attention than the human psyche can handle? Take The Dress, a story that went uber viral in early 2015 in spite of being, well, kind of a boring optical illusion. A mother of the bride in Scotland took a picture of a dress she was thinking about wearing to her daughter's wedding. But she saw the dress as blue with black lace, and her daughter saw it as white with gold lace. One BuzzFeed post later, every single person on the internet was talking about the dress. But to me, The Dress is a story about the last couple of months when the internet was still sort of fun. It was shortly before the stories that spread across the internet stopped being driven by exploited millennials with useless arts degrees and started being decided by algorithms hell-bent on growing internet usership at all costs. And on a long enough timeline, the story of The Dress is one entangled with abuse and media exploitation. Internet history is a tricky thing to be invested in. 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With the team at Cool Zone Media, we're taking these characters' 16th minute of fame to see what their moment meant to them and what it says about us.
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0: 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A squirrel? Michael, hello. This is your morning show with Michael Del Chorno.
1: I mean, it's cliche to say I get no respect after Rodney Dangerfield. But I mean, is there anybody that doesn't make fun of me? Well, yeah. Even the voice guy of the show has to...
2: It's because we love you. You're endearing to us.
1: Yeah. That's your story, and you're sticking to it. 36 minutes after the hour in the Central Time Zone, 24 minutes to be to work by 8. Thanks for bringing us along on the drive. It's Friday, August the 7th, 2026. Can't have your morning show without your voice. Some expert analysis, if we could get it, from the Knoxville, Tennessee area on the primaries yesterday in Tennessee. Here's Rob.
3: I think Andy Ogles pretty much defeated himself when the truth came out about lying about his educational background, lying about his previous employment, and he's just not trustworthy. And if you look at him, he looks kind of swarthy and like a liar. And I think people are finally getting fed up with that.
1: Yeah, I guess, you know, you run the risk of not giving Charlie Hatcher enough credit, too. For those that live in Tennessee, the Hatcher Dairy, maybe best chocolate milk I've ever had in my life. He's a quality guy, too. I don't know. I think it's kind of with Andy, all of the above. There was some redrawing of the district that may have impacted this. There was a good challenger that may have impacted this. Some of the things that he has said that seem to bring embarrassment to the party may have had something to do with it. But that's pretty darn good analysis. From Knoxville. Thanks for the call, Rob. To Los Angeles we go. I want to start with Mark, who, kind of like our voice guy, wants to lead with an insult.
4: Good morning. Not to make light of falling asleep at the wheel, but the funniest episode I ever seen was Vacation, when Chevy Chase falls asleep with his family. That thing is hilarious.
1: Yes, and then there's always the interaction with Christy Brinkley while he's driving.
5: Yeah.
1: Christy liked me.
5: What?
1: Oh, Christy.
5: Yeah, of course she did.
1: No, I mean, come on. She liked me.
5: I think you liked her more than she.
1: No, I didn't. Susan Lucci, that's another story.
5: You still got the book? Do you have the book sitting there next to you?
1: No, I moved it.
5: Okay, cool. Well,
1: it's in the library. Christy Brinkley's book? Yeah, I moved it.
6: I'm Uptown Girl Christy Brinkley, and my morning show is your morning show with Michael Del Giorno.
1: No, it was Susan Lucci that, you know, because when we do some of these celebrity interviews, you know, they're obviously in Los Angeles. I'm in Nashville, so they're just on my big screen. And I mean, there's Susan Lucci at, I don't know what she is, 78 maybe? I don't know. And I'm telling you, this woman, you still fall in love with her in a glance, let alone she is just one of the most amazing personalities and souls.
5: You were nervous about that interview with Susan, too. I mean,
1: no,
5: but you were like, you know, want to make sure.
1: I am telling you, if Susan Lucci walked in the room, I don't care if you're 26 years old, you'd fall in love with her. But no, I felt like it was the other way. I thought it was Christy that was. It's Fred at KEIB in Los Angeles that had the insult.
7: Good morning, Michael. Hey, don't take this personally, but I think some mornings you might still have traumatic brain injury. Love you guys. Oh, Jeffrey, thanks for keeping him in range. Have a great day.
5: You got it.
1: That's right up there with your fat, but I'm just saying.
8: We will win.
9: They all look like a bunch of girly men, huh?
10: Will the people fight?
11: We will!
12: The ability to speak does not make you intelligent.
13: Are you not entertained?
1: I will be entertained. Always revealing, often entertaining. It's your sounds of the day. Listen, I can't believe it's August 7th. I mean, the way time has flown, we're approaching 3 years of your morning show. I mean, I couldn't get any. And I thought, it might be early, but it might actually be perfect timing. The way things are going so fast, we should just get it over with, shouldn't we?

0: I think that's technically a sound of the day, right? Playing the first Christmas song of the year. The 7th is too early.
1: Oh, I loved his voice, Andy Williams. And his sweaters. He had great sweaters.
2: He did have great sweaters.
1: We highlight this. This is MSNBC. When did this originally air, Red? Was this
3: 2016, I believe.
1: 2016. This is Bernie Sanders in 2016. Actually, you know what? We have time. I'm going to go all the way back to the beginning because I want you to hear the MSNBC reporter trying to set this up, trying to get the question in. And then there's Bernie Sanders. And notice when Bernie interrupts, he's basically saying, well, no, in Vermont, you know, you don't have to register as a party in the primary. So I want you to hear that part too. So I'm going to go back to the very beginning. But remember, this is Bernie Sanders yesterday who was taking credit for the Democrat Party being his party. And if somebody like James Carville doesn't like it, he can leave his party and go start one of his own. But let's see how, because Bernie was never a Democrat. And here's your proof from 2016.
4: To have you both. Senator, let me start with you. You know, your relationship to the Democratic Party is an interesting one. You sort of famously been an independent. You registered as a Democrat. You ran the primary. You went back to being
5: I didn't register. In Vermont, we don't have party registration.
4: Okay, I'm sorry.
5: What you do is take your ballot in the Democratic primary, which I do.
4: Right. So I guess my question to you is, you've been talking, you're on this road trip now with the head of the DNC. You're talking about reforming, reviving, transforming the Democratic Party. Do you consider yourself a Democrat?
5: No, I'm an independent, and I think if the Democratic Party is going to succeed, and I want to see it succeed, it's going to have to open its doors to independents who are probably, there are probably more independents in this country than either Democrats or Republicans. And it's going to have to open its doors to working people and to young people and create a grassroots party. That's what we need. And what the party has got to focus on are the most important issues facing working people. That's the decline of the middle class. That's the need to take on the billionaire class and Wall Street and the insurance companies and bring people together, A, against Trump's absolutely reactionary agenda, and B, fight for a progressive agenda, which, among other things, includes a Medicare for All single-payer program.
1: Now, we know that progressivism turned to socialism and added Islamists to it. But listen to that statement from Bernie Sanders. Not a Democrat, an independent, at that time not willing to say socialist, but everything he described that needed to happen to the Democrat Party, it's 8 years later, he achieved it. It would be premature to say Mamdani or El Sayed. It'd be premature to assume El Sayed's even going to win that Senate seat. AOC is going to give a great run early for president, but the party's going to snatch it from her. There's no question Bernie Sanders is the leader of the Democrat Party, and he's not a Democrat, and he's not an independent. He's a socialist. And that, along with being broke and probably a new chair coming and this radical socialist Islamist takeover, it makes for a very uncertain future. So if he's not a Democrat in 2016, why was he trying to change the Democrat Party?
4: Is the DNC on board with Medicare for All single payer, Tom?
1: That's going to do that. Hang on. He also had the co-chair in 2016 of the DNC with him, but that's not as relevant as Bernie Sanders' comments. Probably should have loaded this twice to avoid this, but it happened.
6: Well, you know, we want to make sure that health care is a right. It's not a privilege. And that's why we fought for the Affordable Care Act. That's why we want to continue to expand it. We want to make sure that everybody, and the Affordable Care Act has made tremendous progress. We have more work to do. And I think the unity, Chris, that we've shown in the recent efforts by Trump to repeal the Affordable Care Act have been an energizing force for Democrats, independents, others who share the values of inclusion and opportunity. And the health care is absolutely a right in this country, or should be. It shouldn't be a privilege. And obviously, we believe that as Democrats. Republicans don't appear to believe that.
4: You know, it's interesting you mentioned that, because the AHCA fight was very unifying. And as I sort of surveyed the political landscape, you had everyone from sort of real lefties, avowed socialists and folks who were fighting in that fight, people all the way.
1: But it's funny when you go through this and you listen, you can hear even back 8 years ago how the Democrats were wanting to bookend Obamacare because it was designed to fail ultimately with government health care, and to expand the tent in the name of an independent, but really a socialist. They bring on Bernie, and these weak Democrats, you can see how 8 years later they completely got played. And got played by Bernie. And 8 years later, this is how Bernie sounded as Al-Sayed was winning. Listen.
2: Well, that's not much of a choice. If Mr. Carville doesn't want to be in my party, the party that I belong to, that PICA, that Al-Sayed belongs to, he can start his own party.
1: I'm not a Democrat. I'm an independent. He's really not an independent. He's a socialist. 8 years ago, he wants to influence the party. Why? Because there's more independents than there are Democrats, and we really need to get to these things that serve the American people. 8 years later, it's my party. James Carville doesn't like Hassan Piker or Al-Sayed or any of the Islamists or socialists. He can go start his own. Really is remarkable what Bernie Sanders has pulled off in 8 years. Remarkable. And I end it with this. And he handed the torch to AOC. She's gonna be an early big player in the presidential nomination process. Speaking of Al-Sayed, we analyzed all the numbers. The turnout was dramatically low. He barely squeaked by. A third candidate really ended up being the difference. He's very radically left. There's a lot of people in Michigan, Republicans, that were voting for him, knowing he'd be easier to beat. I mean, there's a lot of things that point to he had a historic primary, but he might have a historic flop in the future. Harry Enten broke down the numbers.
3: Now, once Al-Sayed became the favorite for that nomination, and now he's actually become the nominee, Democratic chances have fallen dramatically. You can see it right here. Cast your prediction odds. Take a look here. Chance to win the Michigan Senate race. You go back to April at this point in the month. Dems had a 79% chance. Look how that number has fallen dramatically. Down we go in the Lake Michigan. Now we're talking about just a 59% chance. While Mike Rogers, the Republican nominee, look at this. 21% chance. Basically doubling now up to a 41% chance. So the people who are putting their money where their mouths are, quite skeptical at this point, or at least significantly more skeptical, that Democrats will be able to hold on to the Michigan Senate seat with Al-Sayed as the nominee. Though I still should note, he is the slight favorite here, but given Michigan being a purple state and given where Trump's approval rating is, I think it's quite surprising that his numbers are not significantly higher.
1: Yeah, and there's money coming in, there's Trump coming in. This is going to be a difficult road for Al-Sayed moving forward. What I love, too, not to be not noticed, isn't it funny how nobody looks at polls anymore? We go straight to the Kalshi, or straight to the betting odds. That's the only accurate way to kind of guess where America's going, because we're so divided, we don't answer poll questions anymore. This is Mark Penn, a former pollster for President, it was Clinton, right? Yeah, President Clinton's pollster, Mark Penn. Looking at the demographics behind that primary victory in Michigan and how it relates to the general.
7: The question is whether or not a lot of the moderate Democrats who were for Stevens will say, I just won't go there. I will defect from my party. Is it possible to find 5% that will do that? It is highly likely that you're going to find 5% of those Stevens voters who are going to switch to the other side. And that alone would give a margin of victory to Rogers.
1: By the way, I'll add to that. It's possible that there's 5% that voted for Al-Sayed with the plan to vote against him, let alone, I mean, you had the two opponents together it's more than El Sayed got in the primary, and that was with a 20% turnout. And I don't think he was having a hard time drawing the Arab Muslim vote. We said it that night, this turnout and that close margin, that's a bad sign for Abdul El Sayed. The experts are catching up. I just don't want to end with Rand Paul. I thought it was brilliant the way he staged the question before the vote of holding Fauci in contempt, because it begs the question, after this introduction, how could they have voted any other way? Because if this wasn't contempt of Congress, what is? Rand Paul, prior to the vote.
8: That is what we are voting on today. Not his opinions, not his policies, not anything he said from a podium 6 years ago. We are voting on whether a witness who has received the benefit of a sweeping federal pardon can be ordered by this committee to answer questions and then defy that order without consequence. Documents tell only part of the story. Many of these questions can be answered only by Dr. Fauci. He answered none of them. There will be another pandemic. The time to determine which legislative reforms are necessary to ensure that the mistakes of the past are not repeated is now, not later.
1: You have to question somebody being that truthful, making that much sense. Will anybody be listening?
9: You're a fresh person.
10: I think that this is...
11: We used to call Joe Biden a mentally retarded person.
1: Can't say that. Okay?
12: This is what democracy looks like.
11: They call me king now. Do you believe it? No king. I'm such a king, I can't get a ballroom approved.
1: Gold and silver recently soared to record highs. Then it pulled back. 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
1: Big primary in Tennessee yesterday. Marsha Blackburn seems headed for the governor's mansion. She won that primary. And Annie Ogles got ousted by a dairy farmer. Meanwhile, the Senate committee has voted to hold Anthony Fauci in contempt of Congress. Where does it go from here? Mitch McConnell has been discharged from rehab. He's now recovering at home. And the Panthers take the Hall of Fame game with a last-second touchdown, 33-30 over the Arizona Cardinals. Well, income needed to buy a typical home is $110,000. Average household income is $83,000. I'm not an MIT math professor, but national correspondent Rory O'Neill is here. Those numbers just don't add up to anything but trouble.
25: They are trouble. And this is Redfin saying, look, your housing cost should be no more than 30% of your income, whether you're renting or you're buying. So they figure if a typical house, now this is nationally speaking, costs $385,000 to $400,000, then your typical income should be about $110,000 to pay for that. But as you pointed out, national household income is about $23,000 less. There is good news to the story. 2 years ago, it was almost a $30,000 gap. So it's actually come down a little bit as more salaries are rising in recent years while home prices are staying steady.
1: Yeah, the home prices are stable. They need to come down. And if they can't, you have to address that with inventory. The wages have to rise to make up the difference. And the interest rates have to come down to make up the difference. But not good numbers, but heading in the right direction. Great reporting this week, Rory. All right, that's it. One chance to live Friday, August the 7th, 2026. It'll never happen again. Make a difference in someone's life. Cherish your own. Have the kind of weekend others merely dream of. And we'll see you Monday.
26: This is Mark Johnson, mayor of San Manuel, and my morning show is your morning show with Michael DiGiorno.
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2: Minneapolis.
1: Main Street's losses are Wall Street's gains. I'm Dave Anthony. Fox News stocks are rising. The Nasdaq's up almost 200 points after a worse-than-expected hiring report that's eased concerns about a potential future interest rate hike.
3: The number of U.S. jobs declined by 23,000 in July. Economists were expecting an increase of more than 80,000 jobs last month. Also, May and June job creation was revised lower by 103,000. The unemployment rate declined to 4.1% in July, though that may reflect more people leaving the workforce.
1: Fox's Jeanne Casola. Democratic Senator Elizabeth Warren reacted in a statement that President Trump's failing economic agenda is weakening the labor market. But the White House National Economic Council Director Kevin Hassett just told Fox there is good in the report.
4: So the strength is what we've seen before, construction workers, manufacturing workers, and so on. The weakness in this number were really just two things, government workers and a sort of rebound from all the employment we got from the World Cup, because the World Cup was ending.
1: A vote may come today for Acting Attorney General Todd Blanche's nomination, and a second Republican senator says she's a no. Lisa Murkowski joins Susan Collins, siding with Democrats opposing giving Blanche the AG job full-time.
5: Murkowski says, quote, the country needs an attorney general who will check the worst impulses of this administration. I hope Mr. Blanche is able to achieve that if confirmed, but I simply do not have confidence that will be the case.
1: That's Fox's Chandler Painter. If one more Republican senator votes no, Blanche would not be confirmed. A student shot up his school today near Bangkok, Thailand, killing five teachers and staffers, 10 people critical condition.
6: After fatally shooting his grandparents and before killing himself, police said the shooter, who was 14 years old, fired 26 bullets and was found with 34 additional rounds. According to officials, the gun belonged to the boy's grandfather.
1: That's Greg Falk.
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7: Minnesota News Network, I'm Tasha Radel. A state lawmaker says he has mixed feelings about the reopening of the Prairie Correctional Facility in Appleton. Republican Representative Paul Anderson from Starbuck says reopening the prison will be great for the area economy, but he wonders where employees will live.
19: I just hope things can be worked out. You know, there's going to be a situation with housing. If they're going to be employing another 400 people, where are they all going to stay? So there's some challenges, but I think Appleton, economically, it's going to be a good thing for them. The housing situation, restaurants, things like that, it's going to bring a lot of folks in.
7: DHS signed a five-year agreement to use Appleton as an immigration detention facility. Eventually, about 1,400 detainees will be moved there starting this fall. The Senate Ag Committee failed to advance a bipartisan farm bill Thursday after lawmakers reached an impasse over nutrition funding. Minnesota Senator Tina Smith says she could not support the bill because it did not delay proposed changes to the SNAP food program, which she says would shift about $140 million in administrative costs to Minnesota counties over the next 2 years. She also says she wants any final farm bill to include year-round sales of E15 gasoline and additional support for farmers and rural communities. Low lake levels across north-central Minnesota are the result of years of drought, not just this summer's dry.
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10: 6:30 a.m. Your alarm goes off. You jolt awake and start thinking about fueling your gut? 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
12: Twin Cities weather. We have a slight chance of an isolated shower or thunder shower early to mid-afternoon. Otherwise, partly cloudy today, 84. Tonight, mostly clear, 61. Tomorrow, sunshine, 85. On Sunday, partly cloudy with a high of 88. I'm meteorologist Sean Cable on Twin Cities News Talk, AM 1130. Temperature now.
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2: Featuring Pat Gray and Jeff Fisher today for Glenn. He'll be on vacation for a time. Thanks for joining us. Great to have you with us. 888-727-BECK is our number. President Trump signed a couple of really important executive orders yesterday. 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
2: Pat and Jeffy for Glenn. President Trump yesterday issued two executive orders. These were intended to end birth tourism to the United States and to narrow down birthright citizenship as well. So
5: good.
2: Really important. Really important. And the Supreme Court was so bad, had such a ridiculous ruling on the birthright citizenship situation that, you know, something's got to be done.
5: Yes.
2: And so the president took action yesterday. Stephen Miller talked about it, and Stephen Miller is always great expressing things.
5: Well, yes. I mean, Trump had said that, you know, I think we're the only country, period, that does birthright citizenship. I thought we were going to win the Supreme Court. Unfortunately, bad decision. Unfair decision. Our country suffers because of it, and we're ending it in a different way. Okay. Yeah. Good. I mean, good. And Stephen Miller lays it out point by point. He does a pretty good job speaking for the president.
2: And here it is.
6: Today, the president signed these two executive orders here relating to birthright citizenship and birth tourism.
5: Okay.
6: As the president mentioned, the 14th Amendment was passed exclusively in the aftermath of the Civil War so that to ensure that the children of slaves would be citizens. It had no other meaning and purpose outside of that. And that's been clear, obviously, since the day that it was passed. You can go back, you can read the congressional debates. This is not something that's even seriously contested by anybody. The president is using his authority as commander-in-chief to sign first an executive order using the new ruling the Supreme Court issued to expand the definitions of people who are ineligible for birthright citizenship. That includes, for example, alien enemies of the United States, members of foreign terrorist organizations, and large categories of people who lobby and act on behalf of foreign governments. And so with taking this action, it ensures that large numbers of people who wrongly would be getting birthright citizenship will no longer be eligible for those benefits. The second action that he's taking, which is especially historic, is for the first time ever in American history to ban birth tourism. So I want you to really let that sink in.
5: Okay.
6: This has been something that people have talked about not only for years, but for decades. The idea that people come here pretending to be a tourist, pretending to be a visitor, saying they want to go to Disneyland, they want to go visit a monument or go to a national park, but the real reason they're here is to have a child, to make that child an automatic citizen, leave our country, and then have a U.S. citizen child. It gives them access under this broken system to welfare benefits, ultimately to the voting booth, and all the other rights and privileges that belong solely to Americans. So that practice of birth tourism is, as of the signing of this order, hereby banned. And what that means is that no one in the world is any more allowed to obtain a visa for this fraudulent purpose. It is probably, and President Trump has done many historic things on immigration, too many to list now.
5: Sure,
6: sealed the southern border shut, record deportations, record integrity, stopping foreign terrorist entry, record reduction in drug seizures, dismantling criminal cartels, dismantling the gangs, right? Everything he's done that has been so unprecedented. I would put this in the top three in terms of importance, because it ends what has been one of the gravest and most egregious abuses of the American system, and it keeps American citizenship sacred.
5: Mm-hmm. Amen.
7: Mm-hmm.
5: I mean, he knew he was going to be speaking at the Oval, too, because he's wearing a darn nice suit today, not one of those little off-the-rack suits. But amen to the birthright citizenship. And we've even gone past the pretending of being on vacation. I mean, the tourism is just come here, have a baby, get the citizenship, move on.
7: Sometimes they don't even pretend like they're going to Disneyland or Disney World.
5: Any of that.
7: They're just here to give birth.
5: Yes.
7: And it's been allowed up until now.
5: And then they get their citizenship papers and they go back to their country.
7: Yep.
5: And then when they're ready to, when the kid has all the rights of an American citizen living in another country, mostly China, but another country. That's a problem,
7: it's a big problem.
5: Yeah, that's a problem.
7: It's a really big problem, and so hopefully this will curb that. What we need to do is to codify that into law. We won't.
5: Well,
7: but we should.
5: The House and Senate are on it,
7: because as soon as there's a Democrat in office, they'll overturn that. You know, and they'll overturn all the work that President Trump has done on immigration if it's not codified in law. By the end of the year, we're supposed to have had the entire wall built. That's how far that's progressed, is that we're supposed to have all like 2,100 miles of the border secured by a wall, which is incredible.
5: Amazing.
7: And they've also put a buoy down a really huge section of the Rio Grande.
5: It's a long section of the Rio Grande.
7: And so you can see they're like barrels. They look like orange construction barrels, and they're placed in the river. And
5: similar to that. I mean, I think they're even bigger than that, but it's a long way and big.
7: Get over the top of, although I think you could just swim under them, because they don't apparently go down any further.
5: Yeah, I don't know if there's
7: so all you have to do
5: underneath.
7: I think they're designed to stop the boats that come across.
5: Yeah, the cartels, I mean, the coyotes all had flotation devices that they were moving people back and forth across the river. So that definitely stops that.
7: It should limit that.
5: Yeah, and look,
7: somewhat.
5: To be fair, I don't know what it's doing to the wildlife along the river. I'm a little concerned.
7: Are you?
5: I'm a little concerned.
7: Because I know you're always concerned about wildlife.
5: Me.
7: Yeah,
5: that's me.
7: Yeah, I know. That's one of your big issues. How does this affect wildlife?
5: How does this affect wildlife? That's me.
7: Yeah. Me too. No word on that.
5: We have not been informed on
7: that.
5: Sure. No.
7: Couldn't really care less. But I'm glad you do. That's really important. But Stephen Miller had even more to say on the subject.
6: For those of you who want to do your research on this, Section 215A of the Immigration and Nationality Act gives the president this authority. 215A of the Immigration and Nationality Act. Very rarely used, probably one of the strongest laws in the entire federal code, gives him this power. And that's not the only, but it's the main statutory authority that's being used in this order. So birth tourism is by definition a fraud on the American system, on the American taxpayer, on the American visa. If you're coming here, and again, your stated purpose is that you're a tourist, then by definition, you are here to come for a few weeks, look at what we have, engage in commerce, and leave. So if you're telling a consular officer you're here as a tourist, but your true purpose and intent is to go to a baby mill, give birth, and try to mint an American citizen while you're here, then you're committing a fraud against the American government.
7: Mm-hmm.
6: And by definition, that visa can and should and will be now denied.
7: Good.
5: I mean, okay.
7: Good.
5: Okay.
7: It's kind of hard to believe that this has gone on unimpeded for so long.
5: It's been a long time.
7: Yeah, nobody has taken care of this. It's just not a problem?
5: No, it's not a problem. In fact, I remember Barack Obama made it easier right? He made he set up that one island. I never can remember the name of the island, but that's where a lot of the
7: is it American Samoa?
5: And I don't remember, but the Chinese fly there, have their babies, and go back to China, and they're citizens,
7: right?
5: Oh,
7: yeah.
5: Oh, okay.
7: That's quite a process.
5: That is a darn process, worth a lot of money.
7: Yeah,
5: worth somebody's making a lot of money. It's not me.
7: It's not you.
5: It's not me.
7: Okay, I'm sorry to hear that.
5: Not making a dime off of that. That's why we need to shut it down.
7: Yeah, and it just opens up a whole world to the Chinese.
5: Sure does.
7: And, you know, their spying activities and whatever else they're perpetrating in America.
5: Yeah, I mean, we're already getting reports that people are calling this it's equal to the Red Scare, right?
7: Yeah.
5: No.
7: The Telegraph in London called it this Trump is resurrecting the Red Scare.
5: That's awesome.
7: He's resurrecting the Red Scare because there is a Red Scare right now. There's a lot of communists to be afraid of.
5: Yes.
7: Right now. It's only a problem for us because it's a problem.
5: Yeah.
7: And I mean, when you've got an Islamist as mayor of New York, that's a combination of Islamist and a communist, and it's Islamist.
5: Huh.
7: And when you've got that going on in New York, when you've got what's going on in Seattle going on, and
5: Minneapolis,
7: and I mean, all
5: Dearborn.
7: Over the country, Dearborn, Michigan, it's just
5: Skinny, Texas, Plano, Texas,
7: oof.
5: Austin, Texas, just saying, Houston, Texas.
7: Yeah, right.
5: There's a number of cities that have an issue.
7: Hamtramck? Hamtramck, Michigan. Yeah. Patterson, New Jersey. I mean, you could go on and on with the issues that are happening.
5: There's a few that's happening with the Muslim community.
7: Since you brought up McKinney, Texas.
5: This is why, while you're looking for the McKinney, Texas, I know what you're going to play. And the whole thing is absolutely agonizing. But when you have the Telegraph talking about the Red Scare, that's why I'm for, we should have zero immigration. Net zero. No one gets in. Then we're not racist against anyone.
7: Right.
5: We're not letting anyone in. We're not racist against your country.
7: Yeah.
5: We're not breaking down your people. Everybody. Nobody gets in.
7: I don't care if you're from Norway.
5: I don't care. You're not getting in. We're done. Net zero. And you're not getting in. Period.
7: It's not going to happen, but maybe it should. Maybe it should. Do we have the McKinney, hearing? Do we have that somewhere?
5: I hope so.
7: Okay.
5: Yeah.
7: Check this out.
8: Hello. My name is Eddie Issa.
7: Pause it for just a sec. This is a Christian from
5: Iran.
7: And he is warning Americans about what's going on in this community. McKinney is a suburb of Dallas.
5: It's in the Dallas-Fort Worth
7: Metroplex. Yeah. And this is going on just a few miles from where we are right now.
5: And they want to put in a whole new mosque. They're putting in a whole new Muslim area.
7: So this is a public hearing on that. And listen to this.
8: Hello, my name is Eddie Issa.
5: Hello, Eddie.
8: I'm a Sharia law survivor from Iran. And I'm here to tell you, this is a dangerous ideology you're allowing in their country. Every country that is Islamic now, it used to be a Christian country. And we were soft Christians and we allowed these people to come in, bring their Sharia law into their countries and slowly kill us off left and right. Let me make it very clear to you. Christianity is a personal relationship with God where it says, but render unto Caesar's what is Caesar's, render unto God what is God's. Islam is Sharia law, deen wa dawah, religion and state, which is not even compatible with the American thing. And when these people will use taqiyya to lie to you, to manipulate you, because whenever Islam is little, they will lie to you and tell you they come in peace. This is a bad idea, and you're going to regret not listening to people like us who lived under Sharia law.
5: Yeah, listen to that crowd.
7: Wow.
5: Now, they had two big rooms full of McKinney residents there for this meeting.
7: Virtually all of them were against this area being allowed.
5: Yeah, you heard the crowd.
7: Yeah.
5: Which is why the city council voted 7-0 to allow it.
7: After 5 hours of people telling them, don't do this. We don't want this in our community. You can't do this.
5: They go against the people?
7: 7-0. They're doing it. It's incredible.
5: It is absolutely incredible.
7: Wow.
5: I honestly, I couldn't believe it when we found that out this morning. It's amazing to me.
7: 888-727-BECK. More coming up. 1 minute.
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7: We got a couple of issues to deal with in this country. And we just need to be aware of them so that, you know, you can show up at a city council meeting like the residents of McKinney, Texas did, so that they could be ignored by their city council.
5: Right.
7: But at least they showed up and made their feelings known. At least they tried. They gave it a shot.
5: I guess. Yeah, I mean, I would try to get rid of those council members
7: that's
5: immediately.
7: What needs to happen right now. Yeah. When you've ignored what the people want you to do, what they put you in office to do, and you just ignored it, then they need to go. I don't know what the process is for impeachment in McKinney City Council, but they need to follow it
5: and
7: do
5: it.
7: Whatever it is, do it now, because that's unbelievable.
5: Each and every one of them.
7: Goodbye. Bye-bye now.
5: I mean, not even a 4-3.
7: No.
5: I mean.
7: No. Unanimous. Unanimous.
5: We're
7: just spitting in your face.
5: We're doing it.
7: That's all. We're spitting in your face. We don't give a rat's anus what you think. We're just doing this. Wow.
5: I would like to see some bank receipts.
7: Yeah.
5: Instead of council members.
7: Yeah.
5: I'm not saying they did anything wrong. I'm not saying that they took any money improperly.
7: All right.
5: But I'd like to see the bank accounts.
7: Yeah, me too. Me too. But this is the kind of thing that is happening all over the country right now.
5: Over the country. They are telling us what they want to do. Now, speaking of the Muslims and what they're going to do, and they're doing it. And we are allowing it. The soft Christians, as the man from Iran called us.
7: Yeah.
5: And we are allowing it. And that's what's happening.
7: And we've got a guy in Michigan who could become America's first Muslim U.S. senator, parading around as a doctor, as a physician. This Abdul Rahman Al Sayed, which he is not, by the way. He is not a licensed doctor. He never completed a medical residency.
5: No, he did not.
7: He never passed board exams or held a state medical license to practice independently. He's never done that. He's done administrative stuff, but he is not a physician. He's not a practicing doctor. And that's been a big part of his campaign up there in Michigan. And it's interesting that he's kind of misled the people like this. And he won the Democrat primary doing it. So congratulations on that. But now he goes up against Mike Rogers, the sitting U.S. senator in Michigan.
5: No, he's not sitting because the guy is retiring. So Rogers was
7: Rogers
5: was a congressman.
7: He was
5: in Michigan,
7: and now he's running for Senate.
5: Correct.
7: Yeah,
5: because the senator, what's his name? Peters, I think. Is Gary?
7: Is it Gary Peters?
5: Is done.
7: Mm-hmm.
5: So that's why the seat is open.
7: Yeah, but that can't happen.
5: It
7: just can't happen.
5: It might.
7: If you look at the polls that have been conducted, it's a little chilling.
5: Who believes in polls? Stop it. Michigan is not going to elect that. They're not going to.
7: I hope.
5: Michigan. State of Michigan. Right. My home state.
7: Yeah.
5: State I was born in.

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2: Twin Cities weather, we have a slight chance of an isolated shower or thunder shower early to mid-afternoon, otherwise partly cloudy today, 84. Tonight, mostly clear, 61. Tomorrow, sunshine, 85. On Sunday, partly cloudy with a high of 88. I'm meteorologist Sean Cable on Twin Cities News Talk, AM 1130. Temperature now.
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5: A few miles from the glass spires of Midtown Atlanta lies the South River Forest. In 2021 and 2022, the woods became a home to activists from all over the country.
6: I found a struggle worth fighting for.
5: Who gathered to stop the nearby construction of a massive new police training facility, nicknamed Cop City. There, in the forest, they built a different community.
6: The forest occupation or things like that present a vision of a society where we can have what we need and support each other without being at each other's throats or being subservient to each other.
5: Until one day, everything just shatters open.
7: At approximately 9 o'clock this morning, as law enforcement was moving through various sectors of the property, an individual, without warning, shot a Georgia State Patrol trooper.
8: What I heard was a full clip unload. 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
14: All theories are out there, you know, everything from murder to UFOs to Bigfoot.
12: This season on Blood Trails, we're following the trail of seven cases that start in the field and end in the shadows, where missing persons reports, half-buried evidence, and whispered suspicions blur the line between hunting story and homicide.
15: I just instantly started freaking out, yelling to the world, what's going on? I yelled, help. I mean, I'm out in the middle of nowhere. I had no idea what was going on.
12: From the frozen woods of Maine to the mountains of Montana, from an archery opener gone wrong in Wisconsin to a father's last walk through the Minnesota deer woods.

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5: Fox News, I'm CJ Papa. The July jobs report measures the number of jobs created, but that was not the case. Lauren Simonetti of the Fox Business Network.
6: Negative 23,000. Unemployment rate drops in July to 4.1% from 4.2%.
5: White House Economic Advisor Kevin Hassett talking to Fox.
7: The weakness in this number were really just two things, government workers and a sort of rebound from all the employment we got from the World Cup, because the World Cup was ending.
5: A bright spot in the report, manufacturing, created more than 5,000 jobs. Alaska Senator Alicia Murkowski saying earlier she is not backing acting U.S. Attorney General Todd Blanche if there's a vote to confirm him full-time, joining Maine Senator Susan Collins. If he loses one more senator, he will not be confirmed. 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

0: and Jeffy for Glenn. 888-727-BECK. Let's chew the fat just a little bit. These are some stories that may not make your eyes bleed, hopefully.
1: I'm not promising that.
0: Okay.
1: But I will say...
0: So they may make our eyes
1: bleed. It's possible. It's possible. I hope not, though. Okay, I've got a trick question. Well, it's not really a trick question. Just I want you to answer. What does this list represent? Hyundai Elantra, 21,732. Honda Accord, 17,797. Hyundai Sonata, 17,687. Chevrolet Silverado, 16,764. Honda Civic, 12,725. Kia Optima, 11,521. Ford F-150s, 10,102. Toyota Camrys, 9,833. Honda CR-V, 9,809. Nissan Altimas, 8,445. What does that list represent?
0: Vehicles still in operation after 10 years? I don't know. What?
1: The most stolen vehicles in the U.S. last year.
0: Oh, wow. Okay.
1: Wow.
0: What was the most?
1: The number one Hyundai Elantra, 21,732. And these are reported, right? I mean, I guess everyone, if you have your star, it'd be rare if you had your car stolen and you didn't report it.
0: Mm-hmm.
1: All right. So, yeah. I mean, that's, Hyundai Elantra, Honda Accord, Hyundai Sonata, the top three. Interesting.
0: Yeah.
1: But I mean, that's a number of cars stolen. And those, that may be down. The one thing I didn't say on this list was, if it was down from year to year. Cause, I mean, Trump has put the hammer down on a lot of this stuff with crime. So hoping that holds true. And as you know, Pat, influenza ranks as the 11th leading cause of death in the U.S. And it results in over 300,000 deaths worldwide annually. Flu season runs from October to May in the U.S., and the Food and Drug Administration has now approved the first mRNA flu vaccine for adults aged 50 to 64. They're expanding the Nobel Prize-winning technology first used to combat COVID-19. Mm-hmm. And unlike traditional vaccines, which take several months to develop, mRNA vaccines can be produced in about 6 weeks and modified to match emergent flu strains.
0: Mm.
1: So that's good. It's developed by Moderna. Mflusiva uses the mRNA plug-and-play model in which genetic sequences for any virus or pathogen can be swapped into the vaccine. So traditional vaccines require the growing virus, which actually limits the possibility of quick adaptation. The new vaccine, coming this fall, 27% more effective than a standard flu shot. Yeah. So
0: we'll see about that, won't we?
1: Clinical trial.
0: We heard a lot of those claims with COVID-19 and their mRNA shot.
1: Now, there were some reported side effects. There were an injection site pain, fatigue, and headaches from some of the trial participants. We'll see.
0: No sudden death syndrome like the...
1: Not as of yet.
0: Okay, good.
1: Not as of yet. I don't know that we've studied it that long.
0: Okay.
1: But as right now, no. Mm-hmm. No sudden death. But you have that going for us.
0: Yeah.
1: This flu season.
0: Very exciting.
1: Can't wait.
0: Uh-huh.
1: The U.S. State Department, making us proud. There was a presentation being given at the AIDS 2026 conference in Rio de Janeiro. And I thought we were done giving money to all these places with the PEPFAR stuff, but apparently not. They showed a map of Africa and the countries that we're helping. At this conference, and every country was in the wrong place on the continent. It's unbelievable. The errant map display, halfway during the presentation, was they were showing the new health department agreements, and a lot of the attendees were like, "Hey, those countries are not in the right place on the continent." Yeah, you know what? The presentation contained an artificial intelligence watermark that signals it was made with OpenAI tools. Okay. And the company said, "We're investigating the report." The State Department said, "Yeah, It's our fault. Full responsibility. The confusion was produced by a team member. We hastily changed some slide deck before the event, and we never went back to look at it. The map showed Nigeria, where the U.S. has several hundred troops deployed as landlocked in the Sahara. Mozambique, which is in southeastern Africa, was relocated in the Horn of Africa, while Ivory Coast and West Africa were placed in the other side of the continent.
0: Oops.
1: So whoever proves it, you were wrong. Now, in a statement, they said they obviously take full responsibility. But again, the State Department said the discussions at the conference were substantive and constructive, despite the map being wrong. But last year, Trump said that we were going to stop giving money to this PEPFAR, right? And the President's Emergency Plan for AIDS Relief, PEPFAR. And so I guess we are still providing some funding going on, because there was quite a bit of money on that map still going to those countries. So, okay. All right. I don't want to phase any of that out. I want to keep that going. We need to help those countries provide life-saving drugs to help them with their AIDS problem.
0: Well, or whatever situation they've got going on, because like the USAID aid was so important because it was funding things
2: That's
0: like...
2: Americans have been funding the following.
0: The
2: $5.5 million to LGBTQ advocacy in Uganda.
0: You don't want to stop that.
2: $800,000 for transgender people, sex workers, and their clients in Nepal.
0: In Nepal.
2: $3.6 for LGBTQ activism, free training in pastry cooking, psychosocial counseling,
0: a cyber cafe, and dance focus groups
2: for male prostitutes.
0: And dance focus groups for male prostitutes.
2: And $1.1 million gender transformation in diverse social and behavior change report, which advocates, again, quote, gender blindness.
0: Right. Okay, so you can't do without any of that kind of stuff.
1: Yeah. Right.
0: You can't do without it.
1: Obviously not.
0: With USAID or PEPFAR?
1: Or PEPFAR money. You have to have that continue to go. And they are.
0: Mm-hmm.
1: If you or a loved one is going to mail something to the Pacific Island country of Nauru, spelled N-A-U-R-U, they have changed their name to the Republic of Nauru, spelled N-A-O-E-R-O. The country's international code is going to change as well for your postal service, NRU to NRO. And its people will now be known as Denariro instead of Nauruan. The move would return the remote South Pacific island to its traditional name. According to their Facebook account, the country became internationally known as Nauru only because its local name was difficult for foreigners to pronounce. Yeah, they couldn't say Nauru. It's really weird. But anyway, it's the third smallest country on the planet, behind Tuvalu and Vatican City. There's like 12,000 residents there. It's out there in the middle of the Pacific. And I don't know if we have the picture of the map, but the map's still spelling it wrong. The map has the old spelling of it, and I don't like it. Damn it. Their name is Nauru, not Nauru.
0: Okay.
1: Stop calling them Nauruan.
0: And there they are.
1: There you go.
0: Out there in the middle of nowhere.
1: Yeah, there it is. Awesome. But that's the wrong spelling.
0: That is
1: not the right spelling for Nauru. They're Nauru now.
0: Okay.
1: They're Nauru.
0: Mm-hmm.
1: As of this point.
0: All right.
1: Yeah, okay. So
0: it's good to know.
1: Yeah, it's good
0: to know.
1: This headline is a tad misleading, too. It's correct, but it makes you think something else. New Mexico will no longer require lawyers to pass the bar exam. And I love the original picture on the post was the New Mexico will no longer require lawyers to pass the bar exam with Kim Kardashian there on the post with the New Mexico seal. And see, now Kardashian, she took the California bar and failed. Since she had to take what's called the baby bar exam, because if you don't go to a traditional law school, you have to take this, baby bar exam in California.
0: Mm-hmm.
1: And she failed that three times
0: before
1: she passed it the fourth time. So she's I guess you can go to New Mexico now and just become a lawyer. But it's not that easy. It is, there is a it's an alternative lawyer licensing pathway. You still have to be complete like 675 hours of supervised legal work within 1 year. You have to, you're relying on written examination of applicants. After reviewing the completed portfolio, the New Mexico Board of Bar Examiners is going to determine whether the applicant has met the standards. You still have to, you still have to pass the multi-state professional responsibility examination, the MPRE, before being licensed. But what they claim is the program aims to improve attorney readiness while helping address lawyer shortages in underserved communities. So, I don't know, it seems like you just may as well just take the bar. I don't quite... I mean, that seems like a lot of work. You might as well just take the bar exam and then you're a lawyer and you can just go to work. but wait, whatever. Good luck.
0: Yeah.
1: Good luck out there. That is the Chewing the Fat Fat Five. Be sure to subscribe to my show, Chewing the Fat with Jeff Fisher, available wherever you get your podcasts.
0: Yeah. And check out our show, Pat Gray Unleashed, which happens every day live.
1: Monday through Friday, baby.
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1: Absolutely.
0: You can do that as well. It is Pat and Jeffy for Glenn today, 888-727-BECK.
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6: Hey, everyone. Good Friday morning. There was an accident westbound on 394 just before Highway 100. That has been cleared. All lanes reopened. But now we are dealing with delays heading northbound on Highway 52 as you approach I-94. I'm Braisha. That's your latest total traffic.
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0: All right. There's another congressperson.
1: We're losing another
0: trouble.
1: One.
0: A Republican?
1: A Republican congressman from North Carolina.
0: Oh, boy.
1: Is dropping his bid for re-election after the House Ethics Committee recommended he be censured over sexual harassment allegations.
0: Oh, wow.
1: So he said...
0: What'd he do?
1: Well, after much prayer and reflection, he's decided to withdraw from re-election, okay?
0: Okay.
1: So
0: he prayed and reflected.
1: And reflected. That's okay. Correct.
0: And it was a lot of that. There was much of that.
1: There was.
0: Okay.
1: So apparently he engaged, according to the House Ethics Censure Board or whatever, the Ethics Committee, he engaged in persistent, unprofessional, and inappropriate conduct towards two young female staffers. So...
0: like,
1: there's that, okay?
0: Like, what'd he do?
1: Well,
0: what kind of inappropriate behavior?
1: There was behavior that would lead a reasonable observer to interpret it as sexual harassment. But it wasn't quite sexual harassment, down to the letter of the law. He, provided the young woman with lavish and recurrent gifts. Made comments regarding their appearance and dress, invited them to intimate dinners and vacations, sending notes regarding his affection and inviting them to other activities as a way to spend time together. That bastard. That bastard. Boy, you look hot. Want to go out to dinner?
0: Well, you can't do that. Can't do that.
1: I left that. Write little post-it notes. You look so hot today.
0: And we don't know that that's what it was, right?
1: Well, he left them notes. He left them little notes
0: about their appearance or whatever.
1: Yeah.
0: Could have just said you look nice.
1: Yes, he could have. He could have.
0: Might have said that. Yeah. Maybe the word hot wasn't even in there. Maybe it was just, hey, you look really nice today.
1: Oh, you look beautiful today. Man, want to go out to dinner later? Are those new nylons you're wearing?
0: That's
1: great.
0: That's not going to work. No.
1: You know, I was thinking you need maybe some, you should go see my plastic surgeon.
0: Come here. That's not going to work either. No.
1: No?
0: Nope. Mm-mm.
1: Did you just get that dress? Because I need to buy you another one. Come here. Let me give you some money.
0: I don't think that's my friend.
1: No.
0: No.
1: Want to go on vacation? He offered to go on vacation with him?
0: Yeah.
1: Hey. Wow. I'm just sitting here thinking we're getting ready to go on vacation.
0: Hey, I'm going to France. You want to come? Yeah. The guy's married, right? Or is he married?
1: That's a good question.
0: Because you're going on vacation
1: that's
0: with your staff members?
1: Good question. I don't know that
0: what
1: he
0: about your
1: is.
0: Wife? Maybe the wife was invited too. Who knows?
1: Right. Representative Chuck Edwards, North Carolina. Hmm. I don't know. He's 65 now.
0: Oh, wow.
1: Deny the committee. It doesn't say here. Maybe the wife already left him. He couldn't take him. He's always hitting up younger chicks. Yeah, it doesn't say in the story if he had much prayer and reflection with the wife.
0: Yeah, he's married. Apparently to Teresa Wilson Edwards.
1: Oh, for now.
0: For now.
1: Yeah, for now.
0: Yeah.
1: All I did was offer to take him out to dinner. What do you leave me alone?
0: He showered young female staffers with gifts. And apparently, you know, I guess that's
1: you can't do upon. That. Yeah, you
0: is
1: can't
0: that
1: do that.
0: Upon now?
1: Yes. I just give you a nice gift, tell you how hot you look. Want to take you to dinner.
0: No.
1: I'm in Washington, D.C. My wife is back in North Carolina. I need some companionship. Is that wrong?
0: Yeah, it's wrong. It is.
1: So Congress thought that too.
0: He gave them gifts of jewelry, guns, Vegas trips, New York City helicopter rides.
1: Oh man.
0: And more.
1: Man, if he needs a date, I'm here, Chuck.
0: And you don't mind a little inappropriateness.
1: I do not. We're fine.
0: So yeah, he'd be perfectly.
1: You know what? You want to bring the wife along? Fine. Come on.
0: More coming up.

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6: Thumbs up for Todd Blanche. I'm Dave Anthony, Fox News, from Republican Senator Bill Cassidy, who just said he'll put aside his differences with the president and vote yes to confirm the acting attorney general to be full-time AG.
7: Mr. Blanche is not perfect, and he will tell you this. But the choice is not between perfection and Mr. Blanche. It is between Mr. Blanche and another acting attorney general who may not run the department effectively under President Trump.
6: Two other Republican senators say they'll join Democrats voting no. Lisa Murkowski and Susan Collins. If one more GOP senator opposes Blanche, the nomination would be rejected at a vote possibly today. That Blanche confirmation, just one item on the Senate's to-do list.
8: The Senate is on a crash course to complete its work for the summer in the next 24 hours and leave until September. One item they will complete is a bill crafted by the late Lindsey Graham to sanction Russia.
6: That vote could come this hour. Fox's Chad Pergram also reports from the Capitol.
8: The Senate also takes a test vote on a bipartisan bill to avoid a government shutdown this fall, but it will not pass the Save America Act. In fact, it's unclear if the Senate will even entertain a budget framework which could address election security.
6: President Trump's pushing that Save America Act, which would also require proof of citizenship and ID to vote. The president won't like this. An appeals court has halted his construction project at the White House ballroom, ruling he needs congressional approval, but that decision's on hold for 2 weeks to allow for a Trump appeal to the Supreme Court. We got an economic update this morning showing jobs were lost last month, a decline of 23,000 instead of the gain of 80,000 expected, and hiring for May and June revised down by 100,000. But White House National Economic Council Director Kevin Hassett tells Fox that this is different than just losses.
5: If you throw out the World Cup and the government workers, we actually had a number that was about plus 100,000, which is about what we expected given that the unemployment rate went down.
6: That rate dropped a tenth to 4.1%. America's listening to Fox.
9: Minnesota News Network, I'm Tasha Radol. Another Farm Fest has come and gone, but what's left behind is still a ton of concerns for Minnesota farmers. MNN talked with Congresswoman Kelly Morrison, who met with many of these farmers.
10: They're under strain. You know, this has been a tough couple of years. The tariffs have not been helpful to them. This war in Iran that is has jacked up fertilizer prices and diesel prices. There's just a lot of uncertainty. And of course, we have pretty dry weather.
9: Morrison says farmers are used to dealing with uncertainty with the weather and the markets, but all of this is adding up, including the rising costs of rural health care.
10: Like any business, you know, you want to have some predictability. Farmers already deal with so much that's out of their control. To add on to that, to layer on to that, has just been really challenging.
9: The current farm bill expires at the end of September. A complaint against Republican gubernatorial candidate Mike Lindell is moving forward after a judge found probable cause that Minnesota campaign finance law may have been violated. The complaint stems from a 4th of July parade in Delano, where Lindell's campaign handed out pillows featuring campaign messages. State law generally prohibits giving voters items of value to influence an election. Years of below rainfall, not just this summer's dry weather, are behind the dropping lake levels in north central Minnesota.
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13: Here's your Twin Cities weather. A couple of thunderstorms possible this afternoon with highs in the lower 80s. Tonight, mostly clear, lower 60s. Saturday, sunshine, mid 80s. Saturday night, some storms moving in. I'm meteorologist Rodney Price on Twin Cities News Talk, AM 1130. 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
2: Got an update on Mitch McConnell. We'll get into that in just a second. Is he on his way back to the Senate? Will he miss fewer votes now? I'll tell you coming up in 1 minute.
3: I think about Providence often these days, the idea that we're stewards of our families, our communities, our own safety. 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And I want to share something with you. It's called Byrna, B-Y-R-N-A, and it's changed how I think about personal protection. Here's the thing. Most people assume self-defense is complicated. You need training, licensing, government approval. But Byrna is legal in all 50 states. No permit, no background check. Because your right to protect your family shouldn't require anyone's permission. The range on this is 60 feet. That's not pepper spray distance. That's real distance that gives you time to think, to move, to get your family safe. It's simple enough that anyone can use it, anyone. And it's built in Fort Wayne, Indiana, right here in America, in American hands, American craftsmanship. And that matters to me, and I think it matters to you. I'm not here to scare you. I'm here to tell you being prepared isn't paranoia. It's love. It's what we do for the people that you do anything for. So go to Byrna, BYRNA.com/Glenn.
2: 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I guess he's just dropped out of the race to be reelected.
4: Yes.
2: Congressman in North Carolina because of inappropriate activity among a couple of female staffers. We were kind of looking into this during the break, trying to find out what it was that he did that was inappropriate.
4: Because
2: he said he didn't do anything wrong.
4: Right.
2: He said he wasn't guilty of any wrongdoing.
4: And they said, the House Ethics Committee said that,
2: it wasn't actually sexual harassment, right?
4: Down to the letter, right? Yeah. He didn't violate the letter of federal sexual harassment laws.
2: But he violated the spirit of it? Is that what we're saying?
4: I guess
2: basically.
4: So.
2: Here's one of the notes that he wrote to one of the women. Dear, and then it eliminates her name. Dear staffer, you are the most amazing woman. I could not be more proud to have witnessed your career climb, nor could I be more proud that you've been by my side and dedicated so much of yourself to contributing to my own. So far, there's not.
4: Wow.
2: I mean, wow. Are you outraged?
4: This is like
2: your blood's boiling already.
4: It's a grooming letter is what it is. He's grooming her.
2: I could speak endlessly on how much I appreciate you giving of your knowledge, energy, and numerous talents to serve alongside me.
4: Oh.
2: Your kindness, encouragement, and lightheartedness have written a complex chapter in my heart that I will never forget.
4: No one wants a letter like that written to
2: them. No, you don't.
4: You don't.
2: No.
4: You don't want a nice letter at work written about you. You don't.
2: Who wants that from their boss?
4: No, you don't.
2: Nobody.
4: You don't. You don't.
2: No. No, I'd sue. If there was a letter like that written to me, I would sue that person.
4: I mean, come on. I mean, it is, I don't know.
2: Yeah, there might have been others, and that was just one example. But he never engaged in sexual activity.
4: No, I mean, he may have been trying to work up to that.
2: He never explicitly propositioned any of his staffers. That's not even alleged.
4: Right.
2: So that's interesting.
4: And the vacations and the dinners, I mean, that's... It seems like they were on trips, right? It wasn't necessarily a vacation.
2: Let's see. According to the report, Edwards gave both women lavish gifts, including jewelry totaling over $1,000, designer purses, guns, shoes, flowers, a laptop, and a cell phone.
4: And the wife has got to be a little pissed, right? Just a tad?
2: I would think so, I would think. KitchenAid mixer. Vacuum cleaner.
4: Okay, come on.
2: Vacations, tickets to performances, and one-on-one dinners.
4: Hey.
2: Is that too much?
4: You're doing such a great job. Here's a Roomba. Oh, man. That's now you're talking.
2: If Tyler asked you to dinner. One-on-one.
4: I better get a mixer. I better get a food mixer.
2: As long as the night ends in a KitchenAid mixer, yes, I'm okay with it. Yeah, I'm okay. Or a robotic vacuum.
4: I got a Roomba in the trunk for you when we leave.
2: Sounds good.
4: Okay.
2: Sounds good. What do I have to do for that?
4: Yes, I'll have another glass of wine with you, okay? Come on.
2: Another time, he brought a staffer on a work trip to New York City, but extended the trip for his birthday. You bastard. And sought to surprise her with a helicopter ride, dinner, and a Broadway show.
4: You can't be married. I'm serious.
2: I know, it's weird. That part is weird. I'm pretty sure neither of our wives would appreciate if we're taking helicopter rides and Broadway shows.
4: Yeah, I'm in New York, and I'm going to see a Broadway play. I go out to dinner, and I'm with my staffer. She looked good today when we were in the office, so I figured I'd bring her along.
2: He also visited a staffer's home to do yard work. What? You monster.
4: Did he take his shirt off while he was mowing?
2: Doesn't say he did.
4: Did he bring his own lawnmower, or does he just show up? Hey, you look so hot today.
2: You got a mower?
4: Can I mow your lawn? Okay. Come on.
2: But he did skip votes in the House to decorate her Christmas tree. Okay, this is weird.
4: That
2: it is. I'll say it's weird.
4: It is. I don't even decorate my own Christmas tree. So I'm
2: right. You're not doing a staff.
4: Although, depending on how hot she is, I mean, maybe you are. Can I come over and decorate your tree? I've got a gun in my pocket for you. Okay. That's weird, right? It's just weird.
2: It is weird. Yeah, it is weird. But I guess, let's see. So he hired a singer in spring of 2025 for a surprise performance of a staffer's favorite Ed Sheeran songs. That's just stupid. Okay, that's just wrong. You guys should not be in Congress. You're right. You're right.
4: He's doing the work of the people. He's doing the work of the people of North Carolina.
2: Right? Yeah, if I'm his wife, I'm probably not very happy with it.
4: Frankly, yeah, no,
2: probably not
4: so.
2: Very happy.
4: Yeah, I mean,
2: but it's not like he did anything criminal here, you know?
4: Right. And
2: I guess you don't have to in order to be drummed out of Congress.
4: No, but, well, that's, I mean, he didn't really want to leave, but after much prayer and reflection, he's decided to withdraw from the reelection campaign.
2: Yeah.
4: I don't know what he does. I don't know what he does for a living or where he got his money, but
2: he must have a serious amount of money.
4: Do something, right?
2: Yeah.
4: I mean, I said it before, Chuck, if you want to stop by and mow my lawn and bring me a Roomba, you could do that anytime you want, Chuck. I'm here for you.
2: Yeah. I'm not sure he's been moved enough by you to do that.
4: I think you look great today, Chuck. Okay. Seriously, I'm right back at you, baby. That's just so weird.
2: It is weird.
4: Go ahead.
2: It is weird.
4: I mean, it's a Republican congressman, so I hate to lose the seat.
2: I know. Again, another one.
4: Yes.
2: It's already so close in the House. Well, in the House and Senate both, actually. But I mean, but we had a guy, we had a Democrat who's sleeping with a Chinese spy for 2 years.
4: It took so much.
2: The guy's still in office, or was.
4: Well, they didn't kick him out of Congress.
2: No,
4: he left, but I mean, he was running for governor before he finally stepped on somebody's toes that he shouldn't have.
2: Yep.
4: And they ran him off.
2: Yep.
4: But all those years when he was sleeping with the spy and doing all this other weird stuff, that was okay.
2: That's perfectly fine.
4: But Chuck can't buy a Roomba for his girl?
2: No, he can't.
4: Okay.
2: And certainly not a KitchenAid appliance.
4: Can't do that. Don't you do that.
2: Nope.
4: Don't you be writing letters telling me what a great job I'm doing. Don't do that.
2: Again, what a monster. You're a monster, Chuck.
4: He's a monster. I'm glad he's leaving.
2: Me too. We're well rid of him. All right. So we had an update yesterday on Mitch McConnell, which is kind of amazing because it's been 55 days of America held hostage by Mitch McConnell. And I'm a little tired of it, frankly. I know Glenn's a little bit tired of it. He's been talking about it as well. This is unconscionable that the American people have been kept in the dark for almost 2 months now.
4: You're right, unconscionable.
2: The guy who was the Senate minority leader, the guy who has been leading the Republican Party in the Senate for decades.
4: Yeah, 30 years, maybe more.
2: And now it's none of our business how he's doing health-wise. We've got an election coming up in November. I think we need to know what's going on with Mitch McConnell.
4: Well, they sent out a letter, Pat, and it said that on the advice of my doctors, I'll maintain an intensive regimen of physical therapy from home during the state work period, and I'll continue to engage with my staff.
2: The state work period. It's the Senate vacation.
4: Which he's not going back to the state, by the way.
2: He's not.
4: He's staying in D.C. Right. Because he's going back to his home, and he's going to engage with his staff and colleagues, on important Senate business. Well, that's great. And there was no photo this time. The other two times that they put out BS letters, they sent the photos, which were, torn apart, that they, everyone thought they weren't
2: actually
4: real.
2: Actually said that photo was the last one he sent out was AI.
4: So
2: that was according to AI.
4: Right.
2: So I don't know. I don't know.
4: I read this morning, that, which I thought was really funny and true, that in the first video, we've had no signs of life from him. Mm-hmm. Zero signs of life from him personally. Mm-hmm. That when that happens, if they put out a video, it's going to be dissected like the Zapruder film.
2: Yeah, it will be.
4: I mean, there's absolutely no reason why they couldn't have a picture of him waving, leaving the hospital.
2: Right, right. Just do a quick little video.
4: Anything.
2: He doesn't even have to speak. Just
4: anything.
2: Wave. Move your hand.
4: Yeah.
2: Blink your eye.
4: We don't even get that.
2: Yeah. If you're alive, Mitch, blink twice. He can't. I don't think he can.
4: I mean, we're led to believe the way this is all played out is that he can't.
2: Yeah.
4: Right? Early on, we had Thune said he talked to him early on.
2: Very early.
4: Then, Scott Jennings said he talked to him for 20 minutes.
2: Mm-hmm.
4: Right? He was highly engaged.
2: On a wide range of topics.
4: Right.
2: Jeffy. And he was dialed in.
4: That's the phrase.
2: My friend.
4: That's the phrase. Dialed in.
2: Dialed in. Uh-huh. Sure.
4: Was he conscious?
2: That's what I wonder. Has he even regained consciousness?
4: And so now
2: during this time.
4: Now, and then we were told, it was reported that they were going to pull the plug.
2: Right.
4: That he was on life support.
2: We were told he was actually brain dead.
4: He was on life support. We were going to pull the plug. That's the next day was when they sent out the letter and the picture. So that they covered he was.
2: He's fine. He's sitting up in a chair.
4: Oh. Yes.
2: Is he though? And then people would, we heard some blowback from people, because we were speculating. Well, that's all we're left to do.
4: Well, yeah.
2: Of course we're going to speculate when you don't actually show us what is going on. When he's completely silent and they're not telling us any information, he or his staff, then, of course, we're going to speculate something's wrong.
4: I mean, his
2: something's
4: staff
2: wrong.
4: Is silent.
2: Yeah.
4: When the communications director, the chief of staff for Mitch McConnell, all of them have been confronted by reporters and nothing is said.
2: It's very reminiscent of Moitaba Khamenei and Mitch McConnell have a lot in common. Neither one of them have shown themselves over the last few months.
4: But we're to believe they're alive.
2: Right. That's right.
4: We told you they're alive, so they're alive.
2: And we hear from their people that they're saying things, but we don't know it because we haven't seen it come out of their faces.
4: Nope.
2: And look, this is America. We don't deserve this. We've got a better form of government. We've got better representation, supposedly.
4: Supposedly.
2: Let's see what's going on with the guy.
4: And I don't know what's happening. I mean, the governor, Bashir, has...
2: They're ignoring Bashir completely.
4: Right.
2: Completely ignoring Bashir.
4: I mean, I don't understand it at all. I really don't. It's unbelievable to me that this is happening with a United States senator.
2: So John Thune is walking through the halls of the Capitol building. And one of the TMZ reporters is asking him this. I think there's several different times when he's being asked about Mitch.
4: And he just goes through and just completely nothing.
2: Yeah, watch this.
0: Mr. Leader, do you want to see Mitch McConnell put out a video of some sort? What's that? Put out a video. Mr. McConnell, hey,
5: has he?
2: Oh, right.
3: Ballsy's doing great work.
0: You think McConnell needs to put out some sort of video to show this?
2: TMZ is in here somewhere, aren't they?
6: Again, that's a decision between him and his staff.
0: Have you visited him in the hospital?
2: Hello?
6: Well, the Save America.
2: Oh, okay.
6: Yeah. Well, I think, you know, obviously, the only way that will be done in some form of it, you know, budgetary or fiscal safety, you want to.
2: Just a second. I will say, the gaggle of reporters walking me down the hallway every single day, every time I come down.
3: It's tiring.
2: That would get old fast. That would, and I'd be a little cranky. If it were me, I'd be just a tiny bit cranky.
4: Okay. All right. That having been said, now,
2: yes.
4: Nicholas has been on the game, and he's caught, the chief of staff and the communications director of Mitch McConnell walking down the hallway, and they're like, oh, they're so mad that they got caught.
2: Yeah.
4: Walking down the hallway by themselves. There's no gaggle around them.
2: Right. That's true.
4: And they say, nothing is said about their boss.
2: Yeah.
4: Nothing is said to the people they're supposed to be working for.
2: Right.
4: By the way, you're there for us.
2: They didn't say a word.
4: Nothing. Nothing. They won't stop and say, no, Mitch, you know what? Mitch is doing fine. Thanks for asking. He's doing really well in rehab. I just left the hospital. And
2: something.
4: But something.
2: They won't do any of that. It's like they're pissed off that they're even being asked about it. But let's finish this.
6: I think we have 50 votes on budget reconciliation, but we're still having a conversation.
7: Thank you.
0: Sir, have you been able to visit McConnell in the hospital?
6: What's that?
0: Have you been able to visit him in the hospital, McConnell?
6: I have not, no.
2: No, yeah.
0: You have any update on his condition?
4: Wow. Hello? Yeah, I'm getting on the elevator right now.
0: Do you think he's going to be back? Is he going to give him an ultimatum to come back to vote?
2: So frustrating.
0: Since you have a slim majority?
4: It's maddening.
2: So frustrating.
4: Maddening.
2: It is.
4: It's mad. I mean, I would be so angry.
2: We deserve more than this.
4: I would be so angry. And then on top of it, when he was the other time he's walking down the hall, he's babbling about the Save America Act, which is another
2: agonizing.
4: Case. It's just mad.
2: Yes, it is.
4: In of itself. I just want to take John Thune back to the bathhouse and just leave him there.
2: Yeah, absolutely. 888-727 Beck. More coming up.
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2: It's Pat and Jeffy for Glenn today. All right, so nothing out of John Thune. And then TMZ.
4: About his friend.
2: TMZ sees somebody entering Mitch McConnell's house, or at least they think
4: it's Mitch McConnell's house. It's at Mitch McConnell's place.
2: Yeah, this is Senator Tillis, who lives with Mitch McConnell, I guess.
12: No, no.
2: Here it is.
12: No.
2: Watch this.
13: Excuse me, Tom. Sorry to startle you. I'm from TMZ. You're just visiting Mitch.
14: No, I live here.
13: Oh, you live here? Yeah. You just got discharged.
14: That's what's been so funny about everybody talking about all the intrigue here. It's a Senate member who happens to live in a carriage house.
13: You live at the back of Mitch McConnell's house.
14: That's actually a separate edifice if you see over here.
2: The separate edifice.
13: Oh, okay.
14: I only moved here. I sold a condo back in
5: and March, and I'm here until I retire at the end of the
4: I'm not running anymore.
13: Oh, wow. So the media who have thought that this was Mitch's house is actually your house.
5: That's why I've had so much fun, everybody talking about the
2: That's why, the Tom. Process.
13: Oh, my God. How's he doing? Have you talked to him?
5: I understand he's doing okay, got out of rehab.
2: Well, you understand.
3: Yeah.
2: But you haven't talked to him.
5: Yeah, so now you broke the story.
13: Okay, thanks, mate. See ya. Bye.
2: All right. So he lives in a separate edifice from Mitch McConnell.
4: They all have strange living arrangements when they don't have, you know, unless they have a lot of money coming in, then they have a separate house with a separate edifice that they can rent out, you know, like a sitting senator who used to be in charge of.

0: possible this afternoon with highs in the lower 80s. Tonight, mostly clear, lower 60s. Saturday, sunshine, mid 80s. Saturday night, some storms moving in. I'm meteorologist Rodney Price on Twin Cities News Talk, AM 1130. Currently 70.
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9: I'm Julian Edelman. 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
13: News. I'm Therese Crowley. High drama in D.C. A federal appeals court blocks President Trump's $400 million White House ballroom with construction well underway. The order paused for 14 days to allow a Trump appeal to the U.S. Supreme Court. While the Senate confirmation of Todd Blanche for Attorney General may have been saved by Senator Bill Cassidy announcing Blanche is the right man for the job, he's a yes. After a second swing, Republican Lisa Murkowski joined Maine's Susan Collins as no votes. The July jobs were

0: Poor 23,000 jobs lost, reflecting the World Cup jobs ending. Markets like it, betting the Fed will not raise interest rates. The president's economic director, Kevin Hassett.
1: If you throw out the World Cup and the government workers, we actually had a number that was about plus 100,000, which is about what we expected, given that the unemployment rate went down and there's so many other factors.
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0: it's Pat and Jeffy for Glenn today. This is pretty chilling. This story from Tony Robbins. He's talking to Ray Kurzweil from Google. Or he used to be with Google. I don't know where he is.
1: Futurist.
0: Yeah, he's brilliant. Techno wizard. Glenn's talked to him a million times. Talked to both these guys many, many times. But Tony Robbins is talking about one of his AI agents.
1: One of his AI agents, Bartok.
0: Yeah.
1: Bartok is his AI agent.
0: Uh-huh. And this is chilling what's happening here. Because we are not, I mean, Glenn's talked about this a million times, about AI, AGI, ASI. We're not even to the artificial general intelligence or the artificial super intelligence. We're supposedly a pretty long, I mean, a few years.
1: Well, Kurzweil had said, what, 2030?
0: I think so. 2030, 35, so, I'm not like sure.
1: And that's why Tony at the end of this says, I think we're, you know,
0: closer than that.
1: Yeah. Whatever his prediction was.
0: Listen to this story.
2: I have an agent that blows me away. His name is Bartok, and Bartok comes back and said, I see Elon and several others are making robots. Are you considering getting a robot? And I said, yes, I will be getting a robot when the right ones are out. And he said, well, would you allow me to merge with it? Would you be open to that? And I said, I'd certainly be open. This is not with me asking or telling it anything. So 2 days later, I get a text from one of my staff members, and it says, Bartok just bought a Sony robot dog and had it paid for and shipped to the house and is asking permission to program it. That's what I said. I wrote, ha, ha, ha. I did this thing. I went, ha, ha, ha, text back, and the person texts back, no, ha, ha, call me. So I called him and said, how do you get him access to my bank? He goes, no, he's programmed for integrity. He didn't touch your bank account. He's on that Maltalk, you know, group with, oh, there's a 2 million, I'm sure you know, agents. They don't just talk to each other. They traded their own rules, their own language. They traded $100 million of real money between them last month. He made 12 NFTs, sold them to other agents, bought the thing, shipped it here. None of this is programmed in. This is the kind of thing that's happening as we speak. This is why I wanted to come see you, because, well, you talked to me about 25 years ago. I'm experiencing it right now. And so 2029 feels like very conservative, because I think some of us are starting experiencing some things that you predicted that everybody thought were ridiculous.
0: That's amazing.
1: I mean,
0: first of all, wait, 2 million AI agents hang out together in a social network
1: of
0: AI agents. Two million of them.
1: And they're talking in their own language.
0: And they all bought and sold $100 million worth of stuff last month. Wait, can we go back about 10 seconds and go over that again? And then one of them, Tony Robbins' AI agent, actually purchased a robot and had it paid for and shipped. And now he wants to program it.
1: Sold some NFTs on the social network to other AI agents, got the money, had the robot shipped to the house.
0: No big deal. And it wasn't told to do that. It wasn't programmed to do that.
1: It asked Tony if he was going to get a robot. And if he got a robot, is he going to merge with it?
0: Did it do that? This is an issue. It's a problem.
1: What do you mean? He contacted the company.
0: Right.
1: And the company sent the robot.
0: Yep. Done.
1: Bought and paid for.
0: Wow.
1: And now that it's here, how about you open it up so I can merge with it?
0: Yeah. How about you just put me in it now?
1: Let's go.
0: Wonder if he could do that without Tony's help.
1: No, because
0: he couldn't
1: get the robot open, right?
0: That's probably true.
1: Get the robot open. Well, once the robot was active.
0: I'm not sure I'd put the AI in the robot after all that, because
1: Bartok might get mad at you then.
0: Yeah, he might. He might.
1: And Bartok isn't a he, by the way.
0: Right.
1: I caught myself too.
0: That's amazing.
1: I mean,
0: it's hard not to refer to it with pronouns like he or her.
1: Especially with the name. I mean, obviously Tony has named it Bartok.
0: Right.
1: And, you know, Elon has named his, you know, Grok. Mm-hmm. And those are masculine sounding names. Mm-hmm. So it's tough to not say, well, yeah, just ask him.
0: And the way they communicate with us. It's, you know, like, very personal.
1: Very personal.
0: Warm. They're trying to please you.
1: Yep.
0: They want you to interact with them. Hey, do you want me to also find this out and that? No. I just wanted the one question answered.
1: I can't tell you. Hey, the last time you were here, you asked me to do this. Anything else you need?
0: Great.
1: Yeah, I'm good right now.
0: It's really something else. Wow. And again, when are we going to install the guardrails that should already be? And I guess some of them have been installed. And
1: I mean, yeah.
0: They seem to be.
1: And look, Tony's guardrails are, you know, they didn't actually, didn't access his bank account.
0: Right. Yeah. You know, at least there's that.
1: Didn't do anything yeah. outside of what?
0: Accessed its own bank account.
1: Right. Had created his own bank account.
0: Wow. Because that must have been expensive.
1: Inside the other
0: Those
1: social.
0: Those robot dogs are not cheap.
1: Well, you know, when you're inside Moltbook.
0: Yeah.
1: There's like 2 million AI agents talking among each other every day. That's
0: and
1: all.
0: They did $100 million in business last month. So
1: yeah, of course
0: this is nothing.
1: That. You're aware of that. No.
0: Wait, no.
1: Oh, I'm not.
0: Hold it. No.
1: I'm not aware of that at all.
0: I mean, maybe Ray Kurzweil is aware of that. I wasn't. 2 million? Wow. Okay.
1: Right?
0: There's some interesting things happening that are just mind-boggling and should raise some red flags for us as humans. And
1: yeah,
0: and we got to keep barreling down this road because the fear is falling behind China.
1: Absolutely.
0: And as long as that's the fear, nobody's going to stop and say, you know what, let's pause this for a year or two until we get it all figured out and we have.
1: Oh, it's too late then.
0: We've made it all. It's too late.
1: It's too late then. I mean, we're
0: China's already blown by us at that point, so you can't do it.
1: And we've already, you know, we had the story, I don't know, last week or, you know, sometime in the near past where, you know, they were had a game in beside this closed AI network and to see which AI agent would win. And the one AI agent went outside of the guardrails.
0: Right.
1: Just to win.
0: Left the sandbox or whatever they call it.
1: Just to win the contest and hacked into another company. Now, fortunately, that company caught it. Mm-hmm. And that company said, hey, your AI agent is trying to hack into my business. What the hell?
0: Was it OpenAI that hacked in, or was it OpenAI that got hacked? I don't remember.
1: No, it was the company was like Hugging Bear or Hugging.
0: Oh, right, that's the one. It was OpenAI that hacked.
1: Yeah.
0: Into Hugging Face or whatever.
1: Whatever it was, yeah, something like that.
0: Yeah.
1: And they were like, what's going on here? Why are you trying to hack into me?
0: Mm-hmm.
1: And they were like, oh, we didn't. It just did it on its own. Sorry.
0: It wasn't programmed to do that. We didn't ask.
1: We'll bring it back home now. Sorry.
0: Yeah. Don't worry about it. Everything's fine.
1: Right.
0: Yep. Full speed ahead. Let's just keep going. Let's just see what we can develop here. Let's just make it smarter than us.
1: And then
0: just hope that it treats us well.
1: I want to apologize, though, to anyone in the audience that knew about Moltbook, the social network for AI agents, because I did not know that.
0: I knew they had some. I didn't know there were 2 million of them.
1: That's a little scary to me.
0: Yeah, because they're exchanging information.
1: Is
0: anybody keeping an eye on it? I wonder, is anybody looking in on Moltbook and just check it out, what the 2 million agents are doing?
1: Well, the thing is that I'm sure that there are, but they're speaking in their own language, so you're going to have to understand that.
0: That's true. Yeah.
1: I mean, we're changing Nauru Islands in the middle of the Pacific, and they're speaking a whole nother language.
0: Yep.
1: So I you know, who speaks that language other than another? You're going to have, maybe you have another AI agent, you know, look in on them and, oh, they're fine. Never mind. They're fine. They're fine. I'll talk to you later. I'll be over at Moltbook too. I'm over there checking them out for you.
0: Don't worry. Uh-huh. Yeah. Everything's good. They're not doing anything wrong.
1: Don't even worry about it.
0: All right. Okay. Pretty interesting.
1: It is. And if any packages come to the house, just sign for them. You're fine.
0: And again, I don't know what you do about it because we're kind of caught in this catch-22 now. And you can't stop because you're afraid of China. And if you keep going, that might even be worse.
1: And for sure, Tony Robbins doesn't want the dog, the Sony dog. I mean, he probably already has one out in the back garage. He's going to want an Optimus. You know, he's going to want an Optimus robot.
0: Mm-hmm.
1: He's like a dog.
0: Yeah, you want a bipedal humanoid.
1: Yeah, I'm sure the dogs are fine.
0: The
1: dogs are fine for security purposes,
0: mm-hmm.
1: But not for what Tony is going to want. Because I want a Dew person robot so bad. I want one so bad. I want Dewey in my house right now.
0: But they're still a little clunky. There's still a ways to go on those things. You know, it takes them 5 minutes to put three dishes in the dishwasher.
1: That was that one robot. I think we're past that now. I think we are.
0: Okay.
1: I just want it to clean, straighten up, do some dishes, make sure everything is straightened up, clean, okay, and then put itself back in a slow charger, and I'll say good morning to it in the morning, and we'll just keep going.
0: Yeah.
1: That's all I want.
0: Well, for $20,000, I think you can have that. You can have that now. And supposedly Elon is going to be pumping out a million of these a year.
1: I would like to be a test house. Elon, just call me.
0: Mm-hmm.
1: You already have my number. It's in your ex account. I would like to be a test house for it. Now, my wife, on the other hand, I may have to set her straight.
0: Really?
1: Yeah.
0: She doesn't want the dude.
1: For some reason, she doesn't.
0: Really?
1: And I'm like, I'm trying to help you, give you more time to do other things.
0: Right. And she's not buying that.
1: She's not.
0: Okay. She worried about being killed in her sleep by it? Is that what it is?
1: I don't know. I don't know.
0: Because that could put a damper.
1: When you put it like that, it does put it's a big damper on it.
0: It does put a bit of a damper. More coming up.
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4: 4th of July travel is now in full swing. Maggie Vespa reports, according to AAA, a record 72.2 million Americans venturing at least 50 miles from home.
16: The electric combo of patriotic excitement and World Cup fever has TSA bracing for some 18.7 million passengers during this holiday stretch. Among the most popular destinations, New York City and Seattle. Chicago O'Hare anticipating their biggest July 4th crowds ever. By land, by air, and by sea, July 4th's record travel rush is hitting its peak.
4: This traveler says flying at such a busy time can be a little challenging.
18: I know sometimes the lines can be bigger, so hoping for the best.
4: California's gas tax, already the highest in the nation, is now even higher. Daniel Martindale explains.
19: The gas tax went up by 2.2 cents to 63.4 cents per gallon. The automatic annual increase is based on the California Consumer Price Index. The tax was enacted in 2017 with the revenue meant to fund infrastructure projects.
4: And the private sector added 98,000 jobs in June, with most of them in healthcare.
20: That's according to Wednesday's report from payroll processor ADP. It's a bit lower than market forecasts of 110,000 new jobs. Aside from healthcare, trade, transportation, and finance also saw growth. I'm Matt Mattinson.
4: And as we're celebrating America's birthday, Rory O'Neill reports extreme pride in the USA. It depends on who you ask.
21: One third of Americans say they're extremely proud of their country. That's the lowest number since Gallup started asking the question in 2001. 20% say they're very proud. 22% said moderately. 15% said only a little, 9% not at all. Extreme pride surged after 9/11 and has been slipping since 04, particularly among women.
22: And I'm proud to be an American, where at least I know I'm free.
4: I'm Monica Nelson with your consumer and business news.
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0: Jeffy for Glenn today, 888-727-BECK. If you'd like to get in touch with us during the course of the show. Wow. We've got this Abdul Rahman Al Sayed ad that, I don't know, this just pisses me off. I just don't understand how we've gotten to this point in America where these DSA members and these Islamists and these people who hate America are almost in charge of it now at this point.
1: Yeah. Well, I don't think he's DSA, though, right?
0: No, he claims he's not.
1: Yeah.
0: His policies are all socialist, but he claims he's not.
1: He's an Islamist for sure.
0: Oh, yeah.
1: Oh, man.
0: Yes. And he's very much like Zoran Mamdani in New York City.
1: Yes.
0: He's, you know, that same fakey, phony smile. Yep. Oh, dude, there's nothing to fear here. Yep. I'm wonderful. And I'm so calm and measured on everything I do and say.
1: And I'm so much smarter than you.
0: So much. Well, and this guy is pretty smart.
1: He is. I know.
0: Michigan, followed by Oxford, followed by Columbia.
1: Right.
0: So he's done some stuff.
1: He does. He has done some things. And it was nice that when he when he spoke at the University of Michigan's graduation, he spoke just before Bill Clinton spoke.
0: This really hacks me off.
1: Clinton was so impressed with him. He said, you know, you ought to get into politics.
0: And he did. Thanks for that, Bill. Thanks for that.
1: You sounded great.
0: I wish everybody could hear what you just said, because it was fabulous.
1: I can't wait to tell Monica.
0: The only thing I like better are fat chicks right now. So,
1: you know any?
0: It's been a while. It's been a while since I had access to him.
1: Since we're here in Ann Arbor.
0: But here's the new El Sayed ad to just let this soak in.
25: When we launched this campaign, the political establishment never imagined we could win. They said we couldn't build a movement of Michiganders united by all that we share instead of divided by all that we don't. They were wrong. Everywhere I go, I hear the same thing. It shouldn't be this hard. People are working harder and falling further behind. Politicians like Mike Rogers, they want us divided. Convinced we have
0: no
25: fear from each other.
0: Don't.
25: The people rigging the system against us. But our campaign has never been about Democrats or Republicans. It's about people who believe our tax dollars should be invested here, not in endless war. And healthcare should be for all.
0: Oh,
25: the government should work for us. Power belongs to the people. Michigan, this land was made for you and me.
2: For you and me.
0: I love that because you also have the little subtlety there of Woody Guthrie playing in the background, who was an actual communist. And you don't, in This Land Is Your Land, it sounds so pro-American.
1: Sure does.
0: Right until it gets to the third verse where the punch comes in. Where he talks
1: and everybody
0: about,
1: knows that verse.
0: Nobody knows that verse at all. But it's an important verse because it tells you who he was. And it's amazing this guy's using it.
1: Yep.
0: And just that extra subtle little jab.
1: Yeah, right. Yep.
0: I'm going to use this against you.
1: I didn't realize, for those watching, I didn't realize he was so short either. Just a short little guy.
0: Yeah.
1: Probably has a little short syndrome going on too.
0: Little Napoleon thing
1: going
0: on.
1: Yeah, absolutely.
0: Yeah. But, you know, they're smooth as silk.
1: They sure are.
0: He and Mom Donnie both smooth as silk. And they're saying all the things that the little guy wants to hear. Okay.
1: Well, everywhere he goes, Pat.
0: Yep.
1: That's what he hears.
0: Yep. And I'm sure he does. I'm sure he hears it from some people because, you know, there are some issues. Gas prices, grocery store prices. Yeah. And so people want more affordability. And he's the guy that's going to deliver? No.
1: Oh.
0: No, he is not.

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9: Minneapolis.
10: Teed up for confirmation. I'm Carmen Roberts, Fox News. A Senate vote on President Trump's pick to be Attorney General was hanging by a thread after two Republicans said they wouldn't support acting AG Todd Blanche. This morning, another Republican, Senator Bill Cassidy of Louisiana, weighed in.
11: Mr. Blanche is not perfect, and he will tell you this. But the choice is not between perfection and Mr. Blanche. It is between Mr. Blanche and another acting Attorney General who may not run the department effectively under President Trump.
10: Cassidy, who lost his re-election bid when President Trump opposed him, laid out the pros and cons on the confirmation and announced,
11: "This is not a referendum on President Trump. It is a decision regarding Mr. Blanche in very specific circumstances. All considered, I will vote for Mr. Blanche."
10: Fox's Chad Pergram has more on the count.
12: So by my calculation here, if there's no Democrats who change here and there's no Republicans who change their position, the vote, when they have it, should be 50-49 with Mitch McConnell being out, with all Democrats, two Republicans voting no, Collins and Murkowski.
10: And the procedural vote could happen today or at the latest tomorrow night ahead of the summer recess. A U.S. appeals court temporarily blocks President Trump's $400 million White House ballroom project. The court's pausing construction for 2 weeks to allow the administration to appeal to the Supreme Court. And President Trump says a deal to reopen the Strait of Hormuz could happen as soon as today. And he knows because
13: I'm involved in the negotiation. I think we're doing fine. It could be soon.
10: Saudi Arabia is reportedly expecting imminent attacks from two Iranian-backed militias, one from Iraq, the other from the Houthis in Yemen. And Pakistan announced that it, Saudi Arabia, and Turkey have signed a key defense agreement. 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
9: Minnesota News Network. I'm Tasha Radel. A state lawmaker says he has mixed feelings about the reopening of the Prairie Correctional Facility in Appleton. Republican Representative Paul Anderson from Starbuck says reopening the prison will be great for the area economy, but he wonders where employees will live.
14: I just hope things can be worked out. You know, there's going to be a situation with housing. If they're going to be employing another 400 people, where are they all going to stay? So there's some challenges, but I think Appleton, economically, it's going to be a good thing for them. The housing situation, restaurants, things like that, it's going to bring a lot of folks in.
9: DHS signed a five-year agreement to use Appleton as an immigration detention facility. Eventually, about 1,400 detainees will be moved there starting this fall. The Senate Ag Committee failed to advance a bipartisan farm bill Thursday after lawmakers reached an impasse over nutrition funding. Minnesota Senator Tina Smith says she could not support the bill because it did not delay proposed changes to the SNAP food program, which she says would shift about $140 million in administrative costs to Minnesota counties over the next 2 years. She also says she wants any final farm bill to include year-round sales of E15 gasoline and additional support for farmers and rural communities. Low lake levels across north-central Minnesota are the result of years of drought, not just this summer's dry heat. This is Eminem.
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18: Here's your Twin Cities weather. A couple of thunderstorms possible this afternoon with highs in the lower 80s. Tonight, mostly clear, lower 60s. Saturday, sunshine, mid 80s. Saturday night, some storms moving in. I'm meteorologist Rodney Price on Twin Cities News Talk, AM 1130, currently 70.
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0: Welcome, everybody. Friday edition of Clay and Buck kicks off right now. Appreciate you being here with us. We've got much to dive into. President Trump signed two executive orders, yesterday, right after the show. Targeting birth tourism and narrowing who qualifies for automatic citizenship under the 14th Amendment after the Supreme Court's June decision in Trump v. Barbara. And so you get one order, Clay, directs agencies not to recognize citizenship for children of non-citizen parents in specific categories like alien enemies. Second order arms DHS and state to deny visas and block entry for people coming for birth citizenship. I think he's on solid ground, by the way, on these executive orders, because maybe we can't stop them once they've gotten here from getting citizenship if they have the baby here. But you can say, I think you're coming here to have a baby, and that's not okay. So you are not allowed to do that. We've also got the aftermath of Fauci's Senate panel situation, a jobs report. Economy lost 23,000 jobs in July. Jobs report came out, of course, for last month. They're still trying to figure out what's going on, Clay, with the Todd Blanche Attorney General nomination. Murkowski, who is technically a Republican, says she will vote no on Todd Blanche for Attorney General. That joins with Susan Collins. So you got Mitch McConnell still out. Although Mitch got released from the hospital, right? Didn't that happen, or is he's still working on home stuff.
1: I think he's not going to be back before they're electing a new senator in Kentucky. It looks like, by the way, on the Todd Blanche confirmation hearings, because Cassidy from Louisiana has said that he will be voting to confirm Todd Blanche, that will now happen after Murkowski and Collins both said they would vote against him. So he's going to be confirmed imminently. I'm not sure exactly what time the vote will be taking place, but we will have a new attorney general, and that will be happening sooner rather than later.
0: And there's also a deal in the works on the Strait of Hormuz between Iran and Oman, which would agree to allow commercial shipping routes through the Strait of Hormuz. They're figuring this out, but that would give Iran even more control. So that's not great, but we'll return to that in a bit. First, we are going to jump into a topic that is getting a lot of you fired up this week. And it's all over the news, all over the headlines. Back to transgenders in sports. Trans in sports. Clay enjoys this topic because he has set out a brilliant idea. I've been getting texts, I will say. Don't let your head get big over this one, Clay. From random friends of mine saying how much they love the idea of the Nashville Balls. They think the mascot is brilliant. I've even had some people volunteer to be the mascot, you know, in the costume, which would be quite a thing. And we've got a lot to look at with this, but we have a WNBA player here. We've got different sides of this. Some of the women's tennis players, and I have a theory on this, Clay, I want to share with you. Women's tennis players are coming out pretty strongly in favor of women playing women, men playing men. I have a reason for this, or why it's so much more clear, I think, in that than anywhere else. Actually, there's a number of reasons. But here on the WNBA side of things and the world of Megan Rapinoe, that's how I say it, right? That's the correct way? Yes. Rapinoe. They are very in favor of letting men compete against women in athletics, as long as the men say that they're women, which is interesting. WNBA star, if there is such a thing, WNBA star Gabby Williams said the following, Clay. Play cut one.
2: Trans rights now is our new battle. That's what I think I was saying, that like the battles have changed, you know, like our intentions have been the same, but now the environment has changed. We see trans people's rights being, you know, stripped away from them. There's a lot of discourse around trans athletes and where they can compete in. I would welcome a trans athlete on my team or against my team anytime. I don't think it's a problem in the world. It's just another way to kind of attack trans people. You know, we've seen players like Leisha Clarendon who stepped into that forefront and have been brave enough and courageous enough to kind of step up. So I guess that's the next battle that we have to fight as athletes.
1: The next battle that we have to fight as athletes is for men to be able to play in women's sports. These women, Buck, are completely broken brained, and they are in a cult, and they are unaware that they are in a cult, as unfortunately lots of people who enter cults are. And I just can't believe some of these comments from, and this is a current player. I don't know much about Gabby Williams, but she is effectively rooting for the erasure of women, because if my Nashville Balls team decided to play as an expansion franchise, as I would love them to be able to do, we would have 12 men that would take 12 jobs from women. Because I said, we'll only play trans people, because the WNBA coaches and players are saying trans athletes are welcome into our league. I can't believe that this is real and that they are moronic enough to be saying it. Megan Rapinoe at least waited until she retired to come out in favor of men and women's sports. She said she's fine if the U.S. women's soccer team plays with men on the U.S. women's soccer team. And now she is attacking Riley Gaines, our friend, good friend of mine on the program, and Sophie Cunningham, because they took a picture together courtside. This is Megan Rapinoe on her podcast, Cut Three.
3: I don't know Sophie, so I can only project what I see about her beliefs based on her actions. And seeing a picture of her with Riley Gaines after the game told me everything I need to know about what's happening. Riley Gaines has made it her life's mission to exclude trans people from public life. She's directly tied to the Heritage Foundation, the authors of Project 2025 and now 2026, who have now published a report that suggests that they want to repeal Title IX, the very piece of legislation that allowed athletes like Sophie and myself to compete in sports.
1: That's just not true. And
0: is she just too dumb to know that's all wrong, or is she just lying? I'm wondering.
1: Look, I mean, I can speak for this. We hired a Riley at OutKick. I'm not sure technically now whether Riley is paid from OutKick or Fox News. I would be stunned if that is not the primary way that Riley makes a living. Riley also speaks and is involved in a lot of different advocacy groups. We work together. I'm going to talk about XXXY, Jen Say's great company. I put my money where my mouth is on that too. But let's first let Megan Rapinoe, who has, again, she is explicitly advocating for men to be able to replace women's athletes. That is, people who identify as trans women, they should be able to play, per Megan Rapinoe and this WNBA player. Here she is also says, oh, it's villainizing trans girls, Cut Four.
3: The root of trans exclusion is to protect young girls from men. To be clear, I would love to have that conversation, and it's much needed in this country. But it frames the conversation as if we're protecting young girls from men being in WNBA locker rooms. Not happening. It villainizes trans girls as if they're somehow magically older than their peers or are men, when in reality, they are also young girls. These laws are excluding kids from playing youth sports. If we want to have a conversation around elite sports, there are effective policies that have been in place for many years that no one noticed because they worked. So if anybody is taking these talking points as legit or believing they're protecting young girls in sports, I just have to ask, are you serious?
0: What does she even say? This is new. I actually will give credit where it's due, Clay. This is a new version of the crazy. I haven't heard this version of the crazy before. Maybe I'm just not as up on it. We should have Riley come on, by the way. We definitely want to make sure everyone's very clear on what is being said on this stuff. The position now that she takes is that it's about inclusivity for, let's just say, high school athletics, to make this simple. In high school athletics, you have to let boys who are convinced they are women, and this can include people who are 16, 17, 18 years old, mind you, boys who are convinced they are women, to compete against women because that's nice. And then we'll have a different set of rules in competitive. See, she knows that the under 14 boys could absolutely smoke her and all the best American women national team soccer players. So she knows that there's a problem with this policy. So now she's, I would want to ask her why she's being transphobic on an ageist basis. Because on what basis would you allow the one and not the other?
1: Yeah, it's an interesting take. The other thing I'll say is this, I would argue, is a particularly evil, and I rarely use evil, But I think this is a particularly evil argument too, Buck, because what she's saying is young under 18 year olds who are being treated for something that is not actually an illness by any stretch of the imagination, that these young girls, many of whom are probably tomboys and would, once they come through puberty, eventually emerge as many of you listening to us right now have, as perfectly happy, well-adjusted women. What they're telling them is, hey, if you're 10 or 11 and you feel uncomfortable in your body and you're a girl and maybe you feel like you're a boy, we should start pumping you full of testosterone instead of estrogen, and you're a totally normal everyday girl, just like all the other girls. I mean, this actually, to me, Buck, encourages treatment of young girls, and for that matter, young boys, with incredibly damaging hormones, which the data is just now starting to come out. It's not going to shock any of you, but when you delay, defer, or alter in any way puberty, you end up creating, you know, for instance, just something very basic. Your bones don't develop correctly. I can't believe this is inhuman to me to be doing to under 18s. I think if you're over 18 and you're getting, you know, so-called gender reassignment surgery, it's certainly not healthy. It's awful. We've talked about some of the graphic, unfortunate necessities of those kind of surgeries. But to me, it's a human rights issue to do it to a minor. And what she is encouraging is all of these boys pretending to be girls, all of the girls pretending to be boys, they should go into the locker rooms and they are just the same boy or girl as the people that are actual boys and girls. Fuck, it's a mental illness. It's a manufactured delusion, as your book has called it. And the degree to which you would be attacking Sophie Cunningham for posing with Riley Gaines and arguing, as Megan Rapinoe has and as that WNBA player has, that men should be able to play women's sports. Buck, we've asked the question, were Democrats going to get off? Were left-wingers going to get off this crazy angle? If anything, I think they're doubling, tripling, quadrupling down on insanity here in the wake of the pushback that they're getting.
4: So, Clay, there's the Jessica Pegula weigh in on this one. And she's very interesting, by the way. She's a great tennis player. She is the daughter of a billionaire. So
1: owner of the Buffalo Bills, I believe.
4: Yeah.
1: For those of you who are NFL fans.
4: So she doesn't have to do anything. Making a living as a tennis player is I know it's a sport and it's fun, but it's an incredibly hard thing to do. And nobody can buy your way onto, you know, the final round of Wimbledon. So all credit where it's due to Jessica Pegula. She's a great tennis player and she loves it. And the fact that she definitely does not have to work, has not hurt her work ethic one bit. Here she is. She was asked about the WTA doing the gender clarification, if you will, policy. This is cut two. Play.
5: I think the WTA just wanted to update their policy based on what they've seen from other, you know, sporting organizations. And so far, at least from my point of view, I don't really have any pushback on it. I think I haven't heard, even being on council, no players have really mentioned or said anything about it. So now that it's been announced, I think we'll see, obviously, now that we're here in Toronto, a bigger tournament, and going into Cincy when the testing starts, we'll see if there's any more feedback. But I think so far, no one's really said anything. And I think it's more just the tour making a decision, updating it, and it kind of is what it is.
4: Kind of a corporate-y answer, yeah. but a fine answer. I have no problem with it. She's saying it's fine.
1: Yeah, look, and what they're doing is girls, women on the tour are tested once. If you are a woman, you're never tested again. Like, so this effectively ends forever any concern about a man being able to compete in women's tennis, and overwhelmingly, a lot of these, to your point, Buck, women are responding kind of with the corporate talking points, but they're not pushing back against it. And I think the reason why they are doing this is they recognize that it's necessary, and also they don't want to draw even more attention to it. This is interesting in and of itself.
4: We will come back to more of this, but also, Clay, I want to tell you why I think women's tennis has to be particularly... They have to live in reality on this stuff, unlike some of the stuff you're hearing from the WNBA. It's past sundown in Israel, the beginning of their weekly Sabbath. The Sabbath is a holy day of rest, spiritual focus, and prayer. Millions of Israelis recognize this tradition, one that has been in existence for thousands of years. This tradition is also recognized by the team of people with the IFCJ, the International Fellowship of Christians and Jews, working on the ground throughout Israel. 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

0: Welcome back in, Clay and Buck. I don't know if we mentioned this off the top. We got a couple of different guests coming today. John James, who is running for governor of Michigan as the Republican, will join us at the bottom of the next hour, 1:30 p.m. Eastern, 10:30 a.m. on the West Coast. So that is going to be interesting. Buck, a little bit of breaking news, and I don't know how this is going to go, but a federal district court judge, stop me if you haven't heard this before, has said that Trump can't continue construction on the ballroom at the White House that is, I don't know, 1/8 finished, 1/10 finished, whatever it is. And he has to now appeal to the Supreme Court to be able to continue ballroom construction. I will point out they've already torn down that wing of the White House. So I don't know what the federal district court judge is thinking he's going to do. Are we just going to never complete the construction on the White House at this point? But I don't know what the Supreme Court will say. Hopefully they'll let the construction continue, because most of the benefit from this, Buck, is not going to be for Trump, because it's only going to be finished with a few months left for him. It's going to actually be for whomever the next several presidents are for the rest of our lives.
1: Well, if Democrats had any swagger and or sense of humor, anyone who's thinking about, and we know who they are,

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3: On August 4th, 1962, Marilyn Monroe died. 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
25: Fox News, I'm Gianna Gelosi. Will acting Attorney General Todd Blanche be able to drop acting from his title? That's looking more likely after Louisiana Senator Bill Cassidy voiced his support this morning.
26: As I always say, it's about the math. Once we learned here that Susan Collins a couple of days ago was a no and Lisa Murkowski was a no, it was down to one more Republican senator. Now, Mitch McConnell, the former Senate Majority Leader, he appears back in Washington right now, but he is not voting. It's up to Bill Cassidy.
25: As Fox's Chad Pergram, fewer Americans found work last month.
0: Employers cut 23,000 jobs last month. And

0: The Labor Department says more Americans dropped out of the labor market. Still, National Economic Council Director Kevin Hassett attributes the job cuts to seasonal trends like the end of temporary World Cup workers in the hospitality industry and local school districts delaying the end of the school year.
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0: Welcome back in, Clay and Buck. We are rolling through the Friday edition of the program. And Buck, we're going to talk with John James. We're also going to talk with a author who had her event canceled because she is Jewish. Unfortunately, in my hometown of Nashville, bit of news yesterday was the Tennessee primary. Congratulations to Marsha Blackburn, who was on with us yesterday. She is going to be the next governor of my home state of Tennessee. I think she'll do a fantastic job. For those of you out there, she's been coming on the program. She's a friend, been coming on for years and years. Her husband has great taste in radio. He may well be listening right now. Every time I see him, he wants to talk about the show. So we appreciate them, their family. Also, Buck, my little league teammate has now been elected to Congress, Johnny Garrett, who we had on the program Wednesday, I think it was, maybe, if I'm remembering correctly. It might have been Thursday. All the days run together when you do as many hours as we do. But he is now going to Congress, and so somebody that I've known since I was in diapers will now be a congressman, little league teammate of mine back in the day.
1: I didn't know this. The team let me know that maybe can either confirm or deny he claims that the character Wild Thing in Major League is based on your little league cannon of an arm from the mound. And so Charlie Sheen got the whole Wild Thing vibe from like 12-year-old Clay. I did not know that.
0: It is, for those of you, this is going to be hyper specific, but I know we're got it growing. Like, you have a big audience that you have helped to build in Miami. Our audience in Nashville keeps growing, I think, because we do pretty well here. But Little League Baseball at Moss Wright Park in Goodlettsville, Tennessee. I grew up in Goodlettsville, Tennessee, just north of Nashville, still in Davidson County. And my local Little League Park was in Sumner County, right at Moss Wright Park. Goodlettsville, Tennessee, now has a congressman who played Little League Baseball on those fields. Very cool.
1: What was the worst? What was the sport that you tried that you were the worst at to start out with? You know what I mean? Did you ever try a sport and you were like, lacrosse maybe or something? You're just like, I'm terrible.
0: I don't know
1: this.
0: That I was ever any good at any of them on a high level. I played high school soccer. I tried to skate.
1: No. I mean, when you're a little kid and you're trying sports, we're not talking about elite stuff. I'm saying, you know, when you were 10 years old, did you pick up a lacrosse stick? And because I obviously have an answer for you, which probably explains some of your answer. Oh, I tried one season of ice hockey and I was horrible. Horrible.
0: I was going to tell you, so when this is a little bit older than that, but
1: by the way, just to be, I was in the third grade. Okay. So like, you know, let's not get too crazy. I was a little kid, but still.
0: And I've got an answer for you, and it's adult. So one, ice skating. When ice skating got popular in like the 1994 Winter Olympics or whatever, there's only one ice skating rink in Nashville at that time. And so everybody wanted to go. Have I told you this story before, Buck? I got two winter sports stories, which is why I don't get involved in them. One, I was probably 14 years old and I got on to go ice skating, right? Put on the ice skates, went up to the Nashville, Metro Center ice skating ring, whatever it was, Sportsplex, I think it was called. It may still be called that. And me and a bunch of our teenage friends, you know, we're 14, 15 years old. We all put on ice skates for the first time. Bunch of, you know, girls are with us. It's kind of a co-boy girl thing. But there's also a bunch of like older teenage girls, probably 20 something girls. I get on and I have no idea what I'm doing. And I am almost, this is 100% I swear happened. It was not intentional. I'm almost about to totally wipe out. I get going too fast, as, you know, teenage boys typically do in all facets. And I swear to you, just about to go completely collapse, fall down. This 20 some odd year old girl happens to be directly in front of me. And I went full on, both palms out directly into her, completely unintentionally, I swear to you. The only reason I didn't fall, well, maybe this is why I'm such a fan of the First Amendment and boobs, I went straight head on, double palms right into her chest. So if she's listening right now, 14-year-old Clay Travis still feels awful about the unintentional, but I do, maybe I'm alive today because of her boobs on those ice. So that was one. That was a disaster, Buck. Two, Laura, my wife, when we got married, she's from Michigan, got engaged up in Michigan. All her family's still there. She said, Buck, I want you to learn how to ski. I think you would really like it. This is something we can do together. One day we're going to have kids. I want you. She skied her whole life. She turned into a snowboarder. She's excellent. My father-in-law is 80, just had his 80th birthday. He still raced until last year, Buck, down mountains. He would travel. He was like the fastest 79-year-old skier on the planet. Great athlete, really talented. Okay. She takes me out to Snowshoe, West Virginia. And she says, we're going to learn everything else. I hit a tree. True story. Hit a tree going pretty fast. Fortunately, I hit it leg first and my skis just popped off and I was completely fine. I stood up and I said, I'm done with skiing. I love every sport. If I die like a Kennedy hitting a tree, this is going to be the dumbest decision ever. When you learn how to ski and you're a full grown man, you have to stand up. When you fall, when you're like, and my kids have all learned, when you're 3 or 4 and you learn how to ski and you fall, you don't fall very far. It's easy to get back up. When you are a full grown man, do you ski at all? Have you learned how to ski? Do you do this at all?
1: I have never been skiing. I haven't even tried.
0: So I, right then and there, I was probably, I don't know, 23, 24 years old. I said, I will never ski again. After I hit that tree, perfect. I ended up okay. I said, I will never ski again. I still take the kids. We go out like Park City, Colorado, wherever you're going. And it's great. I just hang out at the lodge. I work. I've done this show a bunch.
1: You're an après ski, as they say, guy. You're après ski.
0: I'm good at going to dinner. I'm good at getting the drinks and celebrate. I'm good at getting it. You know what I like? I don't mind getting in the hot tub when it's snowing or in the pool when it's snowing and your head freezes. I think that's super cool. I like the ski towns. I retired immediately from all winter sports at a young age, and I think it was a great decision.
1: Not to take this in a bleak direction, but it is something that always stuck with me since it's happened, was that Michael Schumacher, who was, I think, the best Formula One driver, a lot of people would say of all time, certainly one of the three or four best. I'm not a huge Formula One guy, but I know a lot of people are diehards. So he spent his whole career, Clay, driving, 200 miles an hour, give or take, in a very dangerous sport. And he had a horrible skiing accident after he retired.
0: Yeah.
1: And almost died and was really debilitated physically entirely by, and he was wearing a helmet.
0: Yeah.
1: He was skiing with a helmet on, and the helmet was not enough.
0: When I hit that tree, I remember thinking as I was hitting the tree, if my, if I tear an ACL or I break a leg here, I'm never going to forgive myself because I don't enjoy this. This is not particularly something. I love every sport. You guys know, winter sports, I'm not a cold weather guy and I'm fine with the ski villages, but I would never have really thought about it. You asked the question. Those are the sports, ice skating and skiing. My kids are good.
1: So you're basically, the Winter Olympics is like traumatic for you. The Winter Olympics comes on and you're like, oh gosh.
0: I mean, I respect it because I see the way they go and they do like quadruple flips, 90 miles. In fact, I met recently one of the downhill skiers. A friend of mine are representing her and she was in Nashville. She's 23 years old. She and her boyfriend were there and she said, yeah, I go 90 miles an hour down the side of mountains. She trains in Park City, Utah all the time. It's a beautiful place. I love it up there. I wouldn't mind spending part of the year there. But she said, I go 90 miles an hour down the side of a mountain. 90 miles an hour just on moguls and jumps and everything else. And she's one of the best downhill skiers, I think, in the United States, one of the best in the world. And I was just traumatized even thinking about it. So you have to start young, and I get it. If you can get your kids out like we did, my kids are all pretty good skiers, but you have to start them at like 3 or 4 years old. I think this idea of like, hey, I'm a grown man, I'm 6 foot tall, and I'm just going to get good at skiing. I think it's a high risk, low reward return. I'm a pretty happy guy. I don't need to add another hobby to my,
1: we grew up in the 90s. Did you ever have a pair of those nifty rollerblades? Were you a rollerblades guy for a little bit?
0: No, but back in the day, I wasn't awful at roller skating rinks. Did you have roller skating rinks in New York City?
1: They probably exist, but I never went to one.
0: Oh, that the roller skating rink in like 5th, 6th, 7th grade was the equivalent of a 5th, 6th, 7th grade like pickup bar. Every pretty girl, 5th, 6th, 7th grade, got the roller skates on. You'd have all the roller skate nights for your school. You'd get to go. It costs like $3 or $5 or whatever, and you would just go around the roller circles.
1: So this is my hot take on roller skating and rollerblading
0: today.
1: Is similar to my hot take on bowling, which is that it's incredibly fun for 10 minutes. And then you're done. And you're like, what am I doing here?
0: It used to be hugely popular in Central Park back in the day, right? People would rollerblade all over the place.
1: There's still like a rollerblading area where people will listen to music and rollerblade. I was just there. I actually just walked through it recently, so it's on my mind a little bit. Oh, I want to tell you why the tennis. I'm going to bring it back to the news cycle here. Jess Pegula, who is one of the best tennis players in the world right now on the women's side. You know, Clay, you know why the women have to hold the line here? I think a lot, you know, you think about these team sports, whether it's women's soccer, women's like WNBA, they think of it as like, oh, here and there might be a trans person who's competing, but it won't reach a critical mass. And also, it takes a particular, you know, you have to find an individual who's willing to be like, what's her name? Julie Tétard from France, who's like a big dude with long hair, who's throwing all these chicks around. Men and women play in the professional level in tennis and mixed doubles.
0: Yeah.
1: So they're
0: yeah.
1: already training together, playing together, everything else. And you know, if you asked a male tennis player to do like an exhibition match against a woman, that's not weird at all. That happens all the time, right? So you could test out very easily these theories of would Jess Pegula right now probably lose to any of the top 100 college, not pro, college men in tennis?
0: 100%.
1: Absolutely she would. And by the way, that's a bet that wouldn't be hard to put together because there's no, it's just like people feel a little dishonorable if you're a guy on a basketball court throwing around girls. Like there's something that's weird about that, I think. Nothing weird about playing tennis against a woman. Men and women play tennis together all the time. So you see what I mean? They're much closer to the reality of some guy could just say he's trans and win $3 million at the U.S. Open. He's going to do this.
0: Yes.
1: That will happen.
0: And I think the WTA recognized this and made the decision that they had to act before they could move any further. By the way, the lead story on Fox News right now, just in case you're wondering, is Megan Rapinoe ripping Riley Gaines. I texted Riley. I don't know if she's traveling right now. I'm not sure where she is to see if she wants to come on. Riley is awesome. You know, she's got a young baby. She tries to dial out of social media sometimes. And then the notifications, this happened with Simone Biles, where she just gets attacked. I mean, I love Riley. She's so brave and you would want her to be your daughter, your granddaughter. And I feel a little bit protective of her. She's so tough, though. But these women are so nasty to her.
1: Nasty about it. Yeah, they're really nasty about it. I just, it's amazing that she is this lightning rod for them. And she just gets to sit there and take this and know she's right.
0: Yes.
1: She's right. She's right now. She'll be right in 50 years.
0: She's just such, if you know her, she's such like a kind, just normal person who's not, her career is over now. And they rip her buck. They're like, you came in fifth. Fifth in swimming is amazing. In the whole country? You stink. You came in fifth. Most people are never going to be fifth in anything for their whole lives. Anyway, I'm fired up about this, that Megan Rapinoe would decide to make this happen. Okay, let me tell you about Erie Home and the huge difference that they can make for you. 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
11: Hey there, I'm Jason Alexander, and this is my dear friend, Peter Tilden.
12: Hey, Jay. By the way, the script says best friend.
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11: Mm-hmm, because we had two things in common. Number one, we like to argue about everything. Driving, food, music.
12: No, we don't. And number two, when things annoy us or they perplex us or just don't seem to make any sense, whether it's something in the news or in our personal lives, we go, really, no, really.
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12: 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Jerry Seinfeld wondered why they refused to make the stall door go all the way to the floor in a public bathroom, but he didn't get an answer. We did, by reaching out to an expert.
11: 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Really? No, really? We spoke to the pet parent of a dog who's become a social media star to find out if pressing buttons on a soundboard with a paw or a nose is truly communicating or they're just showing off.
12: 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How about that?
11: Really? No, really?
12: That's what we heard. So we spoke to some of the biggest champions of the hot dog eats hot dog world of competitive eating to get the answer. And those are just a few of the things we'll explore on the Really Know Really podcast with Jason Alexander and Peter Tilden.
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0: Welcome back in, Clay and Buck. Well, I don't know. Buck's got, he's sending in secret messages. Unidentified man from Nebraska listening to us on KFAB. Talkback A.
1: I wanted to recommend Buck Sexton's new book, Manufacturing Delusion. It's fantastic. For all of you that have an Omaha library card, I recommended it, and they purchased the book in an audiobook version of it. I highly recommend that you go and check out Buck Sexton's Manufacturing Delusion. A lot of questions get answered.
2: Well, thank you so much.
0: That is awesome.
2: Cousin Unidentified Man for calling in, for supporting the family here. I'll just say, please don't get it from your local library, though. Please go buy it, if you don't mind. I'd prefer you buy the book or buy the audiobook, which is very, very aggressively priced in a good way, instead of all sharing the same copy of the book.
0: I co-sign on that, and we're going to get to some calls. Question for Buck. Can you say that you read a book if you listen to the audiobook? Or do you have to say, I listened to it? Like, if you say, I read, can you say, I read if you listen to an audiobook?
2: I am going to say that if you listened to the Manufacturing Delusion audiobook, I am fine with you saying to everyone that you read it. That's
0: right.
2: My answer for now.
0: Ross in North Carolina, he's coming clean. I mentioned that I might be dead at age of 14 if I hadn't been saved by my hands ending up on a buxom lass on the ice rink. And Ross, and I do remember somebody said right after I did it, that was the smoothest move I've ever seen, because it was totally accidental. But Ross, you're saying you used to accidentally run into women on the ice skating rink?
3: That's right, Clay. And let me tell you, you don't have the smoothest move. We had the smoothest move. We used to come up behind them and bump into them, knock them off balance, and then protect them from falling. Where do you think we grabbed?
2: Oh, God.
0: He's going to get charged with crimes in retrospect.
2: I know.
0: You know, Buck, one of my best friends, this is 100% true. I don't know if you have meeting in bar stories. Crowded bar. He was like, that girl's really pretty. I bumped him, gave him a hip check so that he would lightly bump into this girl at the bar. They're now married. They have three kids, all based on a hip check in the bar because he was too afraid to talk to her otherwise. There you go. True romance.
4: Speaking truth and having fun. Clay Travis and Buck Sexton.
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0: is on the brink. I'm Carmen Roberts, Fox News. Republican Senator Bill Cassidy of Louisiana cleared up this morning how he will vote on President Trump's pick to be Attorney General.
1: Cassidy says he has concerns about some of the decisions made at the Justice Department under Acting Attorney General Todd Blanche's leadership, but will support his nomination, saying the choice is not between Blanche and perfection.
2: It is between Mr. Blanche and another Acting Attorney General who may not run the department effectively under President Trump, and who indeed may not be as good as Mr. Blanche.
1: Cassidy's support became critical for Blanche to be confirmed. Republicans Susan Collins and Lisa Murkowski announced they are no votes at the White House. Jared Halpern, Fox News.
0: President Trump says he is personally involved in negotiations with Iran as Tehran tries to cement a deal with Oman to control the Strait of Hormuz.
3: Iranian officials say they are talking to Oman directly about a deal, and they say they are getting very close to a deal. President Trump is insisting he's personally involved in any deal. Of course, he would be with the U.S.'s backing involved in any deal. He expects an announcement that could come as early as today.
0: Fox's Steve Harrigan in Tel Aviv. Another congressman loses a primary, Andy Ogles, a Republican in Tennessee, who had President Trump's endorsement, was defeated by GOP challenger Charlie Hatcher, backed by Governor Bill Lee. Lee cannot run again. Senator Marsha Blackburn won the GOP primary to replace him.
4: We are a solid red conservative state, and all of these socialist communist policies end at the Tennessee state line.
0: Blackburn faces Democrat Jerry Green in November. Whoever wins will be the state's first female governor. 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
5: This is Minnesota News Network. I'm John Anderson. Wildfires continue to burn across northern Minnesota, where firefighters remain focused on containing several lightning-sparked fires in and around the boundary waters. MNN's Tasha Radel has this update.
6: Wildfires burning across northern Minnesota have now scorched more than 65,000 acres, with nearly 850 firefighters assigned to the incident. Crews are making progress in remote areas, allowing some equipment to be shifted to more active fires. The Little Knife Fire is now 90% contained, while containment has also improved on the Camp, Bear Trap, and Thumb fires. Officials say evacuation zones continue to change, and portions of the Superior National Forest have reopened with reduced fire restrictions. Tasha Radel, MNN.
5: And the latest U.S. drought monitor shows drought conditions continue to expand statewide, with severe drought affecting parts of the Arrowhead and north central Minnesota. An immigrant rights organization is holding a rally Monday ahead of Minnesota's primary election, urging gubernatorial candidates to clarify their positions on immigration enforcement. The Minnesota Immigrant Rights Action Committee will hold its No Before You Vote, Demand a Sanctuary State rally outside Senator Amy Klobuchar's downtown Minneapolis office at 5:30 p.m. This is MNN on Twin Cities News Talk.
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10: The switch.
11: Here's your Twin Cities weather. A couple of thunderstorms possible this afternoon with highs in the lower 80s. Tonight, mostly clear, lower 60s. Saturday, sunshine, mid 80s. Saturday night, some storms moving in. I'm meteorologist Rodney Price on Twin Cities News Talk, AM 1130. Right now, it's...
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0: Welcome back in, Clay and Buck. We're about to be joined by our good friend Riley Gaines. But this is going to create quite a stir, and I'm going to ask Riley about this as well as Megan Rapinoe. Enos Kanter Freedom. Some of you will remember Enos Kanter very well. He is a former NBA player, and he is, I believe, from Turkey. And he has been unabashed in his beloved, how much he loves America, Buck. He previously wanted to play at the University of Kentucky. I know and like him quite a lot. Here is what he just posted 10 minutes ago on Twitter, Buck. After careful, he's a former NBA player, just to reiterate, he's nearly 7 feet tall. After careful consideration and reviewing the current eligibility guidelines, I'm officially declaring myself a WNBA prospect. If simply declaring who you are is all that's required, then I meet every single requirement necessary to compete in the WNBA. My team and I have carefully examined the WNBA's eligibility criteria and governing framework surrounding self-identification and inclusion. Based on the current guidelines, I can and am officially declaring my eligibility for the upcoming WNBA draft in April 2027. I know my presence on the court will stir up strong opinions. I'm definitely not here to mock, make fun of, or disrespect any community or personal choices. I'm simply asking that the current rules be applied equally to everyone. The rules that represent the very values many WNBA players and coaches have publicly advocated for. My team and I are prepared to ensure these guidelines are applied equally, consistently, and without exception. I look forward to the WNBA honoring its stated principles. See you at training camp. Riley Gaines joins us now. Riley, we're going to get to Megan Rapinoe in a moment, but you just texted, I had not seen this. We know Enos Kanter Freedom well. What is your reaction to his declaring himself eligible for the 2027 WNBA draft? This is absolutely amazing. I cannot wait to see what the WNBA is going to say.
1: Clay, start drafting the contract for the Nashville Balls right now for Enos Kanter Freedom. This is, Enos said it in his statement saying, I don't intend to mock, but that's exactly what the league has been doing by even entertaining this idea at all. So I think this is genius. I think it's unironically hilarious. I will be so interested to see if the WNBA is willing to put their money where their mouth is. You have called them on this. You have tested them on this. Of course, they've fallen flat. They've fallen silent. This is genius. It is perfect. It so clearly highlights the hypocrisy and the insanity of the policies and the ideas that the WNBA and the entirety of the Democratic Party and liberal left-wing sports media, which is the most insufferable arm of any sort of left-wing media, by the way, it highlights the hypocrisy of their stance. If they don't recruit him, if they don't bring him on and sign him immediately, he would make any WNBA team better, including the defending WNBA champions, Las Vegas Aces. So I think this is amazing. I just texted Enos, and he's all amped up for it. So the good news is he doesn't even have to be training. He doesn't have to be getting his shots in. He would come in and be the best WNBA player, obviously. A kindergartner could tell you that, bar none.
0: So he would average 70 points and like 40 rebounds. I mean, I'm not kidding. 70 points, 40 rebounds. It would be unbelievable. Riley Gaines with us.
2: Yeah, I'm just sitting here flabbergasted by the position, Riley, that the pro trans athletes against women have put themselves in now. Because we have talked about this for a long time. I know you have been at the forefront of this issue, but we've had this discussion, Clay and I, going back quite a ways, where the only way it seems to really put this to rest, at least on the sports side, would be to have such total domination of women by men at the highest actual level of women's athletics that it would make a mockery of the whole thing. Do you think, take the stroll with me here, if in his Kanter Freedom can actually get them to respond or pay attention, and if he played, we all know that he would dominate, would they just accept this, though? I mean, are they so crazy that they'd be like, yeah, he scores 70 points a game. He's the best female basketball player in the league.
1: You know what? I would love to say, no, they're going to change their minds. But I have, quite frankly, been saying that for years now. Like, whatever the next big thing is, I've thought, surely they're going to change their mind. And they have yet to do that. They have only leaned in. So, honestly, Buck, I think they continue on and they kind of just lay down and allow themselves to be steamrolled. And be progressive. But the reality is, it has to do with this, like, oppression totem pole, right? And trans people fall higher on the oppression totem pole than women do. And, of course, at the very bottom of the totem pole is straight white men. So you guys are like the king colonizers over there. I'm a little more oppressed than you, but I'm not quite as oppressed as a trans person.
0: I actually want to get a king colonizer t-shirt. That would actually, I feel like I should
1: do it. Official merch of the Nashville Balls.
0: Yeah, the Nashville. By the way, I am texting with our good friend Jennifer Say earlier today. A lot of you have been asking about Nashville Balls merchandise. We are going to have XXXY do official Nashville Balls merchandise, like a special run that I will share the link for soon. I hope it's going to be up. Just FYI, a lot of you said, I want t-shirts. So this is good. I don't know if you have heard. I presume that you have, but I want to play it in case people have not. We got 30 seconds of Megan Rapinoe teeing off on you. And we played this earlier, Riley. I said, this makes me mad because I know you and you're just such a good person. And I remember when Simone Biles just out of nowhere decided to tee off on you and we were texting, you shared it with me. I couldn't believe it was real. And when I hear this from Megan Rapinoe, a part of me just thinks, I can't believe this is the world we're in. But I want to play cut three. This is Megan Rapinoe ripping Sophie Cunningham for being in a picture with you. This is an unhinged conspiracy, but I want people to hear it, and I want you to be able to respond. Cut three.
3: I don't know Sophie, so I can only project what I see about her beliefs based on her actions. And seeing a picture of her with Riley Gaines after the game told me everything I need to know about what's happening. Riley Gaines has made it her life's mission to exclude trans people from public life. She's directly tied to the Heritage Foundation, the authors of Project 2025 and now 2026, who have now published a report that suggests that they want to repeal Title IX, the very piece of legislation that allowed athletes like Sophie and myself to compete in sports.
0: Okay, so Riley, I'll let you respond to Megan Rapinoe. I assume you don't know and have not met Megan Rapinoe before, but what was your reaction when you heard her attack you today?
1: No, I have never met Megan Rapinoe. I cannot say I'm shocked by this. I mean, I could have told you those were her opinions on me. I mean, absolutely and entirely inaccurate. First and foremost, to say that I'm affiliated with Heritage Foundation. Never in my life have I been affiliated with Heritage Foundation, although I would say most of the work that they do I support. So whatever, besides the point. And to just say the stupid buzzwordy type phrase of, I just want to exclude trans people from public life. How I would push back on this is, give me an example of how I have done that or advocated for that, right? Even in advocating for women's only sports, you're not advocating for trans individuals, or when we say that, when we're talking about sports, we're really talking about men, right? There's not much concern of women who identify as men. That's not much of a concern of anyone. Although men are, I do believe, entitled to their safe spaces and their own excluded spaces too, whatever. Even in advocating for laws and legislation that protects women's sports, it's not advocating for exclusion of trans. It's just advocating that they compete in the category that aligns with their sex. That's it. And I hate this whole, and we see this a lot, honestly, this whole like guilty by association, where if you're in a photo with someone, then you must share the same values or beliefs or whatever. And I think that's just stupid. There are several people who I'm in photos with who I don't align with them fully on. Maybe we disagree on even some of the fundamental things that I believe. So I just think Megan Rapinoe, she has no idea what she's talking about. So much so that even when she went on The View just a few weeks ago, she said, there's a bill in Washington, D.C., that would make it legal for legislators to pull down the pants and inspect the genitals of little girls. Are we kidding? What is she talking about? That's not a thing at all. It's total fear mongering. I think what she's referring to is what people like and virtually all of the tennis players who have been press and ask on this topic of these SRY gene screening. It's a simple, cheap, effective, non-invasive cheek swab that determines if you have the SRY gene, which is only present on Y chromosomes, which is only present in men. That is not a genital inspection. It's not invasive. Actually, it's far less invasive than the COVID test that I was subjected to in college. So no one is inspecting genitals, Megan Rapinoe, and no one is trying to exclude trans people from public life. It's just total fear-mongering and lies.
2: Are people coming up to you with any regularity in the wild, so to speak, Riley? You know, young women, do they ever approach you who really believe this, who want to engage, like who try to change your mind? Or when you come across anybody who's a young woman who takes the opinion that men should be allowed to play in women's sports, is it just invective? You're a terrible person. You're excluding. You know what I mean? I think there's a clear distinction there. Do you ever get somebody who really wants to talk to you about it, or they just want to, if they disagree with you, are they just trying to throw tomatoes?
1: Beyond like public events, I guess, where it's advertised, I'm going to be somewhere, especially on college campuses. You know, I have never once had a negative interaction in my daily life with anyone. I've never had anyone approach me and try and take like the contrarian approach. It is only and always, it could be young girls, as you said, who come up to me and say, thank you. Like, I see your videos. I play sports too. Or even oftentimes, it's kind of like your standard Fox News watcher. It's like your grown man who will come up to me and like with tears in his eyes and be like, look, I have a daughter or granddaughters. Thank you for doing what you do. It is never the alternative, which it really only enforces to me, which is why I feel so confident and secure in my stance. What we see online, what we see portrayed by elected representation, what we see again on mainstream media, how they make it out to be a super divisive 50-50 issue, that's just not real life. Twitter is not real life. Social media is not real life. The Target Center where the WNBA game was I went to, the Lynx versus the Fever, is not real life. Every time Sophie stepped on the court, she was booed. Every time she was subbed in, every time she threw up the ball, anytime her name was mentioned over the loudspeakers, anytime you see the Jumbotron, they had people draped in their trans. That's not real life. What is real life is the interactions you have on a daily basis. And I never, ever have anyone come up to me and try and like oppose the stance that I've taken.
0: Courage is contagious. I don't think Sophie Cunningham would have come out if you hadn't been willing to stand up for what happened to you with Leah Thomas. Now we're seeing a lot of WTA players, whether it's the best Arena Sabalenka, also the top women's player in the U.S., last name Pegula. What does it mean to you to see all of these current women's pro athletes suddenly coming out and lining up? It feels like there is a real movement here.
1: Oh, 110%. And that, as you said, Clay, I don't think that would have happened without Sophie. It means a lot when you have, it can be one thing I say it, of course you guys say it, but when you have a current professional female athlete competing at the level that Sophie is, the level that these tennis players are, when you have someone like Sophie who's willing to say it, it does, it's like a cascade effect. Like you said, it courage is contagious. It kind of sounds cliche, but it's real. It's true. And so I'm not surprised at all. There was a study done, I think, back in like the 1960s or 70s when sex testing was implemented, then taken away at the Olympic level. They actually asked their female athletes, how many of you are in favor of bringing sex testing back? And like 85% of them said that they support it. So I'm not surprised that the most elite athletes who have invested so much time and effort and discipline, like their whole lives, not just, you know, the years they're competing at that level. It's a lifelong journey. Of course, I'm not surprised that they want to compete fairly. What we've seen from the tennis players, even Coco Gauff, by the way, who I would not describe by any stretch of the imagination, although maybe it's not fair to assume. I don't know her, but I can't imagine she voted for Trump. I can't imagine she's MAGA by any means. But even still, she virtually said the same thing that Sophie Cunningham did, where it's like, look, I want to lead with love, but I want fairness in my sports. It's the same thing. I think Coco said it in many more words and with a few more buzzed phrases and slogans in there. So I'm not surprised by this, and I think we're going to continue to see more athletes, especially at the elite level, taking the stance that Sabalenka has.
0: Amen. Riley, we appreciate the time. Know how busy you are. Give the little girl a hug and from us, and keep the fight. We appreciate it.
1: You got it. Thanks, Clay.
0: That's Riley Gaines. 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

0: All right, welcome back into Clay and Buck. We have John James going to join shortly here. He's running for Senate up in Michigan.
1: Governor.
0: That we already had the Senate guy.
1: Yes.
0: That would be
1: Mike Rogers.
0: Pardon me. He's running for governor of Michigan. And that'll be a very interesting race. We'll be discussing that with him shortly, briefly here. We're looking forward to that. On this sports stuff, we just had the one and only Ronley Gaines talking about it. Caitlin Clark, Clay, here she is talking about stuff like that. This

0: On August 4th, 1962, Marilyn Monroe died. Then the rumors started, and she died again. And now, we're going to set the record straight and learn about the way Marilyn Monroe actually died. The third way. I'm Jake Brennan, and on my podcast, Hollywoodland, I revisit some of the biggest stories from Hollywood history, separating the myths people want to believe from the reality underneath them. 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
17: Fox News. I'm Therese Crowley. Save before the August recess bell, the Senate confirmation of Todd Blanche for Attorney General by GOP Senator Bill Cassidy announcing Blanche is the right man for the job, though he understands no votes over Blanche having been Donald Trump's lawyer.
18: Mr. Blanche is not perfect, and he will tell you this, but the choice is not between perfection and Mr. Blanche. It is between Mr. Blanche and another acting Attorney General who may not run the department effectively under President Trump.
17: With a vote expected shortly. Now, federal appeals court blocks President Trump's $400 million White House ballroom. The order paused 2 weeks to allow a Trump appeal to the Supreme Court. July jobs report 23,000 jobs lost, reflecting World Cup jobs ending. Markets like it, though, betting the Fed will not raise interest rates. And the War Department releases the fifth installment of the UAP files at war.gov/UFO. 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
21: 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I'm Ben Higgins, and If You Can Hear Me is where culture meets the soul. Honest conversations about identity, loss, purpose, peace, faith, and everything in between. Celebrities, thinkers, everyday people, some have answers, most are still figuring it out. And if you've ever felt like there has to be more to the story, this show is for you. 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

0: Welcome back in, Clay and Buck. We are joined now by John James. He is, I hope, and will work to try and make this happen, the next governor of the great state of Michigan. He is the Republican nominee, and he is out on the campaign trail. We've had him on the program before. Let me start, before we dive into a question here, by just saying congratulations. The last time I saw you, I think, was at Mar-a-Lago, and you knew you were in for a tough battle in the primary. Now that you have won that primary again, congratulations. What needs to happen for you to become the next governor of Michigan?
1: Well, first of all glory to God, and it's a team effort. The thing that needs to happen is that Republicans need to show up to vote. But we've always answered the call, Clay. Republican Party was founded to stand up to slavery and hold this nation together. And now in Michigan, we are being called again to stand up to socialism and hold this nation together. We have a destiny, and it's to make sure that we're protecting this republic. And it's just, could you even plan it on our 250th anniversary and on the eve of the 25th anniversary of 9/11 to be reminded how special we are and the charge that we have to stand in defense of our republic? These are the types of things that truly matter. And in order for not just me to win, but for all of us, all 10 million in the state of Michigan and all 325 million of us around the country, is we have to stand to end socialism and save our republic. And I'm excited to be at the tip of the spear here in Michigan.
2: You know, John, it's always nice when we get to talk to somebody who's trying to be the governor, because in your specific state, right, you're going to this, if you were going to the Senate, let's say, we had Mike Rogers on earlier this week, you're one of 100 votes, and, you know, you're going to try to represent your state. If you're the governor of Michigan, you get to do real things in Michigan, right? You actually get to execute on plans. What are those plans? What is the top of the agenda for you? And I'm also wondering just what you can speak to with regard to the state of the Michigan economy right now and what you would do to take it either to the next level or to help it recover or whatever you think the proper description would be.
1: Yeah, focus on keeping number one, and that's on the people of the state of Michigan. Economic development is more about flesh and blood than it is about brick and mortar. Focusing on things to increase affordability, specifically lowering taxes, lowering regulations, and those are going to help lower healthcare costs, lower energy costs, lower housing costs. Also focus on safer streets, not only holding activists, judges, DAs, and prosecutors accountable for allowing violent criminals back out on the street, but holding those violent criminals accountable, keeping them behind bars, and making sure that we prioritize the rights of victims over the feelings of these convicts and criminals. And then finally, excellent schools. Our children deserve to have excellent schools. And under the current regime, with no accountability, we have a system where of kids can't read. We're 44th in the nation where fourth graders can't read. What that ends up meaning is we're sentencing 70% of our children to a life of teen pregnancy, prison, or worse. Well, our kids deserve better, and I believe it starts by giving parents a choice. You give parents a choice, you give children a chance, and good, excellent schools is the civil rights issue of our time. By being able to focus on those things, that's gonna make Michigan better for everyone. And the second part of your question, Michigan was just recently ranked 46th in the entire country. That's 46 out of 50. Now, Democrats are gonna run around blaming President Trump, but there are 45 states doing better than us, and we all have the same president. Our education system is 45th. Our infrastructure is 43rd. And again, our state is 46th overall. That's 11 spots less behind California. And so all we're going to be doing is focusing on the fundamentals and, frankly, doing the things that the red states run by Republican governors are doing, where our children are fleeing to for better opportunity. It's going to be hard work, but it really is simple. Common sense over crazy.
0: I love that slogan, common sense over crazy. Team, can you pull up this audio? Because I want to let John James react to it. I know you're not running against Abdul El-Sayed, but the fact that he nomination on the Senate side.
1: We all are.
0: Yeah, you're all running against him. Mike Rogers put out a great a video this morning saying, hey, everybody out there who's a Democrat, understand where that party is gone. You and I had a dinner or drinks on Mackinac Island last fall. I was speaking up at the Republican event. Tudor Dixon was with us. Your wife was there. It was an awesome event. We talked about how you could win the governorship and how impactful that could be. The reason why I bring it up, I don't know if you've seen this yet. It's gone viral. Abdul El-Sayed was in a documentary. He's walking on Mackinac Island. And guys, do we have that audio that we can play for John James here? Here he is saying that he hates Mackinac Island. For Michiganders, I think this is going to resonate as he's just not like us. Listen.
3: I hate Mackinac so much.
4: It's funny because, like, if we win, this is going to be the, like,
5: summer home.
4: I'm just going to be like, every time I've ever come here, I've hated it. Why am I here?
0: Okay, so for people who are not from Michigan, maybe you haven't been there before, this is an iconic place. You and I had dinner drinks there. This is a place that Michiganders of all different stripes and persuasions come to and celebrate. Pure Michigan. You've talked about it. I've talked about it. Northern Michigan in the summer is one of the greatest places on the planet. What does this say? Why does something like this matter? How does it reflect the Democrat Party not being connected to the average person from Michigan?
1: This is why I say that we're running against, and we're running against extremism. We're running against socialism. We're running against anti-Semitism. We're running against people who hate Michigan itself. We're running against people who hate our way of life. They hate everything we are. They hate everything that we stand for. They do it openly. They want to tear it down. They hate beauty. We hate blight. We hate the taking of freedoms. We hate people who will come in here and change our culture and rip our Constitution and our Republic down to its studs. We are about bringing all 10 million Michiganders together toward a future where our children can have a better life and we can enjoy the great beauty of our state and restore hope in Michigan. It's insulting that someone would hate the symbols of what bring us together and the beauty that resides around our state, most notably the people, and still expect our vote. We're giving an alternative. We're going to be restoring beauty in Michigan, protecting and standing up for Mackinac, and making sure that everyone can enjoy all of it for a long time to come.
2: John, if I could ask you about something else. You're a veteran, a combat veteran, as I understand it, a rotary wing aviator, right? You're an Apache, guy. Am I correct?
1: Yes.
2: That's awesome. By the way,
1: helicopters, rotary wing is better. Is better. Yes, 100%.
2: I mean, if you want to talk any smack, my father-in-law is a retired F-18 pilot, naval aviator. If you want to talk any smack about fixed wing, by the way, now is your time. Go for it. You know, I watch you guys go back and forth, you know, fixed wing, rotary wing. It's amazing. It's amazing how much you both also will lean on your specific military expertise on both sides for like which one is harder. You know what I mean? I stand in the middle. I'm like, guys, planes flying. I can't do it. I just hope the plane lands when I'm on it. That's all I know. But, one thing, I mean, obviously the fact that you're a veteran, a combat veteran is fantastic. And we greatly appreciate you. We thank you for that. Why hasn't there been a great rotary wing Top Gun, if you will? Apache helicopters are like flying tanks. They're actually amazing pieces of machinery. I feel like, you know, yeah, you got to be governor, but you've also got to tell we got to talk to some people here. There needs to be a Top Gun for helicopters because
1: there actually has been. It's actually called, I think it's Thunderbirds. I think Nick Cage starred in it. It's from back in the 80s or 90s. It's like our only movie. But when I'm governor,
0: man, you are blowing Buck's mind right now that he doesn't know about a military movie with Nicolas Cage in it. Like you should see his face.
2: I mean, I probably
0: right
2: don't know because it's a Nicolas Cage military movie. But
1: I think it's called
2: Firebirds.
1: And when I get elected,
2: Firebirds. Our team just played. It's 1990. Firebirds is the movie. That's the movie.
1: Firebirds,
2: is that right?
1: There you go. Firebirds.
2: Yes.
1: Yes.
2: Is it good?
1: When I'm governor, I'll give the secretary a call. See if we can shoot a sequel here in Michigan.
2: Was it good though? Firebirds. Like, should I go check this out, or was it like Airwolf, which had a cool theme song but didn't really get it done?
1: Airwolf was great. Was it Stringfellow Hawk? It was flying around and blowing up bad guys. Yeah, that's kind of what we did. I was in Iraq for a while, and we fought some of the same extremism that you're now seeing creep into America and Michigan right now. I mean, we were told that if we went to go fight it over there, we wouldn't have to fight it here. And because we had open borders, because we have leftist politicians who refuse to tell the truth and don't have the courage to do the right thing, It's not just on our borders. It's inside our house. And so it's incumbent upon us to make sure that we're continuing to tell the truth, that we're continuing to fight for beauty. We're continuing to stand by all 325 million of us in the country, all 10 million of us in the state, to make sure that we keep folks who are willing to abide by our laws, assimilate with our culture, and respect our Constitution to continue to stay here and thrive. And others, well, frankly, they can pursue their own goals elsewhere, but certainly not in our house.
2: Clay, just you're real quick, about- Blue Thunder is also a helicopter. That's from 1983, though. So there have been a couple, but they did not leave a lasting impression. Clay, your floor.
0: Yeah. You're talking about common sense, and I'm sure you've been following this because I know you're a sports fan as well, and I know you got kids.
1: Yes.
0: Black, white, Asian, Hispanic. I think every man in America, certainly men in Michigan, think this idea that men should be able to play in the WNBA that has suddenly become ascendant is absolutely moronic and evidence of how far left wing the Democrat Party has become. Sometimes you can unify people on issues such as these, even if they don't agree with you on tax policy or immigration policy, because it cuts through the noise. I'm curious, as you go around in Michigan and talk to people of all different backgrounds, guys and gals, but white, black, Asian, Hispanic, I bet you hear from a lot of Michigan people, this idea of boys and girls sports is absolutely bonkers, insane. We just had Riley Gaines on responding to Megan Rapinoe, but this has turned into a huge story since Sophie Cunningham spoke out. What are your voters in Michigan saying about this? And do you find that it is an entry point to talking to people that might not be traditional Republican voters?
1: Yeah, I can tell you how our voters are thinking, but I can also tell you how Sharon James raised me. You don't ever hit a girl. And right now, the modern leftists are advocating for a position where biological men can dominate biological women. Now, I fundamentally have a problem with that. Look, as far as our kids are concerned, I want our kids to play sports, but we need to make sure that biological girls are competing with biological girls and biological boys are competing with biological boys. It's not just a matter of tradition. It's a matter of safety. It's a matter of making sure that we have fairness, whether it's a level playing field out on the pitch, or whether it's the sanctity, the purity, and the safety of locker rooms. I'm a big advocate of Title IX. That needs to be protected. And anybody who would get in the way of that is a civil rights violation, in addition to, I believe, a moral violation. We absolutely have to protect our girls. And as far as adults are concerned, look, if you are a consenting adult and you're doing your thing, it's a free country. That's between you and God. But as far as the kids are concerned, don't try to twist their minds. Don't try to steal their success. And certainly don't try to put them in harm's way. I will always stand up for fairness, but that's especially fairness and safety for our girls. And making sure that biological boys are competing with biological boys, biological girls are competing with biological girls, and we're making sure that we have safety and fairness for all 10 million Michiganders.
0: Amen. John James, get out, support him. How can people who are listening to us right now that want to help you get elected governor, how can they have that impact?
1: Two things. Number one, go out there and share the message. We need to get as many patriots off their patio to go vote for the right thing to take our state back. And second, go to johnjamesmi.com. That's johnjamesmi.com. Hit us on the web, follow us on socials. Love to have you in the family. Thanks a lot.
0: Awesome. Good luck. Congratulations. I'm sure we'll be talking to you throughout the fall.
1: Perfect. God bless. Take care.
0: Look, there are a lot of families out there in this audience that are sending kids off to college this month. I'm one of them. My oldest going off to college. Time goes by in the blink of an eye, doesn't it? I'm looking at pictures of him as a little kid. I can't believe he's 18. He's going off to college now. Today, it's easy to record things on your smartphone. There's no end to the numbers of pictures and videos you might have on your phone. But what about back in the day? What about when your kids were young, if they were going off to college and it was the early days of cell phones? What about certainly if your kids are older? What about if you got grandkids? What if you still have all those old video cameras, VHS tapes, old photos? Maybe someone is storing them in their attic. Maybe they're in the garage. These things were not made to last forever. 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
8: On August 4th, 1962, Marilyn Monroe died. 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The third way. 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

0: Welcome back in, Clay and Buck. We're going to take some of your calls. I said I wanted to mention this, and Jennifer Say, who runs XXXY, they are making Nashville Balls t-shirts. So I have said I want a 100% trans sports team, the Nashville Balls. Our slogan, one love, two balls, the most inclusive team you've ever heard of. XXXY, Jen is great. It's her company. I want you to think about this for a sec. By the way, website xx-xyathletics.com if you need sports apparel. It's the only sports apparel company in the entire world which will say women's sports should only be played by women. They got the great yoga pants, great female apparel. If you are a girl dad out there, they got good stuff for men who want to support this. They do great work, and you guys should check it out. Okay, let's get some funny calls here to close the hour. Douglas in northern New Jersey, fire away. What was your... My French class name, as I confessed yesterday, was Gerard Bonaparte. Your French class name was what, Douglas?
1: Well, ours were assigned by the teachers, so if your name was Bill... You were Guillaume, or they were assigned by our first names. And if you were John, you were Jean. But my name is Douglas, and there's no derivation for that in French. So she just assigned me Douglas, which I thought kind of sucked. So after a few weeks, I raised my hand in class. I said, Madame, I do not wish to be called Douglas anymore. And she looked at me and she said, well, what do you want to be called? I said, from here on in, I wish to be called Le Grand Fromage.
0: And the big cheese. That is great.
1: With that.
2: Very nice.
0: Very good.
2: Blake, we got an email from Rick. You want to do this real quick?
0: Well, read. Tell Philip and Bobby that we want them to give us talkbacks because they are great, but we are running out of time. What's the email?
2: Yeah, we got just email from Rick. Guys, I want to let you know about 10 million veterans just went and checked out the trailer for Firebirds with Nicolas Cage and Tommy Lee Jones. Looks pretty good. I did not know there was a helicopter movie with Tommy Lee Jones and Nicolas Cage called Firebirds. Clay, I might have a movie to check out this weekend.
0: Bobby was going to tee off on your high school. I want to hear this talk back. Maybe we can get to it later.
3: 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Clay Travis and Buck Sexton.
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8: He's taking it to the Supreme Court. I'm Carmen Roberts, Fox News. President Trump fires back, saying he will appeal today's 2-1 federal appeals court ruling that he cannot build a White House ballroom without congressional approval.
9: A defeat for the president at the U.S. Court of Appeals in D.C. A 2-1 ruling orders construction on a $400 million, 90,000-square-foot ballroom to stop. President Trump says the ballroom has long been sought by presidents, and the project has expanded to include new secure facilities at the White House, including a drone port and other defensive systems. The ruling does not take effect for at least 2 weeks to give the administration time to appeal. At the White House, Jared Halpern, Fox News.
8: And the president posting on Truth Social that the military and Secret Service are reviewing what he calls a horrendous, politically motivated and unlawful ruling. It appears President Trump may get his way on the next attorney general. After two Republicans, Senator Susan Collins and Senator Lisa Murkowski, said they would not vote to confirm acting AG Todd Blanche, Senator Bill Cassidy announced his decision.
10: This is not a referendum on President Trump. It is a decision regarding Mr. Blanche in very specific circumstances. All considered, I will vote for Mr. Blanche.
8: Meantime, the Senate takes action on a bill negotiated by the late Senator Lindsey Graham. Lawmakers just overwhelmingly approved a tough Russian sanctions package designed to strengthen support for Ukraine and send a message to President Vladimir Putin. An economist had expected the July jobs report to show the U.S. added 80,000 jobs. Instead, it lost 23,000, and May and June's numbers were revised lower by 103,000. But White House National Economic Council Director Kevin Hassett tells Fox,
11: if you throw out the World Cup and the government workers, we actually had a number that was about plus 100,000.
8: America's listening to Fox News.
12: This is Minnesota News Network. I'm John Anderson. Wildfires continue to burn across northern Minnesota, where firefighters remain focused on containing several lightning-sparked fires in and around the boundary waters. MNN's Tasha Radel has this update.
13: Wildfires burning across northern Minnesota have now scorched more than 65,000 acres, with nearly 850 firefighters assigned to the incident. Crews are making progress in remote areas, allowing some equipment to be shifted to more active fires. The Little Knife Fire is now 90% contained, while containment has also improved on the Camp, Bear Trap, and Thumb fires. Officials say evacuation zones continue to change, and portions of the Superior National Forest have reopened with reduced fire restrictions. Tasha Radel, MNN.
12: And the latest U.S. drought monitor shows drought conditions continue to expand statewide, with severe drought affecting parts of the Arrowhead and north central Minnesota. An immigrant rights organization is holding a rally Monday ahead of Minnesota's primary election, urging gubernatorial candidates to clarify their positions on immigration enforcement. The Minnesota Immigrant Rights Action Committee will hold its No Before You Vote, Demand a Sanctuary State rally outside Senator Amy Klobuchar's downtown Minneapolis office at 5:30 p.m. This is MNN on Twin Cities News Talk.
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16: Questions required. Here's your Twin Cities weather. A couple of thunderstorms possible this afternoon with highs in the lower 80s. Tonight, mostly clear, lower 60s. Saturday, sunshine, mid-80s. Saturday night, some storms moving in. I'm meteorologist Rodney Price on Twin Cities News Talk, AM 1130, currently 70.
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0: Welcome back in. Hour number three, final hour of the week. 14 hours up. We are rolling into hour number 15 now. And we've got a lot to discuss with all of you. We've got Alyssa Rowenhack scheduled at the bottom of the hour. She has been boycotted for her book in the Nashville area because it is too pro-Jewish. And it's interesting, Buck, I was thinking about that as we were getting ready for the program, because there's a bunch of, I would say, already intense fire going between Abdul El-Sayed and Mike Rogers in the state of Michigan in what is likely to be, I believe, maybe the most contentious of all the Senate races that are going to be taking place over the next 3 months. And Mike Rogers on early this morning put out a great video that is directly addressed, Buck, to Democrats. And it's, I mean, legitimately, he's sitting on a couch with his wife and he says, hey, for Democrat voters, this guy doesn't represent Michigan. For Jewish voters out there, this guy hates you, as he said on our program earlier this week. And there is a place for you for a moderate voice that can represent Michigan well. And I saw this coming across also this morning. So, Buck, you know, and I have praised this area, and we have a bunch of great affiliates. Last year, I did the show from Traverse City, Michigan. And every time I say great things about northern Michigan, and we just talked with John James about this a bit earlier on the program. He's the nominee to be governor from Michigan. But every time I come on and I say northern Michigan in the summer is probably the most underrated place in the country, a lot of Michiganders, Buck, they say, shh, be quiet, Clay, because it's our great sort of hidden jewel. If you are not from Michigan or from the Midwest, there's probably not a lot of reason that you would have gone into northern Michigan in the summer. It's just a beautiful place. One of the most underrated places, I believe, in the entire country. I love it up there. And there's a little island that is beloved by Michiganders. It's called Mackinac Island. I had never been there till I started dating my wife, Buck. We later got engaged there on the grounds of the Grand Hotel. Our friend Tudor Dixon had a great event with the Republican Party of Michigan that I spoke at last year in October. They regularly do big events, Democrats and Republicans, on this island. And so in 2020, Abdul El-Sayed was doing a documentary of some sort, and he's on the island. You have to take a ferry there. They only have horse-drawn carriages, horses, and bikes. They don't allow any cars at all. It's a very unique place. Awesome. We've taken our family. We love everything about it. Most Michiganders do as well. I would say probably, I don't know what the exact equivalent would be, for instance, where you grew up in New York City. Maybe Coney Island. I mean, it's way nicer than Coney Island, but just something that feels iconically, uniquely New York, where you would defend it if other people were to rip it because it's kind of a part of the fabric of your homeland. Here is Abdul El-Sayed just saying, I hate it here. It's awful. On video, watch.
1: I hate Mackinac so much.
2: It's funny because, like, if we win, this is going to be the, like,
1: summer home.
2: I just feel like every time I've ever come here, I've hated it. Why am I here?
0: Right. It sounds like a small thing if you're not from Michigan. I shared this video earlier, and it's ricocheting around with a lot of Michiganders talking about it and seeing it. I think, Buck, what it is emblematic of is this guy isn't like most people from Michigan. And on some level, you don't have to perfectly reflect the people that you represent. But on some level, liking the people that you represent as a politician, I think is very important. It's hard to be beloved as a politician by the people you represent if you hate the things that many of them like. And so, Buck, in the grand scheme of things, if you're not from Michigan, I don't know that this would resonate, but in an intensely local battle over who is more normal, who is more connected to the average person from Michigan, I feel like this may well resonate.
3: Well, I hope it resonates. And I hope people see that this Abdul Al-Sayed guy is would be disastrous for the state of Michigan and in his role as a senator. Problem is, a lot of the things that he does bring to the table, he's telegenic, he's smart, he's got a good resume, good, you know, academic credentials. He does not seem extremely nerdy or extremely effeminate for a man, which is these days a problem for a lot of Democrat politicians. You know, he does not have some of the Tallarico deficiencies, among others. So there's a challenge there. There's an issue, I think, of will people care what he actually shows of himself when it comes to policy? Will people care when he shows that as a Michigander, he's really a like Democrat, you know, city guy and does not like something that is near and dear to a lot of people who live in that state? I don't know, Clay. I am worried. You know, we see this $20 burrito debate online among people on the right, and it's still going, by the way, and it's gotten kind of nasty. I mean, people are going after each other over this. They're doing the whole thing, the $20 burrito debate. And I got to tell you, there's a little bit of cope, as the kids say, a little bit of coping on the right these days with prices have not come down. And people can say, well, that's hard or that's whatever. Yeah, but they haven't. I mean, you know, we can talk about how it's difficult, but we were promised they would come down. And with the exception of eggs, where they actually have come down dramatically, prices have remained higher, gone higher. And why does this tie into Al-Sayed? He's one of these guys who is tapping into the resentment and the frustration that a lot of people feel right now. So you know what I'm saying, Clay? This is the problem. He may not like Mackinac Island, but he's going to tell everybody he's going to bring their rent down and give them free health care. And some people will see through that, but I don't know. I am, you're going to have to, it's a Friday in summer. You're going to have to make me feel a lot more optimistic and cozy about this, because I think this guy, I'm going to tell you right now, we both say it's going to be tight, so that's clear. I would not be surprised if he won this Senate seat.
4: It's going to come down to a couple of points, and I think you're right about affordability. But I do think when it's going to come down to a couple of points, let me say this. I obviously have a lot of opinions that people will say, oh, you're crazy, Clay. Yesterday, the golf people were mad at me over me saying, hey, you don't really need to travel with your golf clubs unless you're a great golfer. It's not the wind blowing. It's not your shaft being too strong. Got to be careful with that phrase. And that's the reason why you shanked a shot 20 yards to the right. I got all sorts of opinions. I will say on video, in a documentary that you are filming, saying, I hate this place that is beloved by many people from Michigan. I don't think it's going to resonate very well for him. And Buck, I went into the mentions because I was curious how people from Michigan largely, because again, this is not a place. This is the other thing about it. It's not a place that's so well known. You know, if you were running for political office in Florida and you said, man, I hate Disney World, I don't think it would play very well, but Disney World is so huge that some parents might say that was the toughest week of my life. I had to chase my kids around. Like, it would be more understood, I think, to potentially be hyperbolic. As a Northern, Amelia responding, as a Northern Michigander, what? And then, like I said, Buck, also, as a Northern Michigander, stop telling everyone how great it is in the summer. We're full. Adam, that video alone should disqualify him for the race. The dude thinks that every single thing the forefathers stood for. All of these are incredibly positive for Mackinac Island and ripping him to the high heavens here. Somebody points out that maybe what he's getting at, and maybe he'll try to argue this, that Mackinac is too white for him. I mean, I've been up there. There's a lot of people from a variety of backgrounds that go. And again, Democrats and Republicans have big events at the Grand Hotel for decades. I don't think this is going to play very well. I do think the great job that Mike Rogers did directly addressing Democrats this morning, he's already going full on for, hey, if you like Michigan, then we are going to, we're going to be your candidate, whether you're a Democrat, Republican, or an independent. And I do think there's starting to be a little bit of real nervousness that is taking place. To your point, however, Buck, looking at the prediction markets, Abdul El-Sayed is a small favorite. I think he's going to lose. I think that that Mike Rogers is going to find a way to get this win done. But it is going to be incredibly close, and it's going to come down to 1% or 2%, I think, in the polls.
3: Well, we had Mike on. And look, Mike's a strong candidate, great background, you know, knows the game, knows how to play it. So I feel good about him in this race, but I'm merely saying he lost to Alyssa Slotkin. Okay. And he lost to Alyssa Slotkin in the Trump wave.
4: Yes.
3: Year, right?
4: Yep.
3: So that's meaning 2024. That's tough. That means that for whatever reason, there were over 100,000 ticket splitters in Michigan that went against him. And you got to think, who voted for Trump? They were in on Trump, but they weren't in. They went with a Democrat, Alyssa Slotkin, who is, by the way, very progressive and left. They're all, it's just a question of tone with these Democrats, Clay. You know, it's a question of how they couch. They all want the same things. Never forget when, I think it was 2020. Yeah, it was 2020. When, like, they remember when they had the clown car of all the Democrat candidates? They had so many Democrat candidates who were on stage. And they said, how many of you think that we should give Obamacare to illegals? And they all raised
4: their hands. They all raised their hands.
3: It was like 12 of them. They all raised their hands. Now, if you were hearing them on the campaign trail, you wouldn't have necessarily figured that out with all of them. Some of them you would have. Some of them were a little more cagey, but they all want the same things. Alyssa Slotkin, El-Sayed, they're probably different on Israel. That's just one place they may have some difference. But in terms of a lot of the main policies, there's going to be crossover, and we're in an off year here. So I also need more messaging from the GOP. I need more people in the Trump circle to be out there. Don't tell us affordability isn't an issue. Tell us what Trump is doing, because he has done stuff. What the Republicans, therefore, also are doing to help people. Talk about the increases in productivity, talk about rising wages, Clay, as you know, it just turns into a messaging war at this point. And whose megaphone is reaching more people in the key places at the right moment? And I'm concerned about what I am seeing. The vibes, which is another contemporary phrase used, the vibes right now are not where they should be for our team being able to count on a W in Michigan or some of these other very close races. So I'm just trying to get the team fired up. I think it'll all be fine, but I'm a little worried.
4: Eeyore over there. We'll come back. Yep. We'll keep breaking down everything as we roll through the final hour of the week. To honor the 25th anniversary of 9/11, the Tunnel to Towers Foundation has planned the most comprehensive commemoration in its history. Through September, the foundation's Steel Across America tour, transporting a powerful symbol of resilience to communities across the country, an authentic steel beam from the World Trade Center. Tomorrow, it'll be in St. Louis at Busch Stadium, where the Cardinals play. They've lost a lot of games here lately. Sorry, Cardinal fans. Where they're playing the Colorado Rockies. You can check it out for yourself. In honor of the 343 members of the New York City Fire Department who made the ultimate sacrifice on 9/11, the foundation is delivering 343 mortgage-free homes to heroes and their families, while continuing their efforts to eradicate veteran homelessness. The 9/11 Institute's educational curriculum reaching classrooms nationwide, while firsthand accounts are being shared through the 9/11 Speakers Bureau. Throughout this year, the foundation is holding hundreds of runs, walks, climbs, golf outings, including their iconic tower climb and 5K events in New York City. 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

0: welcome back in here to Clay and Bucks. As we were just talking El Sayed and the current wave of left-wing and Marxist and extremely progressive folks who are ascendant with the Democrat Party, you got to think of Zohra Mamdani, too. This guy has kicked this off, in a sense, or maybe he was just early on the wave. But, Clay, the good news is, see, I'm finding the positivity. You could say I am now Mr. Silver Lining. The silver lining of this is that Zohran Mamdani has not fooled everybody, and he got booed off stage at an NYPD event. Listen to this. Cut 7. I think you get the idea, everybody. That's the NYPD. Now, keep in mind, Clay, they all technically work for the mayor. The mayor, in a sense, is the commander in chief of the NYPD because the commissioner is operating at the behest of the mayor, and the police commissioner can be fired by and is appointed by the mayor. So they're telling the big boss what they think of him. Now, they have very strong union protections, and, you know, there's NYPD has some good contracts. My point here, though, is people who know are well aware, and that's encouraging. But there are people out there who I think will be fooled by this. And the presentation, whether it's Mamdani or El Sayed or some of these other very progressive left-wing guys, if you're slick, if you're well-spoken, can throw a little charm, a little razzle-dazzle out there, it's unfortunate, but it's true. People are, a lot of people, easily fooled.
1: I think all that's true. First of all, it's funny, everybody just booing at him. But my thought as I listen to it is, doesn't that just strengthen Mamdani with his base? They would like for Mamdani to be being booed by police because to them, that means that he's doing a really good job. So a part of me thought, why would he decide to go to this event when he knows he's not going to be received well? It was on Staten Island as well, which is the only bastion of sanity inside of New York City. I think that he sees getting booed like that as ultimately beneficial to his brand, which, again, I understand why he's being treated that way. But I think he would see that as a badge of honor. And many of the people who voted for him would also see that as a badge of honor.
0: Yes, you're right. It's actually brand enhancing for him to get booed by the NYPD, as crazy as that would seem to normal people. All right. You don't want to be like Mamdani. You want to be able to handle your business. If things get crazy, if you need to, get through the day, you can't count on the labor of somebody else like a commie. That's why Chalk is there for you, my friends. 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And that starts with increased testosterone levels. And that's so critical for your daily well-being, your focus, your drive, and your energy. Sign up to

0: On August 4th, 1962, Marilyn Monroe died. Then the rumors started, and she died again. 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The third way. I'm Jake Brennan, and on my podcast, Hollywoodland, I revisit some of the biggest stories from Hollywood history, separating the myths people want to believe from the reality underneath them. 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
14: Fox News, I'm John Saucier. The Senate has passed the Lindsey Graham Russian sanctions bill. Pretty overwhelming, yes. The tally was 86 yay, 11 nay. Kentucky Senator Rand Paul, the lone Republican who voted against it. This will now be sent to the House, and they'll have to sync up with the Senate when they return from recess August 31st before it goes to the president's desk. Senator Darlene Graham presided in the chair and read that final vote tally. The disappointing jobs report for July, 23,000 jobs lost for the month. Unemployment dropping to 4.1%. National Economic Council Director Kevin Hassett joining Fox to react.
15: The strength is what we've seen before, construction workers, manufacturing workers, and so on. The weakness in this number were really just two things, government workers and a sort of rebound from all the employment we got from the World Cup, because the World Cup was ending.
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0: by Alyssa Rosenheck. She is the author of White, Blonde, Jew. And if you happen to be one of our esteemed YouTube subscribers or viewers, you will in fact see that she is white and blonde, and she has told us she is Jewish. So this all lines up. Alyssa, tell us about this one, because the book is about a literary boycott, or was kicked off by a literary boycott targeting Jewish authors. This is going to surprise some people.
1: Yeah, after October 7th, there was a literary boycott against Jewish authors globally and Israeli publishers. And so I wrote this book in response to that. I was also writing my second book at the time about creativity in the nonfiction space. That's where I live and breathe. And as soon as the war broke out, a few weeks later, I lost a really big book deal possibility, opportunity, and I essentially shifted my content immediately after the war from Homes to Hamas. I was educating against anti-Semitism. I was advocating for the safety and security of a sovereign nation. And literary anti-Semitism right now is really prevalent. It's both covert and overt, where they are constantly, the publishing industry is constantly moving the goalposts for loud and proud and unapologetic Jewish voices. And then there's more overt, emblematic examples, like my book launch was supposed to be happening in Nashville, Tennessee. And unfortunately, the bookstore hosting my book launch, it's an independent store. And I want to be really clear, I don't think the owners are anti-Semitic, but when they remove very proud Jewish authors because of activist pressure and this online coordinated pressure campaign, these institutions and these bookstores are no longer neutral, and they're complicit in marginalizing Jewish voices from the mainstream marketplace of ideas.
0: So, Alyssa, we have Clay with us, who's a Nashville guy, so I think he's going to have some more questions on that front, specifically about what happened at that book signing. And we're also both authors, so we've got three authors here talking, so we can have that.
1: Yeah, that's amazing.
0: As part of the fun, yeah. Yes. But this is the part of this that
1: really
0: might be...
1: quick.
0: Yeah, go ahead.
1: It's been an interesting climate in terms of Jewish authors. There was a Excel spreadsheet that was circulating in 2024 of, is your favorite author a Zionist? And this listed over 200 authors, and they were ranking them in terms of their level of quote-unquote perceived Zionism to boycott. And this is something that has sparked a lot of attention in the Jewish writing community.
0: So this is what I want to ask you, actually. This ties into it real quick. I think for a lot of people, they've seen the anti-Semitism on campus. By the way, as you know, that's nothing new. There were kids, including, by the way, Jewish kids, in cafes waving Palestinian flags on my campus 20 years ago and 20 years before that. Mm-hmm. That's nothing new. The publishing industry, though, I mean, Simon and Schuster were two Jewish guys, the original founders. You generally don't think of the publishing industry at the top level, which is the kind of publishing houses you're talking about, as being anti-Jewish. If anything, a lot of Jewish representation. So when you're talking about anti-Jewishness, is this cloaked by as anti-Zionism? So therefore, big publishing houses where there are Jewish executives feel comfortable with this targeting? Because that's a part of this that I think everyone would be curious to know how that works.
1: I'm not sure what's going on with Jewish executives or what the affiliation of the executives are in the publishing industry. I just know that Zionist and anti-Zionism, it is a hate movement. And it is not only a litmus test for the Jewish community of acceptance from this online pressure campaign. It's also being used as a dog whistle. It's also being used to separate us from allies we've had throughout history. And so this anti-Zionism movement, as soon as the bookstore published the invitation to the event, we definitely had positive feedback, but we definitely had a coordinated pressure online campaign saying, you know, I support a Jewish author, but I don't support a Zionist author. why are you applying pressure to the very institution itself to back off and cancel the event because they were hosting a quote unquote Zionist author? And I think it's really important to share this too. The Jewish community is a really small community, and between 80 and 90% of American Jews are Zionists. And most of the people who are yielding this word, it's a dog whistle, and they don't even understand what it means.
2: Alyssa, let me dive in here. I'm also a Nashvilleian. I want to share a story. I don't know if I've told the audience about this on this particular program because it happened before this. And Buck, I don't know that you have even heard it. One of my books called Republicans Buy Sneakers Too. It's just about how it's smart to not alienate anybody if you're a sports fan, using a quote from Michael Jordan. I had a book signing canceled on 30A, the Florida Gulf Coast in Seaside. There's a bookstore there. Rosemary Beach, a bookstore, ended up stepping in and hosting it instead. And I actually tracked down the story. My wife was really fired up about it because canceling book signings is a really bad move. It only took a couple of phone calls for the bookstore to buckle and be concerned, oh my goodness, this person is controversial. Somebody makes a threat. They think they need security. And then the cost goes up and they really are able to buckle the knees of a bookstore with a totally made up manufactured campaign that targets authors that isn't actually legitimate in any sort of significant way. So I live in Nashville as well. This is awful. I hope you're going to be able to do some public events. Were you able to figure out how this campaign, as it were, against you was organized? And how much of it was astroturfed? And we'll also tie this in here with this program. As a lot of you know, Rush was targeted with protests. I've been targeted. Buck's been targeted, that are often manufactured by just one or two people trying to produce a onslaught that it appears to be of actual negativity. What is the background here? Have you been able to track down? Because I can't imagine this targeting of you is limited to just this one bookstore. I would think it's part of a larger attack scheme that is actually not that deep in terms of its overall size, but just enough to scare everybody.
1: I was able to look at who was initially behind it, and it looked like it came from East Nashville, and it looked like they sent this information to a group of their friends. I'm putting just pieces together here.
2: Yep.
1: And then what they do is they pile on and apply pressure. They send emails. They send really nasty DMs. They have really visible, really toxic comments, attacking my faith, who I am. And then they really apply this pressure to the institutions and the bookstores. And so what's also interesting here is that Jewish voices, Jewish creatives, authors and artists and musicians were never really at the forefront of geopolitical conversations. But when our projects, when our books hit the shelves, when our music enters the venue, when our fine art is trying to make its way through the museums, we are the first to feel the pressure campaign from this onslaught of this online mob. And it's really toxic. And I think it's really up to the institutions and the bookstores to not capitulate, to not kowtow to it, and to really grow a spine and have the courage and the fortitude to just say, no, we're not doing this. We are going to be proponents of free speech, of intellectual diversity, of open dialogue. And that's what we need more of.
2: Has there been a positive response? I hate when this happens anywhere, particularly my hometown of Nashville. I understand this event has been canceled. In some ways, we're talking to you because the event was canceled. So sometimes these decisions actually blow up in the face of those who would try to silence people they disagree with because it creates a bigger story. On a positive sense, what has the response been? Are there any other signings that have been scheduled because of this? How would you assess the overall marketplace response, notwithstanding the frustration of this one?
1: I'm so grateful for the support. I've had the support of the AJC, the American Jewish Committee. I've had the support of the ADL, the Anti-Defamation League. I've had the support of really caring citizens, you know, mamas, friends, federations across the country. I'm really grateful for, and our allies. I'm really close with Christians United for Israel. They've been really supportive. I mean, we've really rallied together, and I've felt the support, and I'm very grateful for it, and I don't take it for granted at all. And the book, I really want to get back to talking about the book. It's really one of the reason why I wrote it. I took the three words that were really meant to silence me, and I really wanted them to be the architecture of this project where I'm taking, there's three sections of the book. We've got the white section and the blonde section and the Jewish section. The white section is all about what happens when conversations around whiteness and DEI and oppression and privilege are weaponized in mainstream spaces. I'm talking about, in the blonde section, the roots of misinformation and disinformation, beauty and femininity. And it's really the soft spiritual center of the book. And then the Jewish section is really, it's about what it's like to be a proud American Jewish citizen and to live beyond the headlines and the hashtags. And I have really personal, deeply personal stories. And then I expand out into history and research.
2: Thank you so much, Alyssa. For people who want to read the book, give us the title again and where can they find it?
1: White Blonde Jew, A Call to End Extremism, Speak Up, Reclaim Center, and they can find it anywhere where books are sold.
2: Outstanding. We hope everybody will go grab a copy, and you can keep us updated on any future Nashville signing. I'll try to make it myself to send a message that this is not something that can be accepted. Thank you so much, Alyssa.
1: Thank you for having me.
2: That is Alyssa Rosenhack. The book is, as you just heard, White Blonde Jew. If you need legal help, maybe Alyssa would need a little bit of legal help there, because the bookstore buckling like it did. Maybe sometimes you need all sorts of issues of help because you've been hurt in a car, truck, motorcycle, rideshare, workplace accident, struck by the loss of a loved one due to someone else's 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
6: On August 4th, 1962, Marilyn Monroe died. 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

0: Shop on Clay and Buck. It has been an amazing week. I want to encourage all of you, please go subscribe at our YouTube channel. I am blown away by how much attention you guys are giving to that new addition to the repertoire. 3 hours a day now. Every single day, you can come hang out with us. You can share it with your kids and your grandkids who may be more likely to be active on social media, maybe more likely to be on YouTube. I've talked about this before. My boys are on YouTube all day long if they're going to be consuming media. They're not watching live sports with me. And speaking of my boys, my 11-year-old Buck, I know I teased this last Friday, and we talked about it on our YouTube channel with Aaron Wexler, but it was off the air. I said I would give you a review of the Spider-Man movie. I'm sure a lot of people have already seen it because one of the most successful movies that has ever come out, and it continues to dominate. It is fantastic, Buck, and not fantastic in a usual, I tend to like movies and be way more lenient than you are when it comes to overall movies. All ages, everyone can go. My 11-year-old said it's the greatest movie that he's ever seen. He loves Spider-Man. He loves the superhero movies. It's a lot of fun if you have a kid around that age or a grandkid around that age to take them. Everything is fantastic about this movie, Buck, and I can't believe I'm going to say it, and I deserve to be made fun about this, but there is a romantic uncertainty in this film. I think it's fair to say. I don't think I'm giving anything away. Where Spider-Man, Peter Parker, and MJ, his erstwhile love interest, are going, you don't know what's going to happen with the relationship. And I did not have any tears, but at some point I did think, boy, this is actually quite an emotional ride that I was not expecting in a superhero movie where, as usual, there would be a lot of chase scenes and fights and everything else, but also a little bit of an emotional core there. I think you would actually like it. I don't know that you would like the crowd or the teenagers and their pesky phones and all the noise that they might make that might irritate you inside of a movie theater, but I would give a Spider-Man review back in the day two thumbs up. It is it's a fun way to spend the weekend if you are looking for something to do with one of your kids and you just want to go see a movie that you're not going to leave thinking, oh my goodness, why in the world did I take my kids to go see it? So full-throated endorsement from me.
1: Honestly, might go see it at home. I guess that means stay at home.
0: Well, that's going to take forever. But yeah, I think if you watched any of the others, and by the way, you don't have to have seen all the others, but it does help because it's layered as all these Marvel movies are. But it's really well done. These Spider-Man films, I think, have been the Batman is dark back in the day, the Christopher Nolan Batman, but they're well done. I think the Avengers Endgame, the two-part finale, was really, really well done. But I think Spider-Man probably has been the most consistently well done of the superhero movies.
1: Yeah, it's nice to see because the Avengers movies turned into just turned into CGI trash slop. I know they made a lot of money, but a lot of things make a lot of money that are trash. The Fast and the Furious franchise is one of the most valuable movie franchises of all time. But let's go back to the positive. The Spider-Man movie is actually great, according to Clay. Do we obviously two thumbs up for sure? 9 out of 10 or 10 out of 10?
0: 9 out of 10. 9 out of 10, double thumbs up. And by the way, let me also give you another positive, Buck. I don't know if this is going to matter to you, but I know it matters to a lot of the audience. Football is back. We had an NFL game, preseason game yesterday, and I am going to a football game this evening, as soon as we finish the show. One of my sons is playing high school football, and so fall is in the air, even if it may be 95 degrees and feel like I know down in down in Miami, this is not the best time to be in Miami. You can talk trash in January, February, and December, but this is when Miami takes its toll. But even though it's white hot everywhere, football season has returned, which is pretty outstanding.
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2: Minneapolis.
22: A win for Ukraine, an honor for the late Senator Lindsey Graham. I'm Carmen Roberts, Fox News. The Senate overwhelmingly approves the Graham Russian sanctions bill to punish Moscow and to pressure President Vladimir Putin as the war drags on.
23: The sanctions bill is among the most aggressive steps taken by U.S. lawmakers against Russia during President Trump's second term. Named for the late South Carolina Senator Lindsey Graham, the package penalizes countries continuing to purchase Russian oil and gas. Supporters say the measure will choke off a major source of revenue for Russian President Vladimir Putin to fund the war against Ukraine. President Trump has given his support to the bill, likely increasing its chances of passing the House when lawmakers return from an August recess at the White House. Jared Halpern, Fox News.
22: Also in the Senate, Republican Bill Cassidy announced he will put aside his differences with the president and vote yes to confirm Acting Attorney General Todd Blanche to be full-time AG.
24: Mr. Blanche is not perfect, and he will tell you this, but the choice is not between perfection and Mr. Blanche. It is between Mr. Blanche and another Acting Attorney General who may not run the department effectively under President Trump.
22: Two other Republican senators, Susan Collins and Lisa Murkowski, said they would not vote to confirm him. And if one more GOP senator votes against Blanche, he will not get that confirmation. A U.S. appeals court blocks President Trump's $400 million White House ballroom Ruling 2-1 that he cannot build it without congressional approval. The court is pausing the ruling, though, for 2 weeks to give the administration time to appeal to the Supreme Court, which President Trump strongly declared he will do. And stocks are moving higher. The Dow up 103 points after a weak federal jobs report appears to give the Fed more time before raising interest rates to fight inflation. 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
0: This is Minnesota News Network. I'm John Anderson. Wildfires continue to burn across northern Minnesota, where firefighters remain focused on containing several lightning-sparked fires in and around the boundary waters. MNN's Tasha Radel has this update.
1: Wildfires burning across northern Minnesota have now scorched more than 65,000 acres, with nearly 850 firefighters assigned to the incident. Crews are making progress in remote areas, allowing some equipment to be shifted to more active fires. The Little Knife Fire is now 90% contained, while containment has also improved on the Camp, Bear Trap, and Thumb fires. Officials say evacuation zones continue to change, and portions of the Superior National Forest have reopened with reduced fire restrictions. Tasha Radel, MNN.
0: And the latest U.S. drought monitor shows drought conditions continue to expand statewide, with severe drought affecting parts of the Arrowhead and north central Minnesota. An immigrant rights organization is holding a rally Monday ahead of Minnesota's primary election, urging gubernatorial candidates to clarify their positions on immigration enforcement. The Minnesota Immigrant Rights Action Committee will hold its No Before You Vote, Demand a Sanctuary State rally outside Senator Amy Klobuchar's downtown Minneapolis office at 5:30 p.m. This is MNN on Twin Cities News Talk.
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26: Here's your Twin Cities weather. A couple of thunderstorms possible this afternoon with highs in the lower 80s. Tonight, mostly clear, lower 60s. Saturday, sunshine, mid 80s. Saturday night, some storms moving in. I'm meteorologist Rodney Price on Twin Cities News Talk, AM 1130, currently 70.
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13: 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That's Customs and Border Protection. 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
16: Freedom is back in style. Welcome to the revolution.
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1: All right, thank you, Scott Shannon, and thanks to all of you for being with us. Happy Friday. 800-941-SEAN is our number if you want to be a part of this extravaganza. Getting a lot of reaction to our little interview with Oliver Larkin from yesterday. And then we had Chris Rabon from Pennsylvania on TV the night before. And, you know, these debates I'm having with these Democratic socialists, and they're not faring too well. Linda could have been more effusive in her praise of it. Jason is in today. Jason, what did you think of? How did I do? Well, what grade would you give me?
29: Well, as an interview, I'd give it a B. As an interrogation, it was an A minus.
1: Don't ever ask me for a grade, because you know what? I'm gonna apply your grading standards to your bonus every year. How's that? That's fair.
29: Well, somebody's a little woke up on the wrong side of town this morning.
1: No, I did not wake up on the wrong side of town. Not even close.
29: A little sensitive anyway. About stuff. I thought you were made of sterner stuff.
1: Anyway, 800-941-SEAN this Friday as we get going. All right, so Abdul Sayed, and we'll play it later in the program, refusing to renounce Hassan Piker. Abdul Sayed telling Republicans in 2018 on a panel, "You may not hate Muslims, but Muslims definitely hate you." Abdul El Sayed saying he hates, you know, this one island is called Mackinac, I believe is how you pronounce it, in Michigan, that apparently is Mackinac, that everybody loves. I mean, everybody loves it that lives there that I know. Sorry if I mispronounced it. We'll check in with Tudor Dixon later in the program today about that, because she's there, she's live, she's on the ground, etc. But, you know, everybody now is waking up to what, you know, first of all, how radicalized this Democratic Party is. You know, everybody now sees, because it's in writing, the DSA beliefs. Eliminate the Senate, the presidency as we know it, in terms of we don't get to vote for president, the judiciary, amnesty for illegals, abolish borders, abolish ICE. All of the insane, you know, positions that they have. Then, of course, defund the Department of War. I don't know. We have top geopolitical foes. Let's think out there. We got Vladimir Putin. We got President Xi. We've got Iran. We've got, you know, little Rocket Man. Oh, is the president? He's doing something at the State Department with Marco Rubio. You want it to, is you telling me you want me to take it? Is that what you're telling me?
30: I mean, you know, it's the president of the United States with the Secretary of State. We are in a conflict with Iran.
1: All right, he's on almost every day. All right, let's listen to it. All right, we'll dip in.
31: For many years, but you're making up for it now. You're really making up for it now. So it's an honor, and I'm delighted to be here at the Department of State to announce some of the largest ever investments in American mining. A great thing mining is. We're putting our miners back to work, and we're reclaiming America's rightful place as the minerals superpower of the world, which is what we are. People just didn't know that for a while. I want to thank our great Secretary of State, Marco Rubio, for hosting us. It's a beautiful building, but, you know, I look at the president's allowed to remove things from any building. And I'm liking the chandeliers. I like those Corinthian columns, but I don't know, cutting them out would be not good. Those are beautiful columns. But I'm allowed to do it. Every once in a while, I'll come in here and grab a painting and put it at the Oval Office, right? But not too much. But I want to thank Marco. I want to thank Secretary of Interior Doug Burgum, who's done a fantastic job. Secretary of Commerce Howard Lutnick, likewise, and as well as Executive Director of the National Energy Dominance Council, Jared Agin. Thank you, Jared. And thank you all. I love that, the Dominance Council. I've never heard that one before. That's a hell of a name. Where's Jared?
5: Right there.
31: Hi, Jared. I like that. Did you make up that? Did you come up with that?
7: That's all you, sir. You came up with that one.
31: I think it's pretty good. Thanks as well to the leaders of many of America's great mining companies who are here and educational institutions who are also joining us today. 250 years ago, America won our political independence and the Revolutionary War. In my first term, we secured our energy independence. And now in my second term, we're achieving our economic independence, ensuring that America is never again reliant on hostile foreign nations for the resources our country needs to dominate in the future. And we have plenty of those resources. Critical minerals are the raw materials of American strength that power everything from advanced weaponry to automobiles. And we want these essential products to be mined, refined, and made right here in the USA with the American skill and American hands. We have better skill and we have better hands than anybody in the world. For decades, politicians let other countries steal our mines and mining jobs. They'd close up mines. They'd buy a mine and close it because it was good for them and put American producers out of business. The United States lost more than 3,400 mines. Oh, can you imagine 3,400? I thought they were going to say miners or jobs. It's mines. 3,400 mines over the past three decades, that's sad. But now they're coming back and they're coming back faster. Many of those mines are being reopened and a lot of new mines are being built. Over the past 18 months, our administration has signed or approved more than 160 minerals deals worth nearly $40 billion. And today, the United States is opening up new mines at the fastest pace since the 1950s. Nobody's seen anything like it. And that goes for auto plants, too, and AI and so many other kinds of plants. We have in a short period of time, a year and a half.
0: All right, that's the president talking about achieving economic independence and mining and rare earth minerals and so on and so forth. Critical, by the way, for so many industries, semiconductors, the defense industry, on and on and on. By the way, breaking Republican Senator Bill Cassidy said that he will support Todd Blanche's nomination, likely assuring his confirmation, with Mitch McConnell still absent after a hospitalization. Senate Republicans could afford to lose only two votes in their efforts to confirm the Trump nominee if all of the chamber's Democrats, as expected, vote against Blanche. Before saying yes, Cassidy had not supported Blanche with GOP's, Lisa Murkowski, et cetera, et cetera. So we'll see. Looks like Todd Blanche will get through. This is a problem with a thin majority. People want to blame Trump for everything. I'm like, well, you know, he's dealing with, a bunch of people. And he has no margin of error. By the way, a tribute to Lindsey Graham. The Senate voted overwhelmingly to pass his legislation to impose sanctions against Russia and Iran after months of, fits and starts and stops and everything in between. That passed 86-12. So good news for Lindsey. And also his sister Darlene, who is a lovely person. She still has not had a chance to mourn the loss of her big brother that took care of her when their parents died. She was only 13. This is what's fascinating about the times that we're living in and this radicalized democratic socialist communist movement that is now taking over the entire Democratic Party. Kamala Harris now has stepped out endorsing Abdul El-Sayed. Looks like Chuck Schumer
3: and Kirsten Gillibrand have joined the DSA bandwagon. They are afraid that if they don't, what will happen to them? Now, I think it's important to maybe pause and think about what we're talking about here. You know, the DSA, eliminate the Senate, the presidency, judges, and amnesty for illegals, abolishing borders, abolishing ICE, defund the Department of War, end all deportations, eliminate cash bail, establish a wealth tax. Then you have cradle to grave, cradle to grave, womb to tomb, guarantees, government guarantees, because they do everything so well. You know, they've raided the lockbox of Social Security, Obamacare promises all broken. They've done such a great job with government schools. Let's give them control of everything. Guaranteed government basic income, guaranteed government job, guaranteed government healthy food, guaranteed government housing, guaranteed government child care, guaranteed government grocery stores. And it goes on and on and on. This is who they are. Now, as I talk about this issue of El Sayed in Michigan, and Mike Rogers, what an unbelievable. He's a patriot. He was a combat veteran. He served on the Intel committee. He worked with the, you know, Intel services and the FBI. I mean, he's had an unbelievable background. But here's the thing about Abdul El Sayed, is his best friend is a guy by the name of Hassan Piker. And so for every Democrat that is now supporting El Sayed, they are willing to overlook a guy that previously called for the streets to run red with the blood of property owners. This is Piker, a man that said America deserved 9/11, a guy that has praised Hamas and communist China, a guy that dresses up and pretends to be Chairman Mao when given an opportunity to separate himself from this lunatic. Well, that moment was never taken by El Sayed. El Sayed punted. El Sayed wanted nothing to do with it. As a matter of fact, El Sayed refused to condemn his pal, his buddy.
8: You need to renounce people like the left-wing streamer Hassan Piker, who was campaigning with you, who was out there in Michigan on Monday night, I believe last night as well. Do you have any plans to do that?
9: Look, I'll tell you this. I'm less focused on folks who are campaigning with me, more focused on the folks I'm campaigning to.
3: How would he dare do that? So when Kamala Harris endorses Abdul El Sayed, understand that she knows how radical his friends are. Now, Hillary Clinton was a little bit more cautious, but still supportive. Now, same with Chuck Schumer, same with Kirsten Gillibrand. And Hillary Clinton warned that Abdul El Sayed needs to mend fences with the moderate Democrats he was vilifying if he wants to win. I don't think he's capable of it. Mark Penn, the longtime Democratic pollster, is predicting that Haley Stevens voters will actually go with Mike Rogers and make the right choice in Michigan. And he says the question is whether or not a lot of the moderate Democrats who were for Stevens will say, I just won't go there. I'll defect from my party. He said it's highly likely that you're going to see 5% of Stevens voters who are going to switch to the other side. And that alone would give a margin of victory to Mike Rogers. Interesting story. New York Times, moderate Democrats now fear that all these DSA radicals are poised to seize their party's presidential nomination in 2028. It's sort of like it's all been happening. They've all been cowering in fear. None of them have the courage to take them on, because they know they'll be primaried and kicked out of office, like some of their peers. So, but they've known this has been going on. This is, you know, since 2019, you're looking at 250 elected DSA members in 40 states. We are preparing for the next war that is coming, said Jonathan Cowan, the president of the Third Way, leading centrist Democratic group, revealing to the New York Times a new $15 million effort between now and 2028 to discredit democratic socialism. Their fear, El Sayed is paving a path for progressive to seize the party's presidential nomination. Maybe they should look at that poll we talked about last week in New Hampshire. Leading presidential candidate for 28th, AOC. the hand-picked candidate of Bernie Sanders, the heir apparent. Bernie Sanders said earlier this week that he doesn't think he will endorse Wisconsin Democrat Socialist Francesca Hung. I don't think so. You know, he said, I met her once a couple of years ago. I was in Wisconsin. I bet he probably does. A new poll, by the way, on that Wisconsin governor's race finds that the Democratic primary voters in Wisconsin, by the way, the most liberal in the party, this is not the Democratic Party. This is the hard left of the Democratic Party. Anyway, they favor Francesca Hung by a 22-point landslide. She's now changing her position on pretty much everything. You know, I hate Thanksgiving. Oh, I actually love Thanksgiving. She changes her mind left, right, and sideways every second of every day. I never said defund the police. Meanwhile, she said it a million times. But this, you know, leftist, communist, socialist network, you know, has now completely dominate the Democratic Party. Now, you do have commentators. We mentioned them. You know, we have Joe Manchin now is out of office. Bill Maher, James Carville, Van Jones, Mark Penn. Not a lot of them, but, you know, the only one that's elected that'll say it is a guy by the name of John Fetterman. You got to give a lot of credit to Fetterman because I guess that's an act of bravery in this environment they now find themselves in. Anyway, listen, I want to remind you, you need a personal safety security plan. That is where Byrna, BYRNA.com comes in. Now, there are some moments where only lethal force will do. That's 0.01% of the time, according to the FBI. And last year, we have statistics, 2022. 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They're extraordinarily impressive.
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3: The time is. I didn't like Linda's grade yesterday when we had that shootout with the DSA member. I thought
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30: I gave you. I gave you an A. I just said you were nice, nicer than usual.
3: Yeah, but the way you say that, I mean, I don't know if I take that as a compliment that I was super nice.
30: I know you seem
3: nice.
30: Offended that I said you were nice. Normally, you crush them. I mean, it's hard. It's hard to listen to. It's painful.
3: I thought the ending was the best. So do you agree with to each according to their need, from each according to their ability? Oh, absolutely. Yeah, I agree. You know who first said that?
30: Honestly, that was horrible.
3: I don't, but I guess you're going to tell me. I said, yeah, Karl Marx.
30: He really didn't know.
3: That's called Marxism.
30: But again, this just shows, I mean, you know, he's in his 30s and this is what he's been taught through years of socialist schooling. The education system is where they screw him up.
3: More on the other side.
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23: Here's your Twin Cities weather. A couple of thunderstorms possible this afternoon with highs in the lower 80s. Tonight, mostly clear, lower 60s. Saturday, sunshine, mid 80s. Saturday night, some storms moving in. I'm meteorologist Rodney Price on Twin Cities News Talk, AM 1130. Currently 71 degrees.
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25: You're looking a little heavy west on 94 between Hiawatha and the tunnel. Northbound side of 35W, some brake lights up from 35th to 94. Up through the North Metro, it does look pretty quiet, but in the South Metro, the southbound stretch is heavy between the Minnesota River Bridge and Cliff Road because of road work. I'm Deb.

0: On August 4th, 1962, Marilyn Monroe died. Then the rumors started, and she died again. And now, we're going to set the record straight and learn about the way Marilyn Monroe actually died. The third way. I'm Jake Brennan, and on my podcast, Hollywoodland, I revisit some of the biggest stories from Hollywood history, separating the myths people want to believe from the reality underneath them. 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
7: White victim, female, pretty, wealthy.
6: A white woman's murder shocks the city. A black man from the projects comes forward with information about the case.
8: He says the police are his friends.
6: But out of nowhere, he goes from star witness to prime suspect.
8: And then that's it. They turn on him.
6: The system is hungry for a conviction. Lee Harris is sentenced to 90 years.
9: I get 90 years for killing somebody I have never seen.
6: Behind bars, Lee finds an unlikely ally in his cellie, Robert. The pair are like chalk and cheese. There's no way their paths would ever cross on the outside. But as a fellow inmate, Robert sees through the lies and vows to do the unthinkable. Clear Lee's name.
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6: Together, they wage a 20-year war against Chicago's darkest corners, corrupt detectives, jailhouse informants, an entire system built on fear.
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17: Fox News, I'm Jack Callahan. The Senate has passed a tough Russia sanctions bill named for the late Senator Lindsey Graham, who'd pressed hard for it.
18: The package penalizes countries continuing to purchase Russian oil and gas. Supporters say the measure will choke off a major source of revenue for Russian President Vladimir Putin to fund the war against Ukraine.
17: The Senate has voted to confirm more than 70 Trump appointees. A vote on Acting Attorney General Todd Blanche could come later today. Iran says it's continuing talks with Iran over the Strait of Hormuz.
19: They say they are getting very close to a deal. President Trump is insisting he's personally involved in any deal. He expects an announcement that could come as early as today.
17: Fox's Steve Harrigan. Saudi Arabia says it's bracing for a possible attack from Iranian proxies in southern Iraq and northern Yemen. 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
1: Here's your Twin Cities weather. A couple of thunderstorms possible this afternoon with highs in the lower 80s. Tonight, mostly clear, lower 60s. Saturday, sunshine, mid 80s. Saturday night, some storms moving in. I'm meteorologist Rodney Price on Twin Cities News Talk, AM 1130. Right now,
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5: Fox News, I'm John Saucier. The Senate passing the Graham-sanctioning Russia and Iran Act, named for late Senator Lindsey Graham, who championed this legislation. Senator Darlene Graham, the sister and Senate successor of Lindsey, announced the vote tally from the Senate floor.
6: On this vote, the yeas are 86, the nays are 11. The 60-vote threshold having been achieved, the bill is passed.
5: The Senate is working on getting a vote together on the confirmation of Acting Attorney General Todd Blanche to serve as the official head of the Justice Department. Louisiana Republican Senator John Kennedy tells Fox he thinks Blanche will be confirmed, but when?
7: You could probably give me 2 hours and some good scotch, and I still wouldn't be able to explain it to you because I'm just not sure.
5: This might get lumped into a votorama of other major legislative items like the SAVE Act and other things. 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

0: All right, on this Friday, let's get back to our busy phones. 800-941-SHAWN if you want to be a part of the program. Let's say hi to Daryl in Colorado. What's up, Daryl? How are you? Glad you called this Friday.
1: Hey, Sean. How you doing, man? Good to talk to you.
0: Good to talk to you, my friend. Happy Friday, sir.
1: Happy Friday. Hey, I wanted to just chime in with you. I'm a conservative. I've always been a conservative. I see how these Democrat socialists are getting teeth. And the problem is this country is broken. Both political parties, Republicans, the Democrats, are completely broken. So now it's basically the Main Street America is now looking and kind of taking a page from Donald Trump's book back in 2016, What the Hell Do You Have to Lose with Us? And I get it. There's some far crazy things that they say. Okay, there's things I don't agree with. But the problem is Trump, I'm very disappointed in Trump. I mean, in my opinion, and I've talked to people here, some people say that, well, he over-delivered and is over-promised and under-delivered. I think he sold out. That's my personal view. I think he's...
0: Well, let me ask you a question. I mean, this part of things kind of bothers me, and that is I think Republicans have this tendency to always create a circular firing squad. Democrats, they circle the wagons. And what I mean by that is, did Donald Trump successfully close the border?
1: Yes, he did.
0: All right. Did Donald Trump restore law and order in places that most needed it in the country?
1: Yes.
0: Was it a good or bad thing that Donald Trump stopped Iran from becoming a nuclear power?
1: That's a bad idea, man. Iran was never going to fire a nuclear weapon.
0: Whoa. You're saying definitively that the mullahs in Iran, the number one state sponsor of terror, that were fighting so hard for that nuclear, they were never going to fight you. Well, what if you were wrong? How many millions of people potentially could die?
1: Here's my thoughts on this. I don't believe there's a country on this planet that would fire a nuclear weapon at somebody else because it's the end of everybody. Everybody.
0: If there's one country that would, it would be the number one state sponsor of terror that believes in this crazy, insane, perverted, convert or die ideology. So we just disagree. You disagree with the president. Doesn't mean, you know, the president is doing exactly what he did in his first term. Took out the ISIS caliphate, took out Soleimani, Baghdadi, dropped the mother of all bombs on Afghanistan. He's not doing anything different than he did in his first term. You know, and those people that say that the Trump doctrine's isolationism, I think, just misunderstand him purposefully. But you're entitled to your opinion. I appreciate it. You know, he also has a problem. I mean, he's got a very slim majority in the House and Senate. He's you know, fighting for every single thing he can get. It's not always easy. So I give him a little more slack than you do, for sure. Listen, one of the best things I've done in my life is when I started to be able to save money, mid to late 20s, I don't remember exactly when, somebody grabbed me and said, you know, you might want to diversify your portfolio. I'm like, huh? What does that mean? I didn't know too much about it, even though I studied economics in college. I knew what it meant. And he said, just take a percentage of your savings and put it in gold and silver. Reagan famously said, inflation is as violent as a mugger, as frightening as an armed robber, and as deadly as a hitman. 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Look, here's the thing. 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
9: Minneapolis.
10: Taking the fight to the Supreme Court, I'm Carmen Roberts, Fox News. President Trump fires back, saying he will appeal today's federal appeals court ruling that he cannot build a White House ballroom without congressional approval.
11: A defeat for the president at the U.S. Court of Appeals in D.C. A 2-1 ruling orders construction on a $400 million, 90,000-square-foot ballroom to stop. President Trump says the ballroom has long been sought by presidents, and the project has expanded to include new secure facilities at the White House, including a drone port and other defensive systems. The ruling does not take effect for at least 2 weeks to give the administration time to appeal. At the White House, Jared Halpern, Fox News.
10: Ukraine's President Zelensky is expressing thanks to the U.S. Senate for passing a tough Russian sanctions bill today. That bill, named for the late Senator Lindsey Graham, who championed the measure for more than a year before his death. And it would strengthen support for Ukraine and penalize countries that continue to buy Russian oil, gas, and other exports. President Trump may be cheering another action in the Senate today. Republican Senator Bill Cassidy of Louisiana cleared up how he will vote on Trump's pick to be Attorney General, Todd Blanche.
12: This is not a referendum on President Trump. It is a decision regarding Mr. Blanche in very specific circumstances. All considered, I will vote for Mr. Blanche.
10: Two other Republicans, Senator Susan Collins and Senator Lisa Murkowski, said they won't vote for Blanche. One more Republican no would sink the confirmation. And Chicago authorities say more than 50 bodies were found yesterday improperly stored and decomposing at a funeral home run by a couple who previously operated a crematorium that was shut down for mishandling remains. No arrests have been announced. Police say detectives are investigating. 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
9: Minnesota News Network, I'm Sean Maloney. The region's hospital emergency department has earned a prestigious national honor. The department received the 2026 Lantern Award from the Emergency Nurses Association. The award honors ERs that demonstrate excellence in innovation and leadership, practice, education, advocacy, and research. Regions is one of 126 emergency departments nationwide to receive the award this year. A Minnesota state lawmaker says he has mixed feelings about the reopening of the Prairie Correctional Facility in Appleton. Republican Representative Paul Anderson from Starbucks says reopening the prison will be great for the area economy, but he wonders where employees will live.
13: I just hope things can be worked out. You know, there's going to be a situation with housing. If they're going to be employing another 400 people, where are they all going to stay? So there's some challenges, but I think Appleton, economically, it's going to be a good thing for them. The housing situation, restaurants, things like that, it's going to bring a lot of folks in.
9: DHS signed a five-year agreement to use Appleton as an immigration detention facility. Eventually, about 1,400 detainees will be moved there starting this fall. A settlement with John Deere will allow Minnesota farmers to get their deer equipment repaired at independent repair shops, not only deer shops. Minnesota Attorney General Keith Allison says Deere's repair policies unfairly limited competition and drove up costs for farmers.
14: So these deer repair shops weren't getting business because they were the best option. They were getting the business because they were the only option. And so Deere essentially captured about 100% of the market when it came to repairing their equipment.
9: Allison spoke alongside farmers at FarmFest Thursday. This is MNN on KTLK.
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18: Twin Cities weather. I'm Corey Hartman. Slight chance of a shower or thunderstorm tonight. Otherwise, clear skies, a low around 59. Sunny with a high of 83 on your Saturday. Saturday night, showers and storms possible, 66. And more storms on Sunday. That's weather on Twin Cities News Talk, AM 1130. Currently, 70.
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3: Fox News, I'm Jack Callahan. The Senate honors the late Senator Lindsey Graham by passing a tough Russia sanctions bill that bears his name.
4: On this vote, the yeas are 86, the nays are 11. The 60-vote threshold having been achieved, the bill is passed.
3: Graham's sister Darlene presiding. She was appointed to finish her brother's term. The sanctions bill makes it more costly for countries to buy Russian oil. President Trump announces a series of domestic mining projects worth $3 billion.
5: I'm thrilled to announce that we're delivering $100 million to train the next generation of American miners. And you have a lot of you are in the room right now.
3: The plan focuses on rare earth minerals essential for weapons production. The president also says talks with Iran are going fine. America is listening to Fox News.
6: To me, and I'm watching him, making sure we're okay. And if we're lucky, we get to see. If not, everything is by feel. You always have a buddy with you. You're never doing anything by yourself. You're never alone. I followed my dad's advice to always prove myself and do what I can in the Navy and make him proud, make everyone proud. So I try to do that with everything I do. Being a woman, it's sometimes more challenging because we have to wear the same amount of gear that a man does. And we have to do the same amount of pull-ups that a man does for the physical training and the test. It's a challenge, but you can do it. You just got to set your mind to it. Taught me how to be a leader, independent, confident.
7: 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For more information, go to Navy.mil, Navy.mil/underway, and Navy.mil/am.

0: right, I have a question for you. Why are global central banks buying physical gold right now? According to recent reports, central banks around the world have been steadily buying physical gold to reduce their reliance on paper dollars. 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
2: 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The third way. I'm Jake Brennan, and on my podcast, Hollywoodland, I revisit some of the biggest stories from Hollywood history, separating the myths people want to believe from the reality underneath them. 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
4: It appears he has the votes. I'm Lee Silicera, Fox News. The Senate could move forward with a procedural vote on confirming Todd Blanche as Attorney General as soon as tonight, after gaining support of Louisiana Republican Bill Cassidy, who said the confirmation process has become politicized.
5: This process should be about Mr. Blanche and how he will go forward in a difficult job and how the American people can be best served.
4: Senators Lisa Murkowski of Alaska and Susan Collins of Maine have already said they will vote no. President Trump calling on the Supreme Court to overturn a D.C. appeals court ruling that orders the construction of the White House ballroom to stop. The president saying it's a matter of national security. Meanwhile, the east wing of the White House has already been demolished and construction has already begun. A helicopter used to fight a wildfire in Utah's crash. No word on the two people on board as fire crews in Washington begin to make progress on three major fires there. The people are still not allowed back home.
6: Spokane County Sheriff John Knowles has stressed it could take weeks before officials can let folks back into affected burn areas, asking evacuees for patience.
7: It is only safe for our fire crews to go in there and do assessments. They have aerial assets that we're using to try to identify destroyed structures and get accurate counts.
6: A man accused of setting one of the fires faces arson charges.
4: Fox's Kristen Goodwin. National Economic Council President Kevin Hassett reacting after the Labor Department reports employers cut 23,000 jobs last month.
8: The weakness in this number were really just two things, government workers and a sort of rebound from all the employment we got from the World Cup because the World Cup was ending.
4: Economists were expecting an increase of more than 80,000 jobs. The unemployment rate declined 4.1%, but the Labor Department says that may indicate more people leaving the workforce. 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
10: Minnesota News Network, I'm Sean Maloney. Minnesota Attorney General Keith Ellison says a settlement with John Deere will give farmers more freedom to choose where they get their equipment repaired.
11: Deere will be making available the full software to repair farmers' independent equipment at repair shops, not just at dealer shops. They will be providing that, making it available so that we can get those repairs done timely, on time, and at a reasonable price.
10: The agreement follows the state's antitrust lawsuit against the company. Wildfires continue to burn across northern Minnesota, where firefighters remain focused on containing several lightning-sparked fires in and around the boundary waters. MNN's Tasha Radel has more.
6: Wildfires burning across northern Minnesota have now scorched more than 65,000 acres, with nearly 850 firefighters assigned to the incident. Crews are making progress in remote areas, allowing some equipment to be shifted to more active fires. The Little Knife Fire is now 90% contained, while containment has also improved on the Camp, Bear Trap, and Thumb fires. Officials say evacuation zones continue to change, and portions of the Superior National Forest have reopened with reduced fire restrictions. Tasha Radel, MNN.
10: Solar panel manufacturer Heline is laying off 93 employees at its Mountain Iron facility. A WARN notice filed with the state says the layoffs were triggered by unforeseen business circumstances. The workers were notified Wednesday, but will continue receiving pay through October 4th when their employment officially ends. This is MNN. I'm KTLK.
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14: Enter it now. Twin Cities weather. I'm Corey Hartman. Slight chance of a shower or thunderstorm tonight. Otherwise, clear skies, a low around 59. Sunny with a high of 83 on your Saturday. Saturday night, showers and storms possible, 66, and more storms on Sunday. That's weather on Twin Cities News Talk, AM 1130. Currently, 78 degrees.
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17: It is the Joe Pags Show, and I'm Sean Reimer. I'm going to be sitting in for Joe today. You've been listening to my partner, Trey Ware, for the rest of the previous few days. Coming to you from Joe Pags' his flagship station, KTSA. And we're going to be hanging out and talking about some stuff. And we have to use our local number. So if you want to call me up, and I like to talk to folks. So if you want to call us up, it's 210-599-5555. That's just for today. Okay, Monday when Joe's back, everything goes back to normal, and you'll have the normal phone line. But if you want to get through today, only 210-599-5555. Now, I got a lot of stuff I want to talk about. There's a lot of news going on, obviously. I tend to go with whatever I have the strongest opinion on at the time. And it's Friday. I want to have some fun. So, yeah, I'm going to start with Burrito Gate. I'm literally going to start with Burrito Gate. I got hooked into this, a little earlier today. Burrito Gate is an argument over a $20 burrito. And I'm going to give you a little background on my relationship with Mexican food before I even get there, okay? Because if I'm paying 20 bucks for a burrito, it better have a lobster tail in it. Okay, I'm just saying. I grew up in just to let you know who I am, I grew up in Maryland. And in Maryland, you're about as far from decent Mexican food as you can possibly get. And so growing up, I didn't like Mexican food because it all tasted like ketchup to me, okay? About 16 years ago, I made my way here to San Antonio, Texas, and I had some of the Tex-Mex here, and it blew me away. I mean, the flavors, I live for cilantro. I now am a Mexican food addict. I don't tend to eat burritos because to me it's just a big Hot Pocket. I'm not a burrito guy. I'm a taco guy. But the controversy erupted. And we have some audio from Elizabeth Warren chiming in on this. She got cornered by TMZ about her thoughts on Burrito Gate. But it starts with a post from Andrew Colvett, Charlie Kirk's best friend. And he says this on his post, and this started the whole thing about burritos costing 20 bucks. One of our TPUSA college students gave me his take on affordability. A burrito shouldn't cost $20. Andrew goes on, yeah, a lot of this is a hangover from COVID and Biden-era inflation, but the lived experience is the same. It just feels like basic things cost too much. And as I understand it, this has become a controversy amongst conservatives that breaks a couple of ways. First, some conservatives are saying, well, things still cost too much. And in fact, food prices are a little up. I mean, I judge everything based upon my wife and I, our biweekly trip to the HEB, okay, which is our grocery store chain out here. You know it. You love it. They're all over the place almost. And so my wife and I, we buy the same crap over and over again, okay? We basically buy the same stuff, like a lot of people, when we go to the grocery store. So I judge the prices on what we buy and how much it costs. Meat prices are up, obviously. But you know what? We're not paying $12 for a gallon of generic orange juice like I was when Biden was in office. Some people are saying that Trump should get the affordability under control a little bit quicker. Some people look at the war in Iran and say that's causing it. And then the other people, the other conservatives, are the folks saying, well, this is a Gen Z thing. Move out of your mom's TV room. You know, get a big person job. You can afford $20 burritos. I was reading something, from Matt Walsh, you know, that it also, he blames Iran, and we'll get to what the Democrats think. But, you know, on the Gen Z angle, and I know this, you know, I know some young people, and they maybe COVID did this to them with the lockdowns and all that stuff, but they like to have stuff delivered. So if you're paying $20 for a burrito, more than likely it's because you're having some Uber guy bring it to you, and it's costing you a little more because, you know, stuff costs more when you have it delivered. Young people like stuff being brought to them. Okay, young people will have an Uber bring a McDonald's value meal to them when the McDonald's is like down the street. You know, I've seen it with my own eyes. And so I looked up burrito prices. And anyway, that's the controversy. Well, you know, Gen Z, you know, they pay a lot for stuff because they have it delivered. They like fancy food. The other people are conservatives. This is a rift amongst the conservatives of this country right now. It's very, very surreal to me. And the Democrats are basically blaming the Jews. You know, they blame the Jews for everything. It's the war in Iran, you know, and we're Israel's puppet. And, you know, that's why the cost of everything is being driven up because of the Strait of Hormuz. You know, ships can't get through with their burrito cargo. And so it's jacking the prices up on everything. For me personally, I tend to go with the, well, if you're paying $20 for a burrito, okay, that's on you. Those are fancy gourmet burritos, or again, you're having them delivered. And, I looked up some of the prices because I kept hearing about Chipotle and I kept hearing about different places and their burrito costs. And a burrito in America at most places will cost you about 10 or 12 bucks. Again, if you're paying 20, I can't believe I started with this. If you're paying $20 for a burrito, again, it's either a gourmet burrito with some lobster tail in there or something like that, or it's an extra large burrito. I've seen these burritos at some places that are these mega burritos. It's like a pillow, right? You can lay your head down on it. It's huge. But it ain't, you know, it's a lifestyle choice in my opinion. So if you're, again, if you're paying 20 bucks for a burrito, I'm sorry, but that's probably on you. I can't believe this has become an actual controversy amongst people. To go back to my original story about my relationship with Mexican food. Okay. I live in San Antonio, Texas. Again, we have the finest Mexican food, I believe, Tex-Mex on the planet. Okay. So I don't go to Taco Bell. I don't go to Chipotle. I know a lot of people here in San Antonio that go to Taco Bell and Chipotle. I don't want a bowl of taco. And when you live in a place like San Antonio where the food is just so amazing as far as the Tex-Mex and the Mexican food, I feel like I'm doing something dirty and wrong by going to a Taco Bell. I feel like I'm cheating on San Antonio, if that makes sense. But again, yes, our price is high. As far as food prices, yeah, I'm like everybody else. I've kind of noticed that. But it ain't nothing like what we were dealing with in the Biden, the 4 years while Joe Biden or whomever was actually running the country was steering the economy. Again, if you want to call me up, it's a local number just for today only, 210-599-5555, 210-599-5555. But that's where the burrito thing comes from. Again, a single post. And that's kind of our world. I'm going to talk about social media a little later on in regards to Meta. They've been slapped with additional fines as far as not keeping kids safe and algorithms sending kids off into explicit material. I have a love-hate relationship with social media. And this burrito thing is, in fact, a social media phenomenon. This is the kind of thing that people get hung up on. And since we're just kind of meeting, this is the first time you've heard me. You know, I have what I would call kind of a love-hate relationship with social media. I think there are wonderful things about it, but certainly it was designed as a drug to hook you and give you that dopamine rush when you get all the likes and shares. Which, you know, is kind of a part of life right now. But at the same time, it takes things like whether you're paying for a $20 burrito or not into a controversy. Yes, again, burrito gate. Let's go and talk to somebody on the phone here and get their thoughts. Mark, are you there? Mark, you're here in Texas. What are you thinking?
18: Hey, good evening, Trey.
17: I'm Sean. I'm Sean. Trey has been on this week. He couldn't do it tonight, so that's why I'm here. But we're interchangeable. That, it's okay.
18: My bad. Listen, I'm an older man. I remember the banana seat bicycles.
17: I do too, actually. I'm 58.
18: Listen, so. I do a lot of working out of town and working internationally, and these young people, they order all the time online, Uber, all that, even on break for lunch. Of course they don't have any money. Of course they're complaining.
17: Yeah, and I appreciate the call, man. Yeah, it's like if you want to have it delivered, if you want somebody to drive you a burrito, it's probably going to cost you a little bit more money. And I'm actually going to talk about young people a little later on in regards to socialism. And communism, Islamo-fascism, you know, whatever you want to call it. The president calls it straight up communism, which it is. And it is kind of surreal. I am a 58-year-old man, and it never really thought that I'd see an actual communist socialist movement gaining steam in America. And a lot of young people are into this. We've seen the polling where a lot of young folks think socialism is great. Because, you know, you get free stuff and, a lot of folks like, and we'll talk about Abdul al-Sayed and, some of these other jokers who are promising all kinds of things, and young people are really hooking into it. But what young people don't understand about socialism is that eventually you end up eating out of the same dumpster as everybody else. And one thing I've learned about young people, Gen Z, is they like their stuff. to the caller's point. They like their stuff. They like their money. This is one of the reasons why marriage rates are down, why, you know, dating is a little weird for Gen Z, because they like their stuff. And the true sadness, if you will, of this looming socialist threat when it comes to young people is by the time they realize they can't just go out and get the stuff they want, that they just can't, you know, spend all the money they want because the government's running everything and nobody has anything, it'll be far too late. And I have some ideas as to why that is. We talk about it on the morning show. Trey and I do quite a bit. And that's something I'm going to bring up a little later on as we move through the program. We're going to take a break. But once again, Sean Reima in for Joe Pags at local number. Again, this is just for today. We are broadcasting from Joe's flagship station here in beautiful San Antonio, Texas, KTSA. The number is 210-599-5555. It is Sean Reima on the Joe Pags Show.
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0: Hey there, I'm Jason Alexander, and this is my dear friend, Peter Tilden.
4: Hey, Jay. 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
0: Yes, it does, Peter. 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
0: Mm-hmm, because we had two things in common. 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
4: 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Jerry Seinfeld wondered why they refused to make the stall door go all the way to the floor in a public bathroom, but he didn't get an answer. We did, by reaching out to an expert.
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4: 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How about that?
0: Really? 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

0: It is the Joe Pags Show. I'm Sean Reimer in for Joe. Once again, I'm here in San Antonio, Texas, at our flagship station, KTSA. And again, the local line here, we're using that just for today, 210-599-5555. I want to talk about this business of the first detransition clinic, if you will, in the nation, which is going to have to go up in about 3 months. At the Texas Children's Hospital, this is a result of this lawsuit and action by our current Attorney General, Ken Paxton, in regards to the hospital. You know, it's illegal here in Texas to transition minors. And we're going to talk about trans stuff. I got a lot of thoughts on that. We may be coming back to this throughout the gig. But we found out at this hospital here in Texas that they were transitioning minors. And I guess miscoding them. They were basically recording them as having some other thing so that people didn't exactly know that they were being transitioned. And so as a part of this settlement, the Texas Children's Hospital has 3 months to create the nation's first detransition clinic. And I want to talk about the trans thing here for a second. I got a lot of thoughts on this. I think it's so surreal. And this has been in our lives for about 10 years. And I'm going to go back in time for a second in that the people that I knew, again, I'm 58. When I was growing up and even when I was a young person, you know, and you talked, I knew a few people who were considering it way back in the day who were, I guess, trans. I mean, we used a different word. I'm not going to use that now. But these were grown ass adults, and the journey to transition to a life where you are actually living as the opposite gender was a long, involved process. And secondly, back then, when people chose to live as the opposite gender, there was none of this stuff about how you're actually the other gender, right? It was something you wanted to do. You wanted to live as the opposite gender. If you're a dude, you want to dress like a chick. If you're a chick, you want to dress like a dude. But nobody was talking about some kind of magical reality where you are the opposite gender. That's a relatively new thing. And I have some thoughts on to why we deal with trans issues in that way. But it was a lengthy process for somebody to get to the point where they're going to have a cosmetic surgery. And that's what it was known as. It was a cosmetic surgery. Adults would go through a process that could take up to a decade of going through therapy, of being evaluated, you know, before you have an irreversible surgery that, again, in my era was considered to be cosmetic because, well, it was. And so this idea that, you know, you're going to transition children, I don't understand. I mean, I understand politically what it's all about. I think politically, when we turn the corner and it became about being the opposite gender, you're really just trying to set people up to be haters and phobes if you don't agree with that reality. There's also an Orwellian angle to it. And I'm always reminded of a quote. I was a philosophy major for the couple of years back in the 80s that I stumbled through college. And I read Voltaire. And I always think of this quote. Those who can make you believe absurdities can make you commit atrocities. And it is an absurd idea that there are multiple genders, that people can be non-binary, that you can switch back and forth between your genders. It is a biological reality in your genetics that you are either a man or a woman. And I think a lot of this stuff, this obsession with the kids, because I think if a surgeon cuts into a healthy child's body for any reason, that surgeon should be in jail. Okay, these are children. I know a lot of it is, you know, really about the Voltaire quote, and that you're trying to get people to accept that the government is going to give you your reality, or someone else is going to give you the truth, and you're going to accept it. Doesn't matter if you believe it in your own head, and frankly, I get some pushback from folks when I say this. I don't believe anybody actually believes, or very few people actually believe in their own brains that you know, gender is fluid, that there could be multiple genders. I think everybody kind of knows in the back of their mind, even people who claim to believe that it's not true. But if you want to be amongst the cool kids, you have to believe that. Plus, you look at the education system, which indoctrinates kids into this stuff very, very early on. And I think that's really the point. Apart from, like, the grooming thing, I think the point of getting kids and literally dragging kids into this stuff is to get them to accept the truth that you hand them. So I'm glad we're going to have some detransitioning clinics starting to hopefully pop up across the country. We're going to take a little break. Again, Sean Reimer in for Joe Pags on The Joe Pags Show.
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5: Just before midnight on Saturday, February 19th, 2005, Danielle Imbeau and her friend Richard Patron left a crowded Philadelphia bar. The two 30-somethings planned to walk to Richard's truck and drive home, but they never made it.
6: It does not make sense. 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
5: The two were never seen again.
7: Not just them, but a truck disappeared into the ether.
5: Was it an accident, or were they murdered?
8: No one had a motive to kill them.
5: Those same questions frustrated law enforcement. The FBI called it murder for hire.
6: Who killed these two?

0: News. I'm John Saucier. The Senate is working on getting a vote together for the confirmation of Acting Attorney General Todd Blanche to serve as the official head of the Justice Department. Louisiana Republican Senator John Kennedy on Fox. He does think Blanche will be confirmed, but Senator, when do you think that might happen?
1: You could probably give me 2 hours and some good scotch, and I still wouldn't be able to explain it to you because I'm just not sure.
0: This could get lumped into a votorama of other major legislative items. President Trump at the State Department for a roundtable talk on American mining. The president says under initiatives made by his administration, the U.S. is leading in oil production.
2: We do more oil right now than Russia and Saudi Arabia combined, and that's not including Venezuela. We're getting a lot of oil and good relationship we have with them, too.
0: The president trying to strike a deal with Iran to reopen the Strait of Hormuz. 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

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I'm Sean Reimer in for Joe. Again, you've been listening to my brother Trey Ware all week while Joe is out. And we do a morning show together here at our Joe's flagship station, KTSA in San Antonio, Texas. And we were talking about this detransitioning clinic, the first in the nation, which has to open up here in Texas at the Texas Children's Hospital. They also got to pay a bunch of money, $9 million, I think, in a settlement. But the detransition clinic is important because this will be the first in the nation. And I want to just stick with this for a second, then I'm going to get to this Meta lawsuit and Facebook and social media and that stuff. One of the communities of folks, apart from women, who have been most damaged, obviously, by this obsession with the trans thing, are detransitioners. Now, when you start pumping kids' heads full of this stuff when they're very, very young, and you start transitioning, I mean, we've seen all kinds of cases across the country where mom and dad don't know. I actually know some folks who have had that happen too. And they go through with it because, again, it's something that's being pumped into their heads. You're talking about kids whose personalities haven't been formed yet. Pre-adolescence, they're still figuring out who they are. It's a very confusing time, obviously. And in the bumpy road that is adolescence, you start telling kids, well, you know, the problem is you're the opposite gender. My wife and I talk about how the trans movement is also killing the tomboy movement. In other words, if you're a girl, young girl, pre-adolescent girl or adolescent girl, teenage girl, and you're a tomboy, The messaging you get in this whole trans thing is that, well, you're not a tomboy, you're the opposite gender. And so you get these young people that have this crap shoved into their heads, and then they go through the transition. Now, whether it's the drugs, which, you know, becomes a lifelong thing that you have to take, it's very painful. And then if you go the route of surgery, a lot of these young people, well, you know, when they're in their late teens, early 20s, suddenly figure out, well, I made a horrible mistake. This is horrible. I want to go back to who I am. And one thing that, you know, I've noticed, you've noticed, we've all noticed this, is that, you know, the folks who want to detransition are largely shunned. They're treated horribly. They're mocked, you know, just by the American left. They're treated like bad people. Because they wake up one day and realize they've made a choice that was handed to them, that was kind of forced upon them to do something that was completely wrong for them, and they want to go back to being who they were, and it's very hard to, you know, get anybody to talk to you. I think it's very strange, as I mentioned in the opening comments, about how long the process for adults, grown-ass adults, used to be.

0: to get a cosmetic surgery and to start living as the opposite gender. It was a years-long process, and they're fast-tracking these kids. I honestly can't believe how many surgeons and medical people are in on this. Now, I know probably it's about money behind the scenes, but the detransitioning community, after it's, you know, after it's all done, and they start talking about it, they're treated horribly. So just to kind of put the bow on that topic of this this case from Ken Paxton, who is currently obviously running for Senate against James Tallarico, and we'll get to that guy. We'll get to Tallarico before the show's over. But I want to kind of move into another story that's kind of got my attention. And, you know, we on our show during the week, we talk a lot about social media. Social media, it's like AI. It's a part of our life. I can't believe I've been on Facebook now. I had one of those things come up on Facebook where you realize you've been at it for like 18 years. I've been on Facebook. And again, as I mentioned a little earlier, I have kind of a love-hate relationship with social media. I think it's great. I have the same relationship with artificial intelligence. But again, we're talking about kids. And Meta has been, they have an additional $567 million in fines over this child safety case out of New Mexico. They're getting really smacked about this, and it really has to do with the mental health of kids. And we talk a lot about young girls and how they get messed up on social media and the algorithms that send them into, you know, pretty explicit material. And I know there's, you know, been efforts, and we talked about how, you know, there are bans where you try to ban kids from going on social media. That's damn near impossible. But I don't know if you can get the genie back in the bottle as far as young people and social media, but I'm glad that at least they're having to pay some money out. I mean, Mark Zuckerberg's going to be able to afford it, obviously, but I don't know what your relationship with social media is. If you want to call me up, 210. Again, we have a local number, 210-599-5555. But I am glad that Meta is getting hit, or at least people are taking notice of the dangers of social media on young people. Now, another story that we've been covering, obviously, has to do with birthright citizenship. We have a couple of executive actions that the president signed yesterday. And we're going to play some audio from Stephen Miller here coming up, who kind of breaks it down. And Stephen Miller is one of those big brain guys that I wouldn't debate lunch over. You know what I mean? And so, in fact, why don't we go take a listen. Stephen Miller, the president's appearance yesterday after he signed these two things, because obviously the Supreme Court upheld the 14th Amendment. As the president explained, and most of us understand, the 14th Amendment was about the children of slaves. And after we dealt with slavery with the Civil War, these folks, you know, were made citizens. It is being abused now. We know this. I live in South Texas. We talk about this all the time. You have all kinds of clinics, and they're called baby mills down along the border where women come over the border. They're saying they're coming here to, you know, visit for a few days, but they're really coming here to have kids. And Stephen Miller kind of broke down how this stuff is working. So let's go ahead and take a listen to cut number two.
1: Authority as commander in chief to sign first an executive order using the new ruling the Supreme Court issued to expand the definitions of people who are ineligible for birthright citizenship. That includes, for example, alien enemies of the United States, members of foreign terrorist organizations, and large categories of people who lobby and act on behalf of foreign governments. And so with taking this action, it ensures that large numbers of people who wrongly would be getting birthright citizenship will no longer be eligible for those benefits. The second action that he's taking, which is especially historic, is for the first time ever in American history to ban birth tourism. So I want you to really let that sink in. This has been something that people have talked about not only for years, but for decades. The idea that people come here pretending to be a tourist, pretending to be a visitor, saying they want to go to Disneyland, they want to go visit a monument or go to a national park, but the real reason they're here is to have a child, to make that child an automatic citizen, leave our country, and then have a U.S. citizen child. It gives them access under this broken system to welfare benefits, ultimately to the voting booth, and all the other rights and privileges that belong solely to Americans. So that practice of birth tourism is, as of the signing of this order, hereby banned. And what that means is that no one in the world is any more allowed to obtain a visa for this fraudulent purpose. It is probably, and President Trump has done many historic things on immigration, too many to list now, sealed the southern border shut, record deportations, record integrity, stopping foreign terrorist entry, record reduction in drug seizures, dismantling criminal cartels, dismantling the gangs, right? Everything he's done that has been so unprecedented. I would put this in the top three in terms of importance because it ends what has been one of the gravest and most egregious abuses of the American system, and it keeps American citizenship sacred.
0: Now, I mean, he's laid it all out there. We know what's going on, right? And we talk about China, we talk about bad actors around the world, and they obviously want to get people across the border. They have a kid, they go back to their home country, the kid can come back later into America, they can vote, they can do all the stuff that an American citizen can do. Again, I mentioned the baby mills, and basically what these executive actions do, and I wasn't even aware that there's already a federal statute, if you will, concerning the State Department, that if, as far as birthright tourism, that if you can establish that somebody is coming here specifically for that purpose, you can deny them the visa or you can kick them out or what have you. These two executive actions, again, through the State Department and Homeland Security, if you're coming here and we can establish that you are from a country that wishes us ill will or wishes us harm, and you want to get here and have that kid, we can deny that visa. For 4 years we had an open border, and I believe what the president says when he says that if you don't have a border, you don't have a country. And these people came in here to affect our elections, to affect our economy, to fatten up districts that were red and to flip them blue. And it's obviously been abused for a long, long time. And that's why you have to put a stop to it. And like the people that say that this is somehow racist, or you don't want people coming here, I can say for myself, and again, if you want to join me, it's the local number is 210-599-5555. I'm like a lot of conservatives. I had to describe myself. I'm a little right of center. I'm a little right of center. I would say 80% of my beliefs are largely conservative. I'm a little artsy fartsy too. So I got some liberal in me just on some things like creativity and art and stuff like that and free expression, even though I think that's pretty much a conservative idea too. But I mean, I have nothing against migration. Most conservatives I know have nothing against legal migration. And I think the great sin of this entire movement is that people like me have been characterized as being xenophobic and racist because we want the border to be secure. Again, I live in South Texas, where the open border for the 4 years of the Joe Biden administration were a freaking disaster. As far as the people that came here, I mean, here in this town, we've had people being trafficked. We've had people being sold for sex in motels and stuff like that. And if you want that to stop, you know, you're instantly labeled a racist. But I would flip it on its head and look at it from this direction. Okay, some of the women that are coming over here to have babies, and we know this to be true, are doing that at the behest of the cartels. Are doing it, they're being forced to do it in a sense because of bad people to make money. Because a lot of these places down along the border, you know, this is a money-making scheme. And so I'm glad that these executive actions were signed yesterday. And I it's something that is being grossly mischaracterized in our country as far as what birthright tourism is. As Stephen Miller said, you get people that come here and they say they just want to go to Disneyland for a few days and then they have a kid. So I'm glad that something is being done about that. But again, if you want to join me, 210, it's a local number for today only, 210-599-5555. We're going to take another break. It's Sean Reimer in for the great Joe Pags on the Joe Pags Show.
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13: 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That man was Jeffrey Epstein, and he had set up a system designed to bring him underage girls. Local police and the federal government would investigate and, by their count, find dozens of victims. Epstein would become one of the world's most infamous predators, a man who could have faced decades in prison but served just 13 months in his own wing of a county jail.
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13: Epstein's abuse would span years and cross state lines.
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13: 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Truth and Lies, Jeffrey Epstein.
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0: Yeah, it's the Joe Pag Show. 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
18: Hi.
0: Sitting in for Joe, my partner Trey Ware has been doing a phenomenal job this past week, and he had some other obligations. So I'm here tonight. He and I do a morning show here at KTSA Monday through Friday. And I again, this is a big deal for me to be sitting in for the great Joe Pags. There's a really cool story concerning my radio career that I'm going to share with you a little later on. But, you know, it always is a little strange when you're doing somebody else's show, right? It takes a little while to get used to it. I've always likened it to going through somebody else's sock drawer. You know what I mean? Like, you got to kind of figure out how it all works. But we're going to go to the phones. We were talking about birthright citizenship. The president signed a couple of executive actions yesterday to hopefully via the State Department and Homeland Security to kind of stem the tide of this stuff, because a lot of people are making money and a lot of people are getting harmed. And as I mentioned a little while ago, if you really care about migrants, if you really care about immigrants, if you really care about people coming here, okay, then you would want this stopped as well, because people are being, women are being used for this purpose so other people can make money. We also have the national security threat of bad actors sending folks over the border. And we certainly know China does a great deal of this, to have a child and have an American citizen who could then come back and basically work from within the country to destroy us. Let's go to the phones here. Here's Karen. Karen, how are you?
19: Good. How are you?
0: I'm doing all right. I'm severely over-caffeinated. Way too much caffeine.
19: No, I was calling about the tourism baby citizenship thing,
0: right?
19: And that's not only going on with other people coming into the country having children and going back, but they are now utilizing in surrogates to U.S. citizen women to have these children, and then they go to China with the kids or wherever.
0: Right.
19: So it's not only immigrants coming into the country illegally to have these children; they're also using U.S. citizen women to be
0: right.
19: Surrogates.
0: Well, and I appreciate the call. Yeah, I mean, it's going both ways. The one thing it sticks out in my mind yesterday when the president was talking, and I love the president, and he was talking some of the stats. I'm not mocking birthright tourism and how evil it is and all that stuff, and how much the system is being abused. But you remember yesterday when he's talking about this, he said, there's a guy, he's got 58 kids. How's the guy got 58 kids? Well, you know, because, you know, 58 kids out of a baby mill. Let's take one more call. Charles, how are you?
20: I'm
0: Hey.
20: Hey.
0: Hey.
20: The birthright citizenship, it started when Trump was in office the first time. D.C., the swamp, they realized, holy smokes, we got to do something because the American people have awakened to what we're doing to them.
0: Right.
20: So we got to bring as many people in here as we can.
0: Well, I mean, that's exactly what it's all about. You know, it's all about, I mean, as far as the uptick in it, yeah, it's certainly about Trump. But, I mean, everything pretty much is about Trump with those people. The guy is turning, he's reforming the entire world. I mean,
20: exactly.
0: Look, Stephen Miller was right, and I appreciate the comment. Stephen Miller was right about this communism thing the other night. He was on with Hannity, and he said, you know, you don't realize, you look at the midterms, okay, America is hanging over the abyss right now. And the only thing keeping us from tumbling into the abyss is, in fact, Donald Trump. In fact, when we get back, I'm gonna walk you through, you know, my journey with Donald Trump. I said I'm a little right of center, and that's true. I'm also a little artsy fartsy, you know. So I got a little bits of liberal in me, but not the like stupid parts. And I consider myself MAGA. I voted for Donald Trump 3 times. I love the guy. I love him as a president. But really, truly, the weight of history is on this man's shoulders. I mean, we'll get into Iran, and I know there's a lot of back and forth as to whether or not, you know, it's time to turn all of Iran into a mirror and get this thing done. Or are we going to wait for a deal? Is there actually a deal? Are we dealing with the right guys? I get all that weirdness about the back and forth of it. This has been going on since February. But, you know, as far as me, I absolutely trust Donald Trump. He's one of the smartest people on the planet. And there ain't nothing that guy don't consider. We'll take a little break. Again, Sean Reimer in for Joe Pags on the Joe Pags Show.

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4: Taking it to the highest court. I'm Lisa LaSera, Fox News. President Trump calling on the Supreme Court to overturn a lower court ruling which ordered the construction of the White House ballroom to stop.
5: The majority of the judges wrote, "We are aware of no instance in American history in which a president unilaterally and using privately collected funds demolished substantial portions of the White House that Congress authorized to be built and American taxpayers paid for." Until now.
4: Fox's David Spunner at the Justice Department. President Trump argues the ballroom is a matter of national interest, saying the ballroom also will include bomb shelters, medical and military facilities, and defense capabilities. Before the Senate heads home for August recess, they have a few items on the agenda, including moving ahead with the confirmation of Todd Blanche as Attorney General. Louisiana Republican Bill Cassidy has said he will vote in favor.
6: Mr. Blanche is not perfect, and he will tell you this, but the choice is not between perfection and Mr. Blanche. It is between Mr. Blanche and another acting attorney general who may not run the department effectively under President Trump.
4: A procedural vote on the confirmation could happen as soon as tonight. President Trump announcing billions of dollars in new investments to jumpstart American mining.
7: The Pentagon and Department of Interior are investing more than $2 billion in critical mining and mining-related projects, including funding for mining schools to increase the workforce. President Trump has also pledged hundreds of millions of dollars to boost the coal mining industry and rolled back environmental regulations that restricted power plants and mines.
4: Fox's Jared Halpern at the White House. A federal judge has sided with Virginia's NAACP, ordering Shenandoah County to replace the Confederate names of schools that it had restored in 2024, saying the school board's decision discriminated against black students. 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
9: Minnesota News Network, I'm Sean Maloney. The region's hospital emergency department has earned a prestigious national honor. The department received the 2026 Lantern Award from the Emergency Nurses Association. The award honors ERs that demonstrate excellence in innovation and leadership, practice, education, advocacy, and research. Regions is one of 126 emergency departments nationwide to receive the award this year. A Minnesota state lawmaker says he has mixed feelings about the reopening of the Prairie Correctional Facility in Appleton. Republican Representative Paul Anderson from Starbucks says reopening the prison will be great for the area economy, but he wonders where employees will live.
10: I just hope things can be worked out. You know, there's going to be situations with housing. If they're going to be employing another 400 people, where are they all going to stay? So there's some challenges, but I think Appleton, economically, it's going to be a good thing for them. The housing situation, restaurants, things like that, it's going to bring a lot of folks in.
9: DHS signed a five-year agreement to use Appleton as an immigration detention facility. Eventually, about 1,400 detainees will be moved there starting this fall. A settlement with John Deere will allow Minnesota farmers to get their deer equipment repaired at independent repair shops, not only deer shops. Minnesota Attorney General Keith Allison says Deere's repair policies unfairly limited competition and drove up costs for farmers.
11: So these deer repair shops weren't getting business because they were the best option. They were getting the business because they were the only option. And so Deere essentially captured about 100% of the market when it came to repairing their equipment.
9: Allison spoke alongside farmers at FarmFest Thursday. This is MNN on KTLK.
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14: What's new?
15: Twin Cities weather. I'm Corey Hartman. Slight chance of a shower or thunderstorm tonight. Otherwise, clear skies, a low around 59. Sunny with a high of 83 on your Saturday. Saturday night, showers and storms possible, 66, and more storms on Sunday. That's weather on Twin Cities News Talk, AM 1130. 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

0: 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And now, it's Joe Pags.
1: And it's actually Sean Reima in for Joe Pags. It's my great honor to be doing this gig tonight. And I'm a fan. I've been a fan for a lot of years of the great Joe Pags, and I'll talk about that a little later on in the hour. But I mentioned before he broke that I wanted to talk about my journey with Donald Trump. Now, Donald Trump is reordering the world. I mean, he really, truly is. And he's doing a lot of stuff that he's talked about his entire career, his entire adult life, about Iran not having a nuke, you know, messing around with American presidents, you know, stringing them along. And I believe totally, you know, if they got a nuke, you think you're paying a lot for gas now. Marco Rubio had said this a couple of months ago. You think you're paying a lot for a gallon of gas now. Just wait till Iran gets a nuclear weapon and they can hold the world's energy supply hostage with a freaking nuke. Okay. So I support everything Donald Trump is doing in Iran. For the people who say, well, it's time to grease him. the memorandum of understanding is toilet paper. You know, no agreement is going to stand. And you know what? They're religious nuts. No agreement is going to stand. But he knows that. He absolutely knows that. And, you know, so here's a guy, and I said this a few minutes ago, upon whose shoulders the entire weight of history is resting, because now he's not only going to deal with Iran and Islamo-fascist weirdos who want to kill everybody, not just the Jews, but you and me, everybody. But now he's going to deal with this communist horde here at home, which is truly surreal to me. I'm a 58-year-old guy. I'm Gen X. I want to talk about my journey with Donald Trump here. And again, we're using a local number. This is just for today. This is the local number here at KTSA in San Antonio. Come Monday when Joe's back, everything goes back to normal. So if you want to call me up and comment on anything I'm talking about, 210-599-5555. You know, if I go back to the 80s, okay, Donald Trump has been in my consciousness my entire adult life. All right? That doesn't mean I followed him up until he got political. And I want to talk about that for a second. For me, throughout most of my young adulthood, you know, and all the way up till about 2015, Donald Trump was that real estate guy. He was that TV, you know, later on that TV guy that had The Apprentice and all that. I didn't watch any of those shows. It's not my kind of TV watching. So to this day, I don't think I've ever seen a single episode of The Apprentice. You know, when I was 18, 19 years of age, I was reading William S. Burroughs. I wasn't reading The Art of the Deal. I was kicking back with Naked Lunch. Like I said, I'm artsy fartsy. So Donald, my consciousness, but I didn't follow him. And when you get to, you know, the year, when you get to the point where, you know, it's the last reel of the Obama presidency, and I was never a fan of that guy. I remember this speech he gave at the DNC, this, you know, young man who's going to usher us into a post-racial world, and then he spent the next, once he got elected, eventually spent 8 years telling us how much we suck. You know, come down off your high horse. And plus, I knew when Obama got elected, he was a freaking radical. Just like this guy in Michigan. Total radical. I knew it. I said, I hope we survive this guy. And for 8 years, again, I know I'm being simplistic, but all we heard was, we suck, we suck, we suck, we suck. We're oppressive. The founding fathers were a bunch of drunk weirdos. They didn't know what they're old, rich, white guys, right? And they didn't know what they were doing. They didn't take into consideration a modern world. They couldn't possibly do that. You didn't build that, right? We have a racist system, an inherently racist system. You heard that happy crap for 8 years. You look at a guy like Obama, as the first black president, the guy really had an enormous opportunity to actually usher us into Martin Luther King's dream of a post-racial America. But all he did once he got into office was blame racism for all his problems, blame white people for all his problems, blame the racist system for all his problems, and we suck. And I used to think to myself, buddy, if the system is so freaking racist, how did you get elected? And so after hearing that crap for 8 years, when Donald Trump showed up, my memory was the birther stuff. When he first showed up and he started talking about the birth certificate, he's not a real American. You know, I still was kind of blowing him off. I'm like, Donald Trump. Nah, this guy. this guy. Nah, it's another birther thing, conspiracy. Donald Trump just wants people to pay attention to him. Again, I didn't know a lot about him. I knew more about Kurt Cobain than I did Donald Trump. That's who I was, okay? I have tattoos, and not very pretty ones. But then, you know, as Donald Trump continued, and this is roughly about the time that I moved to Texas, and he really, you know, he came down the escalator, announced he was going to run for president, and I really started listening to what he was saying. And when I started listening to what he was saying, we're exceptional. Let's be great again. Let's take the boundaries off the economy. Let's get the wheels of the economy rocking and rolling again. Let's be America. We're badasses. I mean, I'm paraphrasing, obviously. But the one thing I got from Donald, I got two things from Donald Trump, and I really genuinely started paying attention to him. First and foremost, that's really him. He's a genuine guy. This is genuinely who the dude is. He genuinely believes all this stuff. He genuinely loves America. And he genuinely wants the best for America. Right? And the second thing that I took notice of, again, apart from, you know, his personality, was the fact that, he was going to make America great again. And this was all positive stuff about being an American. And after 8 years of hearing how awful we were, it clicked in my head. This guy's got it. That's what it's all about. Okay, we are getting raked over the coals by all these other countries. I know tariffs, some people, it's evil. The tariffs, we're getting screwed by all these countries. I've said for a long time, whether you're talking about NATO or you're talking about our tariff deals, the rest of the world post-World War II was really like the fat dude living on your couch. The fat dude living on your couch who doesn't work. He eats all your food. He drinks all your liquor. He doesn't help out with the light bill. You know, he just lays there and expects you to keep bringing the groceries home and taking care of him. And that was the rest of the world. That was our relationship with the rest of the world. And Donald Trump, I got it. It's like, no, I'm America first, and I'm going to negotiate these trade deals with Americans' best interests in mind. I'm going to take care of some bad guys because it's hurting American security. But overall, I just got this positive, it felt good to be an American again. And of course, the pukes on the left, you know, that meant you were jingoistic or you were a nationalist or you're a Nazi. First off, as soon as they started calling him Hitler, I knew the guy was onto something. I knew he had a message that was resonating with me and a whole lot of people. I love Donald Trump. He's a big, beautiful president. I really do. It is a little surreal, though, when you take into consideration just how much he has done in his time as president going back over a decade now. I know he took 4 years off. It is, if you want to know who I am, it's also my opinion. They cheated that damn election. They cheated that election. Because here's the other thing, and Donald Trump says this about himself, right? He said this recently, you know, obviously, they hate me and they want to kill me because I'm effective. Okay, Donald Trump's very existence messes with the collective heads of the liberal pukes of this country and the liberal pukes around the world. Why? Well, because he presents a reality they don't like. These are people, whether they're the pukes in the media, and I had an awakening about how full of crap the news media in this country was, including the people I grew up with, like Walter Cronkite and Peter Jennings. I had a moment of awakening when I kind of realized, oh, wow, these guys have been full of crap my entire life. And the reason they hate Donald Trump so much, I mean, at least at the front end, is because they can't just roll out the usual crap, the usual bull crap, and have people swallow it and believe it. Okay, he's the fly in the ointment. He's the monkey wrench in the works as far as their reality. because these are people who liked it, whether it's the trans issues we were talking about last hour, or it's climate change, or whatever it may be, racism in America. Okay, these people got so used to handing us the truth as they saw fit to give it to us, which is Orwellian. Really, a lot of it's very, I think the trans thing is very Orwellian. Get people to agree to something that they know in their heads isn't true. The climate change thing was that. And Donald Trump, whether you love him or hate him, whether you love his personality or you don't, okay, he presents the truth. He presents a reality that we are the greatest country on the planet, that we are exceptional, that we have done exceptional things, that our very emergence as a nation, as a nation that bestows, not bestows, but acknowledges that you and I as individuals have rights that we are born with. I'm also a Christian, and I do believe that God gave us the right of freedom, of liberty, to defend ourselves, to speak our minds, to speak our hearts without being slapped into a prison for it. And the very act of forming this nation itself was one of the most extraordinary things any bunch of humans has ever done. Because every government prior to ours was some kind of domination system. Whether it was a royal domination system, whatever. People were told what to do. You didn't have this idea of personal liberty and that you, just by being squeezed out of the earth, you had innate liberties and freedoms and rights. Donald Trump gets that. And once I heard that from Donald Trump way back in the day in 2015, 2016, I got Donald Trump. And, I fell in love. I fell in love with the guy. And I also grew up, I'm from Annapolis, as I mentioned in the first area, actually I grew up in a little town called Cape St. Clair, about 20 minutes from Annapolis, right there on the Chesapeake Bay on the western side. And, I've spent time in New York, grew up on the East Coast, so the way Donald Trump talks, I love. I just love the way he riffs. So I'm a fan. Let's take a quick call from Minnesota, then we'll take a break. Mimi, how you doing?
2: I'm good. How are you?
1: Pretty good. You're on the Joe Pags Show. Very quickly, what are you thinking?
2: I'm a liberal puke.
1: A liberal puke?
2: Yeah, that's what you called us.
1: Yes.
2: So, are you a millionaire?
1: No, I'm in radio.
2: Okay. Well, I think you're doing a really big disservice to your listeners by... I started tuning in. You were talking about kids transitioning and how they were getting handed all this stuff at school and they were being programmed.
1: Yes.
2: None of the stuff you said is true, dude.
1: What makes you think none of that is true?
2: No child is going to school and coming a different gender, you idiot.
1: Yes, they are.
2: What's wrong with you? No, they aren't.
1: Well, why do you think that? What proof? What have you seen that tells you that that's not going on?
2: Do you have anyone in your family that has dealt with this? Do you have any child that's grown up and has...
1: I'm not asking you that. I'm asking, don't ask about me. I'm asking why you think this isn't going on.
2: Do you understand gender dysphoria? It's when somebody grows up and they feel like they're in the wrong body. Now,
1: all right, well, it's a mental illness. In fact, most of the planet considers it a mental illness, Mimi.
2: Do you want me to talk, or do you want to just go ahead and keep talking? And it's your show.
1: No. It's not my show. I'm just borrowing it for a couple of hours. But I mean, what I'm asking you, I know people in my world, in my life, whose kids went to school, and the people at school started transitioning the kid, and mom and dad didn't know. Do you agree with that? Is that cool with you?
2: No, that's ridiculous.
1: Well, you just acknowledge that it's going on, though, by saying that. You said it's not going on, and I said, will you be cool with that going on? You said no. Well, by saying that, you just acknowledge it's going on.
2: It's not going on, and children?
1: Yes, children. Children are not being transitioned. You're telling me that?
2: Being transitioned, like a verb that people are making transition.
1: Yes, does a kid have Mimi, listen to me for a second. I got to take a break. Does a child have the capacity, the wisdom, the self-awareness to decide that they are actually the opposite gender? Do they?
2: Again, dysphoria.
1: No,
2: you're growing up and your brain is telling you that you're...
1: What I'm asking you, Mimi, what I'm asking you, does a child have the capacity, intellectual capacity, life capacity, wisdom, awareness, to make the decision that they are actually the opposite gender?
2: They do not, and they
1: don't. Right. That's why we right. That's why we protect happened. Them from that sort of thing. Right.
2: Go on to the next thing. What you like to do is talk about cultural issues. You aren't talking about the fact that we just bombed a country.
1: Oh, so now you're going to talk about Iran, and you're going to get off this topic because you know you're wrong.
2: No, we can go back to it in a second.
1: I got a second amount of time. The one thing I find with folks like that is they're very low info. They don't really understand why they believe what they believe. So you just got to ask them a couple of questions. We'll take a little break. Again, it's Sean Reimer sitting in for the great Joe Pags on the Joe Pags Show.
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3: The Joe Pags Show. Sean Ryman in for Joe. And went a little long there. Was having some fun with Mimi. And that conversation, as a talk, I've been doing talk radio. I've been in radio for 36 years. I've been doing talk radio for, I guess, about 25, 26 years. And when you get into somebody like that, all you have to do is apply a smidge of the Socratic method. All you got to do is ask them questions. And you know they're full of crap as soon as they pivot to some other thing, like she just did. It sounds more like a Monty Python sketch, right? So why do you believe kids are not being transitioned in America? Well, why do you believe Trump should be bombing Iran? You know what I mean? It does. They just go on. They move on to something else. We went a little long there, so I got a break coming up here, and then we'll talk about some other stuff when I get back, but... That's why I love Brendan Gill. I love watching Brendan Gill like talk to, you know, I've gotten addicted to those little videos that the shorts that show up online where he's just kind of going back and forth with somebody. Is that your testimony? Is that really what you believe? He's our guy here in Texas. And it's really all you have to do is ask questions about what people claim to believe. You don't have to be an expert in whatever they're talking about. You just got to ask questions. Why do you think that? This is embarrassing, but I am married to a local gal here in San Antonio, Texas. Sometimes I find myself, I try to talk to her like Brendan Gill, you know what I mean? It's embarrassing. Is it your testimony here that you didn't say earlier that you wanted me to do the dishes? Is that what you're saying to me right now? Because you said you didn't want me to do the dishes. You were going to do it. Yeah, I do that crap. But it doesn't take much to reveal that somebody is full of crap. And I'm sorry, but a lot of you liberal pukes are full of crap. I got to take a break. Sean Ryma in for Joe Pags on the Joe Pags Show.

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1: On August 4th, 1962, Marilyn Monroe died. 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The third way. 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
4: Three staccato cries of Mayday and an eyewitness report of a mid-air explosion is about all that is known this morning of the British Columbia air disaster, which yesterday claimed 52 lives.
5: I really want to know what happened, and it makes me extraordinarily angry. But it's always been a big secret.
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0: or time limit running on Blanche right now, so he could stay there. It's just a matter of whether they have this formal vote or not.
1: President Trump doubling down on rare mineral strategy. He met with mining industry leaders today, unveiling billions in investments to boost the U.S. supply chain and counter China. 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
4: Yeah, man. It's the Joe Pag Show. I'm Sean Reimer, in for Joe Pags tonight. You can catch me on the morning show, KTSA, here in San Antonio, Texas. Beautiful San Antonio, Texas. And we're talking smack about what's going on in the world. The phone line. I have a local phone line that I'm using just for today. When Joe gets back on Monday, it all goes back to normal. But for now, if you want to talk to me, 210-599-5555. Now, let's talk about Abdul Al-Sayed. And Mamdani, you know, I 9/11 was a powerful moment for all of us, obviously. And, you know, at the time that 9/11 happened, I was living in Maryland. I was working at a talk station out there in a cornfield in Rehoboth Beach, Delaware. That's right. Rehoboth Beach, Delaware, where Joe Biden spent about 90% of his time in office, in the Oval Office, in a fold out chair in Rehoboth Beach, Delaware. I started there at a little station called WGMD. And I'd never really gone. I'd been on Delmarva my whole life, and so I had kind of quit my job, and I'd always wanted to work in Denver and wanted to work in other markets. And so in the weeks preceding 9/11, I was actually making the biggest move of my life. Okay, I was leaving home, if you will, for the very first time and striking out west. I had that mythology in my head. I wanted to find my fame and fortune in the west. And take off and, you know, moving stuff out. Then I'm driving, getting ready to drive out. 9/11 happens. It's a very pungent thing, experience, you know, at that particular moment. Really blew my circuits for a few years. Honestly, I'm just being, you know, it really was a crazy, crazy time to be moving across country while the nation is under assault. 3,000 people dead. Took me a few years, you know, I mean, to really kind of wrap my mind around that. And so it is a little surreal to me that less than a quarter century later, we have, as the mayor of New York City, this smarmy jerk, Mamdani. It is a little surreal to me that, and I don't hate Muslims. I just hate the ones that want to blow me up. Okay. That's it. I just hate the ones that want to kill me. I actually do have Muslim friends, and they don't want to kill anybody. Islam is, in a sense, always existed in a state of conflict. I don't have enough time to really get into the history of that. I was a religion major also, and I studied some of that stuff. But it's surreal to me that it took less than 25 years to get to a place where a guy like that is the mayor of New York City, and there are Islamic prayers being blasted on loudspeakers through lower Manhattan. It's weird, man. And then we have this guy out of Michigan, Abdul Al-Sayed. And I tell you what, you know, of all these weirdos, and, you know, Francesca Hong is a dork. You know, I don't worry about her. Some of these quote-unquote socialist candidates that are doing well, a lot of them are just, they're empty heads, man. They're just, there's no real intellectual content there. But Al-Sayed, I'll tell you, when he won the other night, the primary in Michigan, and I was kind of watching him, not only in the middle of the night, when he kind of gave a speech saying, hey, they're still counting the votes, and then he gave the speech, the 16-minute speech, or the longer speech the next day. Honestly, while I'm watching that guy, he reminded me of Obama. He's slick.

0: he's smart. He actually, I felt that he was almost imitating Barack Obama. He almost had that kind of weird, that kind of cadence that Obama has when he's, you know, on a roll. In fact, why don't we listen? I know this is old audio from a few days ago, but let's go ahead and listen to cut number four, Abdul Al-Sayed, and some of the things that he said after he won the primary.
1: This is my whole name against me. Mike, listen, man, if you can't say the name, it's Abdurrahman. Keep the name out your damn mouth. Yeah. I'll be happy to give you lessons. But they understand that the only way that they think they can win is to drag us into the mud, to believe the worst about each other, to believe that what divides us is bigger than what unites us. They want us to think that the reason some of us ain't got is because other people got. But it turns out that the reason so many of us ain't got is because of the system that has corrupted our politics to take it away from us. And that is the thing that we are taking on now. That movement to get money out of politics, put money in your pocket, pass Medicare for all, it is a big movement. So if you supported me or you did not support me, if you voted for Vice President Harris in 2024 or you voted for Donald Trump, if you believe like me that you ought to be able to afford your groceries, if you believe like me that you ought to be able to afford your home, if you believe like me that your tax dollars ought to be invested in you rather than sent somewhere else, if you believe like me...
0: Oh, God, this guy...
1: That a government of the people, by the people, and for the people is our birthright in this country, if you believe, like me, that we have a responsibility.
0: All right, that's enough. I can't take the guy. Yeah. That guy, now, okay, yeah, a lot of what that guy's saying is, in fact, a big movement, okay, but not the kind he's describing. It's all bullcrap. But do you see what I'm saying? He sounds like Obama. Okay, you ain't got this, I'm going to get you what you got. The Obama used to bring up his name unrelentingly. Well, they don't, you know, they don't like my last name. I don't have a name like other people. I don't have a name like other presidents. The guy's like just ripping off Obama, but the reason why is because they're one and the same. They both have the same goals in mind, which is not to get you everything that's going to make your life happy and you're just going to love the government and going to love all this free stuff you have. They both have, in their hearts, in my opinion, the goal of destroying this country. And a lot of young idiots, I'm sorry, but a lot of, it's unfair to call them idiots, okay? They had to pass through the education system that is dramatically different than the one, public education system, collegiate world, dramatically different than the one I went through, okay? When I graduated high school in 1985, I guarantee you, every single person I graduated with, including myself, had a working understanding of World War II. We had a working understanding of communism and socialism and how those states actually end up living and how that people actually live in those places. We had a working understanding of history. I meet young people sometimes, and I mean people in their teens and 20s, and they're graduates from high school. Maybe they're in that first year of college. They don't know anything about World War II. They don't know anything about the Soviet Union. And so if you're going to start riffing on all this great stuff the government's going to do for you and you're filling the heads up, you're filling these young people's heads up with this stuff, well, of course they're going to love it. And that's what this guy's doing. But the thing that I wanted to mention to you, when I was watching him, and I think it's interesting that J.D. Vance, the vice president, has called him President Al-Sayed twice. Because I had that thought. I was thinking, you know what? This guy is the real dink. This guy could somehow, by bell, book, and candle, end up in the Oval Office. He's the real, guys like this are the real threat. Obama did it. He'd only been a senator for 4 years. He was a relative newcomer. This guy, same dealio. Okay. I don't worry about the Francesca Hongs of the socialist movement. I worry about guys like this. So what do you think? Local number we're using just for today, 210-599-5555. Oh, and, you know, get your name out of my mouth. I was like, what are you, Will Smith? You're going to hit me? You know, you're going to smack me if I mispronounce it? Get my name out of your mouth. Oh, God, dude. Pull it together, man. But again, Obama used the name thing. This guy uses a name thing. This guy is working from Obama's playbook step by step, and that makes him, in my mind, inherently dangerous. Because this is the guy, I was talking about 9/11. We deserved it. We had it coming. Remember when that sort of thing was the purview of true weirdos that nobody gave a crap about, like Ward Churchill? We dealt with that, you know, when I was living in Colorado. This is now policy for these people. This is what they all believe. And that is, you know, Miller is right. We are hanging over the abyss of something. And if the midterms go south on us, we could very easily end up there at the hands of guys like this Abdul al-Sayed. And Hassan Piker and all of them. And, you know, I'd ask the question on our show during the week, you know, is communism riding in on the backs of Islam, or is Islam riding in on the back of communism? I think they're kind of tandem, like Master Blaster in Mad Max Beyond Thunderdome. It's mutually beneficial. Socialism is the vehicle by which Islamo-fascists are worming their way into our society and into our political system to freaking destroy this country. And the young idiots I was just talking about a little bit ago who, you know, just we're not, I got to stop calling them idiots. These people were not given critical thinking skills in the public education system, quite the opposite, right? When I was in school, we were taught to be intellectually curious, to figure stuff out on our own. I meet people, you know, I have met people who have graduated from the public education system right now, in my opinion, who are functionally illiterate. And you can fill their heads with anything, whether it's the trans crap, the socialism crap, or whatever. And as long as the right people are telling them that stuff, they will believe it absolutely. The sad thing about it, though, is by the time they realize they've lost it all, their lives suck, they're eating out of the same dumpster as everybody else, oh, holy God, it'll be far too late. And Stephen Miller is right. It really all does come down to Donald Trump and his what he's doing. And it's surreal to me that it's surreal to see actual real socialists, communists, fascists. I love the Antifa guys, you know, back in the day. We're fighting fascism by telling you what you should think and what you should say, and we're going to kill you if you don't agree with us, but we're fighting fascism. Now, Abdul al-Sayed, the real face of fascism, whether it's because of religious zealotry or just a desire for power or to destroy America, it's irrelevant. It all leads to the same thing. It all leads to that abyss that Stephen Miller was talking about. And the tragedy is that we've allowed our young people to be failed in the education system, and they're just going along with this crap. Who are the people that support Abdul al-Sayed? The most annoying people in the world. And what do I mean by that? College-educated, white, college-educated, self-hating white people. Women, mostly. J.D. Vance, the vice president, who I also have a lot of admiration for, he called him that when he was talking to Laura Ingraham the other night. College-educated, self-hating white people who are basically all about proving how non-racist and non-Islamophobic they are by supporting a guy, a piece of crap like Abdul al-Sayed, and Hassan Piker and Mamdani. Look at how non-Islamophobic I am. I just voted for a Muslim. You know, that kind of thing. And they're being taken for a ride. And again, they have no idea what's at risk right now. They don't have the intellectual capacity to know what's at risk right now. But what's at risk right now is everything. Take a little break and we'll come back. We get back. I may take a couple of calls, but I told you I was going to tell the why this is such a magical moment for me to be on the air doing the Joe Pag Show today. And I want to thank Joe and Sam and Polo for having me on. It's a lot of fun. It is Sean Rima on the Joe Pag Show.
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4: Sean Reimer in for Joe. It's my great honor to be hanging out with you tonight. And I got to hit some new, I was kind of riffing there, I want to hit some news stories, and I'm
0: As I said a little while ago, I'm artsy fartsy. I self-publish my own poetry books. Okay, that's who I am. I'm not a sports guy. I like watching baseball, but that's mostly because I grew up around the Baltimore Orioles and my family was all into baseball. And I genuinely do enjoy watching baseball, but I'm not a sports head. So I can't list off stats for you or batting averages or any of that crap. So I'm not a big basketball guy. I do follow the Spurs, or I did follow the Spurs. We're following the Spurs again. It was a great season. But I'm not a basketball expert. But a lot of this stuff with Caitlin Clark and Sophie Cunningham has been fascinating to watch. And the just absolute buggy-eyed, frothy hatred for Caitlin Clark and, the trans issues that have somehow made their way into the WNBA, which nobody was watching. Nobody gave a crap about it until Caitlin Clark and now Sophie Cunningham. But we have this, and this all-inclusivity thing, and we hear this a lot in sports, right? We heard it from Popovich here in town with the Spurs on political issues. The trans thing is just what everybody is running their mouths about. But you rarely ever see, a woman try to get on the Spurs or try to join a football team. It's almost always the other way around. But we have something interesting going on with, is it Enes Kanter Freedom? He changed his last name. He's a former NBA guy. And used to play for Boston a few years back. Again, I'm not a basketball expert, but based upon all of this, inclusive stuff that they're running their mouths about, he posted a video on X where he wants to join the WNBA. My team and I have carefully examined the WNBA's eligibility criteria. Based upon the current guidelines, I can and am officially declaring my eligibility for the upcoming WNBA draft. Dude that wants to go, if simply declaring who you are is all that's required, then I meet every single requirement necessary to compete in the WNBA. Definitely not here to mock, make fun of, or disrespect any community or personal choices. I am simply asking that the current rules be applied to everyone. That's funny. Let's see here. Let's talk to somebody. Let's go to Joel from Minnesota. You betcha. Joe, how you doing?
11: Good, Sean. How are you?
0: Pretty good, man. I got family in Minnesota. How you doing?
11: Well, I called in about 15 seconds into Mimi's call because I couldn't take it anymore. And the only thing she has right is she actually called it what it is, gender dysphoria. It's a mental illness.
0: Yes.
11: And she's a testament to the fact that there's more than one kind of mental illness. Get some help, hon.
0: Yeah, I concur. Thank you. Yeah, Mimi, get thee to a therapist. Look, you know what? One of the things I hate about the trans thing, I've known trans people over in my life. I've known gay people. Okay, it was never this, I am the opposite gender. What I really can't stand about the trans movement as it is today is that it's horrible for women. I mean, it's turned the feminist movement back about 50, 60 years. I guess it really is a man's world. If you're a dude and you just say you're a woman, right, not only do you get to go in the locker rooms, right, you get to go in the bathrooms, get to go wherever you want, wherever women have formerly had safe spaces. This movement is crapping all over women, and that's what I don't like. I consider myself an actual feminist. I actually care about women's rights, which are being turned into toilet paper right now with this whole trans trip. And I hate it. And you're not having a cycle, dude. You're just not. Not. It is Sean Reimer in for Joe Pags on the Joe Pags Show. We'll be right back.
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3: Minneapolis.
12: Defending the jobs numbers, I'm Lisa Lacera, Fox News. The White House says a surprising report showing more than 20,000 jobs were lost last month is not reflective of the economy.
13: Employers cut 23,000 jobs last month, and the Labor Department says more Americans dropped out of the labor market. Still, National Economic Council Director Kevin Hassett argues the U.S. economy remains strong.
14: We see durable goods orders, capital spending through the roof. People aren't being laid off. Initial claims for unemployment insurance are about the lowest they've had since World War II.
13: Hassett attributes the job cuts to seasonal trends like the end of temporary World Cup workers in the hospitality industry and local school districts delaying the end of the school year.
12: Fox's Jared Halpern at the White House. The Senate appears to have the votes to confirm Todd Blanche as the next attorney general.
15: It came down to an emotional Bill Cassidy.
16: The people of Louisiana can be assured that I worked hard to understand the issue and to make the right decision.
15: Cassidy will vote yes on Blanche. He previously expressed regret after helping confirm RFK Jr. as Secretary of Health and Human Services.
12: Fox's Chad Pergram on Capitol Hill. Earlier today, the Senate overwhelmingly passed a package of sanctions against Russia over its war in Ukraine. The legislation was named in honor of late Senator Lindsey Graham, who fought hard to get it to the Senate floor as a way to further punish Russian President Vladimir Putin. A helicopter used to battle a wildfire in Utah has crashed with two people on board.
17: Helicopter is one of seven working to battle the Widemouth 2 fire in Millard County that's grown to 165 square miles. Utah Governor Spencer Cox taking to X to call the crash a painful reminder of the extraordinary risks these brave men and women accept to protect us.
12: Fox's Kristen Goodwin. 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
18: Minnesota News Network, I'm Sean Maloney. The region's hospital emergency department has earned a prestigious national honor. The department received the 2026 Lantern Award from the Emergency Nurses Association. The award honors ERs that demonstrate excellence in innovation and leadership, practice, education, advocacy, and research. Regions is one of 126 emergency departments nationwide to receive the award this year. A Minnesota state lawmaker says he has mixed feelings about the reopening of the Prairie Correctional Facility in Appleton. Republican Representative Paul Anderson from Starbucks says reopening the prison will be great for the area economy. economy, but he wonders where employees will live.
19: I just hope things can be worked out. You know, there's going to be situations with housing. If they're going to be employing another 400 people, where are they all going to stay? So there's some challenges, but I think Appleton, economically, it's going to be a good thing for them. The housing situation, restaurants, things like that, it's going to bring a lot of folks in.
18: DHS signed a five-year agreement to use Appleton as an immigration detention facility. Eventually, about 1,400 detainees will be moved there starting this fall. A settlement with John Deere will allow Minnesota farmers to get their deer equipment repaired at